0: Sitara. She started off telling me that she's lost a best friend because of feeling judged by this best friend when she shared something personal. And so I said, well, let's work with this friend and the loss of the friend, because it seems like it's really playing on your mind. As she was talking, I recognized this is an old pattern. This can't be from this relationship. And then we drew some parallels to her sisters and how her sisters have made her feel judged.
1: And we went down that rabbit hole.
0: She shared that she was born through a love affair.
1: Wow.
0: When her mother fell pregnant, her father divorced the wife and married her mother. But the two older sisters were already born. And what really came as up as the root of the problem is that my client felt guilty her entire life. And she has suppressed her own feelings and emotions her entire life because she became so hypervigilant and so used to trying to make her sisters feel included, trying to compensate for what she believed she stole from them. Because the dad had chosen her and her mum, she felt immensely guilty for her stepsisters and the wife that the father divorced. And because she didn't deal with it until sort of realizing it just there, we recognized that the two-year-old toddler is sitting with all the suppressed pain. And I asked her, when did you learn that you were born before your parents got married? And she said, I don't know. It wasn't something that was hidden. It was always around. So I don't know, but we were all spoke openly about it, even the stepmom, and it wasn't, they never made her feel guilty. And that's when I said, well, your mum must have felt guilty while you were in her womb. Because any good human being now falls pregnant with another woman's husband. You know, regardless if there's love, it's the fact is the fact it was another woman's husband she fell pregnant with. And so my client had absorbed the guilt of her mother and passed it on to her child. This is how intense energy is in our lives. If we don't deal with what we are suppressing, it gets passed down from generation to generation. And that is the generational trauma and pain that we suffer in society today.
2: And that is always sad. And we see it happening so much around us. But I don't think many people realize what impact something negative that you had growing up, what an impact it will have in your marriage and perhaps on your children as well. Just looking from a mother's perspective, I mean, like the lady that came to see you, and they are also healers, did they not perhaps say, you know, my child is giving temper tantrums? Because that is, we always put it down to temper tantrums, but we don't really understand what that child is going through ourselves. So how did you manage to assist this lady?
0: I know that children don't tantrum for no reason. I know that children are born whole, complete, and absolutely pure from our Creator.
2: Correct.
0: And so anytime a child behaves in a particular way that's concerning, there will be a root. And in this case, it literally happened in one session because the mother is a healer, and because she's so self-aware, she's able to be vulnerable with me and she trusts me. So she could go there and she could really be honest and trust the process to get to that. You know, it's when there is a willing person to say, I'm tired of my child, seeing my child suffer like this. I've really tried everything and I don't know what to do. Then if that person wants to change the dynamic, they'll be honest. And in our sessions, it becomes quite easy because I do the fielding, I do the excavation. I kind of poke and prod to see which direction we need to go in. And all you really need to show up as is honest.
2: But that also, many of us, let's just hypothetically say, I need to go and see someone like you, but we kind of tell ourselves, I'm okay, I'm just doing this because I want to see what's going to be the end result. Are we doing an injustice to ourselves by saying, let's just see what's going to happen, or are we going to actually learn from it?
0: Absolutely not. Not going to be an injustice. You see, this is where the difference in practitioner comes in. You can go to a healer, psychologist, a therapist of any sort, and you can be skeptical. You should be. You should have some reservation. You're entrusting a stranger with vulnerable parts of you. You're also not sure what to expect. And that's where the practitioner's job is to really help you understand what you can expect from the session and also why it's important that you share only as much as you're comfortable sharing. So it's easy, you know, with experience for me to see when somebody is skeptical, and I won't call them out on it. I'll know exactly how far I can go and not push any further. In fact, I'll wait for them to want to go deeper, and usually they do. I had a teacher last week who started new sessions, and she was skeptical, and she said, I really don't want to do online. And there's a boy that I'm accommodating in my home because he doesn't have a safe space of his own. And I thought, well, if I'm accommodating him, I'm sure I can make space for her. And my family, they rearranged their lives. And fine, she came over and she was skeptical and she said that up front. And so we only worked as surface level as she needed. In fact, I didn't even start the session and it was nearly done, 10 minutes left. I just let her speak. And as she heard herself speak and speak and speak, and she was making her own notes as well, as teachers do. I just observed her. And because I could observe her in a very light-hearted fashion, she looked at me and she said, so why am I here? I've just cycled straight back to what I started with. And then I said, well, would you like to experience why you're here now? And she said, yes. And I said, well, here's the cycle that I'm seeing. And it all comes down to a mother wound. So in that case, I could see she needed me to go to the deepest level to trust me. And she said, gosh, she knows she has a mother wound. And she's very close to her mother, even though her mother tries. I said, well, you've got to explore that, and if you want to change it, you can. And she says, no, well, I don't want to. And her time was up. I didn't tell her her time was up, and then she just started what a normal person would start sharing at the beginning of a session. And so we went on for almost a double session. And I let that subconscious, I let her just speak. And you know, she just said to me, I'm taking a whole package from you because I've never stopped overthinking in my entire life. But since I saw you last Tuesday, I haven't overthought once. In fact, I'm trying to and I can't. And I said, well, this is what's happening because your nervous system finally has a safe space. And so really, this is what my point is. Practitioner has to be able to feel your energy and they have to know how to manage that.
2: Indeed. To our listeners, if you've just tuned in, this is Lifestyle Matter. We are in our segment Heart to Art. We are looking at what are we passing on, the things our children learn from us without us ever teaching them, with my guest being Farushka Baga. Farushka, we know that, you know, we teach our children to respect us. But do they feel safe enough to speak to us? Respecting is one thing, feeling safe is a different thing.
0: It's a difficult one, especially for parents, but also not just for parents, for partners too. You know, we want our partner to make us feel safe, but how they speak to us really determines if we feel safe, especially what they choose to say and how they choose to say. So a wife who says, you know, you're so lazy, you never pick up anything around the house. And the husband says, well, I go to work and I pay the bills. Your child is watching that. So when you tell your child that they must respect, they're going, well, look how you respect dad and look how dad respects you.
2: Mm.
0: Is that respect? So that child is not going to feel safe enough to open up to you, because by your behavior, they've already identified that you're not safe.
2: Mm.
0: You go into blame mode and dad goes into defense mode. So many of us grow up believing that a good child doesn't answer back, right? But what happens when that child doesn't answer back is they start developing a narrative in their head. And that narrative shapes what they feel safe enough to say to other people. Hi, can you hear me?
2: Yeah, no, I can hear you fine.
0: So a child who doesn't question their parents because they don't feel safe enough to speak, just does what they are told. And those parents go, wow, my child is so well behaved and obedient. They're so good at school. They don't answer back. They don't disrespect. They know their place. And then those children grow up and those children change. And they're distant and they're isolated. Maybe they don't make time to come for lunch on Friday afternoons. Mm. They don't make time to bring the grandkids over. And we wonder why. It's because as our children become parents, they start realizing, I need to be able to say how I feel so that my children can learn to say how they feel.
2: Mm.
0: And even if my parents heard that as disrespect, I know that it's not disrespect because I yearned for being able to speak my mind.
2: Mm.
0: So, you know, disrespect and having a voice are two completely separate things. We should encourage our children to have a voice.
2: Mm.
0: If your child says, that hurt me, it doesn't mean they don't like you, they don't respect you. It's, I trust you enough to tell you that I'm hurting by what you said or did. And as parents, we have a responsibility to know that our children come as teachers too.
2: Mm. Well, certainly. And also, I think the problem with us is that we are quick to judge our kids as well, that, you know, that they're showing disrespect to you, when in actual fact, they are just speaking their emotions, what they are feeling at the time. And I do hope that, you know, parents today take heed of that and don't take it in a negative aspect, but rather look at it as positive, because your child is actually speaking about how he's feeling. And we know that kids today are not easy to open up to their parents.
0: Absolutely. One thing parents need to be, you know, careful of is we live in a very demanding world. And parents are working, they're building a home, they've got multiple children, they've got bills to pay, they've got parents to look after, they've got society to worry about. There's so much going on. It's almost convenient to silence our children. And we have to be very, very careful that we don't do that unknowingly. Even teenagers. Teenagers they're almost more sensitive than toddlers, Sitara. They just don't say it.
2: True.
0: So, you know, the amount of suffering that teenagers are going through is what's horrific. Is I have at the moment 5 girls in high school that are with me in packages. 3 of them have been cutting themselves, and the family don't know about it.
2: Oh, no.
0: And it's from our society, it's our community. It's almost normal. And if you ask them, how did you learn to start? No, my friend was doing it and I thought, let me try. The other girl told me last week, she came for one session and now she's backtracked completely. And her mother says she doesn't want to see me. She says she doesn't want to come back, I know, because she doesn't want to heal. She's playing divorced parents up against each other. Oh, and I called her out on it, you know. And she says, oh, but don't worry, I don't cut myself anymore. I said, well, what changed? And she said, with a smile and a laugh, she says, I confessed to, or I opened up to my older sister.
2: Mm.
0: And she said, well, she was doing the same thing. And she said she was doing the same thing. It lost its... It did, now it doesn't do anything for me.
2: Wow. Wow.
0: This is how candidly we're speaking of...
2: This is such an important topic that we are talking about, especially with our youngsters in this age of technology. And we know the impact that technology also has on our children, whether they are young, whether they are older, whether they're in school, whether they're in uni. But technology does affect everybody. So you as a parent will teach them as much as you possibly can. You teach them what you were taught, and you take it in good faith that your kids will adhere or listen to, you know, to whatever it is that you're advising them on. And the same thing goes for kids. Kids should feel comfortable enough to talk with the parents openly and express how they feel without having to feel that fear. And we know, I mean, I know when we were small, our parents put fear into us, but they did it with love. It wasn't done intentionally. It was more about, you know, feeling that love, knowing that the parents love them. Varushka, are you back?
0: I'm back, yes.
2: Awesome. So, Varushka, are some things we call discipline or duty actually fear?
0: Very well, could be, yes. You know, what jumps out is parents who teach their children that they must visit every Sunday.
2: Mm.
0: They mustn't say no to family.
2: Mm.
0: Don't question your elders. Don't marry outside the community. Don't talk about family problems outside of the home.
2: Mm.
0: It's like we as parents think that's what children must do in order to be loyal and keep the family together. But sometimes a child complies because they love and understand.
2: Mm.
0: And then sometimes they comply because they're afraid of what will happen if they don't.
2: Mm.
0: And those things, those two are very different. A child who loves and understands will still feel safe to say, you know, Mom and Dad, I know we're supposed to visit every Sunday and it's important, but my little family wants to go out and play soccer on a Sunday. So maybe we can make it every second Sunday and we can visit you on a Friday evening.
2: Yeah.
0: Or, you know, I've had a client, this really also rings a bell. She married into a family where every Thursday evening, the whole family has dinner together.
2: Mm.
0: And she got tired because she's a better cook. And as the new daughter-in-law, it became her getting to dinner after a long day at work for her mother-in-law to say, well, you need to cook the food store.
2: Oh, gosh.
0: And the pressure of everybody hungry, waiting, and she needs to start preparing. And this went on for about 6 to 8 months. And eventually I was fed up of hearing the complaint. And I said, well, what are you going to do about it? Have you spoken to your husband?
2: Mm-hmm.
0: And she says, I don't want to disrespect him or their family tradition. And I said, but you're disrespecting yourself by dishonoring your feelings. And it was a hard one because I'm almost the same. So I was being a hypocrite.
2: Mm.
0: And together we broke it because we both realized that we're only complying because we love and understand.
2: Mm.
0: That one was not out of fear of what will happen if I don't.
2: Mm.
0: But it was as well. What happens if I speak my mind and I say, you know, guys, Thursdays are my busiest day at work, and then I get back and I've got to rush and prepare this food, and I'd much rather spend time with you guys than be in the kitchen slaving around.
2: Mm.
0: Those are very different. And when the child becomes, you know, an adult who finally says, I don't want to live from fear, I'm going to speak up, it's a painful thing. So when she did start voicing her opinion, fortunately, her husband he's also a client of mine. He's a beautiful person and he's very understanding. And he said, well, why don't you just tell my mom? She said, I'm scared to.
2: Mm.
0: And eventually he broke it to his mom and the mom was not happy. She canceled Thursday evenings for a good while.
2: Mm.
0: But now she understands, and the times that they do spend together, and when my client calls her in-laws over for a beautiful Sunday roast or something that's special that she's made,
2: yeah,
0: his parents understand she's more about quality than than just consistently seeing each other, even at the sake of everyone being tired, eating and leaving without really interacting. Mm. So she's through her boundary, and even though they were pained, she's now teaching them what quality interaction is as well.
2: Wow, that's actually amazing. And I think many of us, you know, we were brought up to respect our in-laws, which is natural. We have to respect them. But I think to a certain degree, our own parents instilled fear in us about how we should be with our in-laws. So we kind of don't give ourselves that opportunity to actually learn who they really are, because we were told respect them irrespective of what you see or what you hear. I don't know how much you agree with me on that one, Varushka.
0: Absolutely. Some people go their entire lives just having an idea of how they should be as a daughter-in-law or son-in-law, and they never stop to actually notice the characters in life, the people for who they are. And I think it's so sad because we miss out. Mm. When we are surface level with our in-laws, we don't get to experience the true roots of our partner. Because if we don't know their parents intimately, then how do we understand our partners and where they came from intimately?
2: Mm, most certainly. Varushka, our time is coming to an end very, very quickly. How much of our parenting comes from Islam, and how much comes from how we ourselves were raised?
0: I think this is one of the most important questions we can ask ourselves. Mm. And it really is a conscious choice. Sometimes we say this is our culture, this is how Muslims do things, but culture and family tradition and Islam are separate things. Mm. Every family has their own microculture. Different enclaves of Islam have different family traditions. Mm. So we inherit many beautiful things from our parents, just the way they're hospitable, how they entertain people, the way they show respect, looking at family, generosity, how they shape community. Mm. But we've also inherited things that cause pain. And perhaps our children are asking us to look at those things differently. Mm. So what I want to bring in here is conscious decisions. It means, can I look at my culture, the family traditions I grew up in, and Islam, and can I consciously choose the best path through all of them? Mm. That doesn't mean that my parents were wrong or my family traditions were toxic. It simply means that in the new generation, these are the things I choose to take with, and there's an opportunity to keep the good and heal what wasn't good.
2: Hmm. Indeed. And I also want, you know, it's more important for us to know tradition and religion, because Islam, I mean, we don't, the traditions we have are what came with our grandparents from India, and we still carry out on it. But Islam teaches us how to be better people, how to love, how to share, how to respect each other, irrespective of race, creed, or color for that matter. And I think in some instances, or maybe perhaps many instances, we actually confuse the two. What is religion?
0: Absolutely.
2: And what is...
0: And sometimes we confuse it for convenience sake.
2: Yeah.
0: Just so that we can stay the same and be right. Mm.
2: Exactly.
0: Or just so that we can allow ourselves to be separate from the people that we judge.
2: Yeah. As sad as it is to say it, but I do fully agree with you. Varushka, in rounding up, can we honor our parents while choosing not to repeat everything they did?
0: Absolutely. This is the hardest lesson for parents and children, because our parents were also children once upon a time. Mm. They're doing the best that they can with what they know, right? Their emotional understanding, which perhaps wasn't too much the older they are. Mm. And we don't have to make them villains in order to do things differently. You know, as a parent, we don't have to feel that our children are rejecting us simply because they don't want to repeat everything that we did. Maybe our children are saying, I love you, I respect where I came from, but I want to do things differently. And it's not the breakdown of a family, it's how your family is evolving. It's something we can be proud of, especially if you can see that your child's family is thriving, your grandkids are happy, they're successful. It's really important for us to be okay with change. Change is scary. Change is not something that our community certainly encourages. But change is the only way that we get to survive as a species. And as long as we follow the tenets of Islam through that change, it can be only good.
2: I fully agree with you. Virushka, our time is up. I'd just like to say thank you so much for joining us this evening. A little bit on the shorter side of the program, but I think we literally got everything covered and a lot of food for thought that you have given to us as usual. Virushka, I do wish you all of the best for the week ahead. I leave you in the protection of God Almighty until we chat next week, Monday. Goodbye.
0: Goodbye. Thank you. Thank you,
2: Sitara. Thank you. It's a pleasure. Well, what are we passing on to our children? They learn more from what we do than what we tell them. We teach them manners, patience, and respect, but do they experience those things from us, especially when we are angry? And when our adult children hurt us, can we try to understand their behavior without dismissing our own pain? Perhaps we can honor our parents and appreciate how we were raised while still choosing not to repeat every pattern we inherited. Because breaking a cycle is not disrespect. Sometimes it is love for the next generation. So tonight, ask yourself if your child could describe what it feels like to be around you when you're angry. What would they say? Definitely food for thought. Well, from the Lifestyle Matters team, that is Shabri Jacobs and myself, until we chat again tomorrow evening between 9 and 10 p.m., I bid thee all Huda Hafiz.

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0: Are you ready for marriage? There's many dimensions you have to check if you are ready for marriage or not. The first dimension is, are you educated religiously about marriage? Do you know the rights and responsibilities? Do you know to fix problems Islamically? Do you know what's the rules in marriage? Which this course is the mainly topic of this course is about this. To educate you about what Islam said about marriage in all the steps of marriage. Number two, are you ready financially? And that's for men specifically. Because Islamically, men are responsible for financial matters. You need to provide accommodation, dowry, and provision. So always ask yourself, are you ready? We said last time, this is also a message for all people in community. Help youngsters to get married. Don't make the financial obstacles is what prevent them from marriage. For those wealthy people, try to facilitate this for the young people. That's very important. And we said in the time of Umar ibn Abdul Aziz, he put one of the share of zakat that time just for young people to get married. Third, are you ready emotionally? That's one of the very important dimension of maturity. It means don't think that marriage will fix you. This is misunderstanding. This is some of the false expectation about marriage. I want marriage to fix me. I want my spouse to fill me. Don't expect that ever. Fix yourself first to be ready for marriage. What I mean by emotionally here is means, can you control your emotions? Anger issue is not little issue in marriage. It's a big issue, especially for the men. Because Allah Ta'ala give the word of divorce, that's our responsibility. Why? Because we should act more rational than emotional. If you can't control your anger, then this is a big problem. There is a lot of courses nowadays will help you to manage that. Emotional here is about trauma. If you go through a lot of trauma in your childhood, and that affect your life, fix that first before you get married. Don't expect your spouse to fix it. Your spouse is not a therapist. Your spouse is not here to fix your problems, no. So emotion here is also about if you can't control, if you can't communicate with people because you get upset very quickly, you interpret any words in wrong way, so you get upset, fix all of these problems. Be ready. Be mature emotionally. Number four, social skills. You are now living alone, but when you get married, you live with someone else. She or he come from different background, maybe think different than you, maybe act different. Everything is different. So you will live together for long life. The most important, how to communicate. Communication skills are very important. Learn how to forgive, how to apologize. Very important. Learn teamwork. You will work together. If you're that type of people or refuse any advice or get anger if someone advises you, this is a big problem. I'll talk about 2 points. The first point is to know the nature of the opposite gender. Very important. That will solve a lot of problems. And the second point today is we'll talk about differentiate between real life and fake life. That's only for this modernity, which the sociologists call it a theory, hyper-reality. We'll talk about this. These 2 points. Number one, know the nature of the opposite gender. Allah Ta'ala said, وَلَيْسَ الذَّكَرُ كَالْأُنْثَى. When Allah created us, He didn't create us similar. Men are not like women. They are not enemies, but they are not same either. So you know to know what's the difference in nature, because that will give you a good understanding for communication. There's a very famous book, maybe you come across it, which is Men from Mars and Women from Venus, which he illustrate a lot of differences. But here we say, number one, Allah tabaraka wa ta'ala created woman for a big mission, motherhood. Motherhood is one of the most complicated, job in this planet. That's why the first, you have to know that women are multitask. Men focus on one thing usually. Why this? Because Allah created them to be mothers. The mother need to be multitask. A child gets sick suddenly in the middle of the night. She has many children. She managed all of this. That's why mother, subhanallah al-azim, you'll see your mother that will cooking the dinner. And her mind is with the oven now. Usually she'll not forget. The same thing she carry her little baby. The same thing she help another baby with his or her homework. And then reply to the phone at the same time. And then thinking at the same time about how she will pack the lunch for tomorrow for her child. And when the husband come, I need to do this and this and this. That's all in the same time, not just the same time. That's a miracle. A man is completely opposite. If you know this, that will solve a lot of problems. Usually when the woman send a man to, bring from the grocery something, he always will forget some things. Unless he write it down. That's always. Not because he's careless. Sisters, not because he is careless. Just because that's not his nature. He always thinking one things always. You forget the milk. You don't care about me. You don't love me anymore. It's not just about nature. When you have a conversation together, the woman will sit down, I want to tell you one thing. And in that one thing, she'll tell you everything. About her feeling, about her day, about her cousins, about her family, about the children, about many things. So the man confused, what's going on here? What's the point? What's the problem that she wants to fix? Man, and that's the second point, is always think about a problem to fix. That's always his mentality. That's why when she talks to him, she look for, where's the problem I want to fix? She doesn't want any problem. She just listen. Just listen. That only she need from you. Just listen. So that's number one, multitask. Number two, we said this, that man is always want to fix problem. And he always want to focus this problem. And he finish, go to another problem. But woman instead, she will fix problem through talking about the problem. Talking itself is enough for them. They want to talk about the problem. They process, they're thinking process through talking. So that's why when she is upset or have a problem, she wants someone to talk to her. Just listen. She doesn't want maybe no solution, just talking. So that's obvious when you are in counseling and the woman talk to the counselor for 1 hour. She just wants someone to listen. Subhanallah, this is so hard. May Allah bless you. I don't know how can you handle all of this. Subhanallah. May Allah bless you. That's it. After 1 hour, Sheikh, I feel very happy. You didn't solve any problem. She just wants to listen. Alhamdulillah, I'm very happy now. I wish husbands know this. Stop looking for a problem to solve. Many times she just wants someone to listen to them. Listen carefully. That's it. So sometimes, I have a very hard day. Kids is bother me today. Why you not make this? I try to suggest. Don't suggest. She want opposite. I understand you. It's really hard. May Allah tabaraka ta'ala bless you. That's it. You solve the problem now. Just few words. If you know this nature, it's very important. We have a hadith, long hadith, 3 pages in Bukhari and Muslim both, called Hadith Zara. When Aisha radiallahu anha told Rasulullah sallam a story, a long story. Rasulullah sallam is the busiest man in Medina. And he came home after Isha, after a busy day. But when he came home, he now act as a husband, not as a prophet, as a husband. That's why his wife sometimes upset about him. And that's fine, because they don't act with a prophet that moment. No, with a husband. So Rasulullah came, And Aisha radiallahu anha started this long story. Do you know, I heard a story about Jahiliyyah. There are 11 women gathered together and they talk about their husbands. And she start one by one. And he never interrupt her. He listened carefully. And then the 11th example is about Ummu Zara. And he was a very good husband, but eventually he divorced that woman. So Rasulullah, when she finished, she said, I will be to you like Abu Zara to Ummu Zara, but I will never divorce you. He picked one example. He wanted to show that he listened attentively, carefully, not just hear. That long hadith is teach us as a man that listening is very important skill when you come to marriage, because they need someone to listen to them. So this is now, you want to fix problem, she want to fix the problem through talking about the problem. Number three, man is visual usually, but women are verbal and emotional. Usually man is affected by what he see. Women are affected by what she hear. That's very important. So when man came to home, he will realize immediately that house is tidy, that the wife is dressed very well. Everything is because what he see first. That's why it's very important for, I talk to my sisters now, that this is not because this is just his nature. That's why Sharia encourage women to take care of their dress, for appearance, because that's how what affected men first and primary. In contrast, the woman affected by verbal words and emotions. You know, for men, he always, oh, I brought a gift for her, I bought it for £1,000. And he brought it, but he say nothing. You brought nothing. You didn't say anything. For her, that's nothing, because you didn't say anything. What affected her, what you say, and how you say it, that's also very important. How you say it is very important. So it's just few words that will make them very happy. That way words. In the story of Abu Zara, I've just mentioned, Abu Zara get married with get married with two husbands. She said both of them are very generous in money. But the first one is so generous with his words. The second one, he always remains silent. So when she compare, and she's still with the second one, said, if I compare with them, the first one, there's no comparison even. Just because he's generous by his words. That's why Rasulullah sallallahu alayhi wa sallam, when he lived in Arabia that time, where the men that time, they feel shame to express their love to their wives. Rasulullah said, break these traditions and norms. He expressed his love. من أحب الناس إلي قال عائشة. Who is the most beloved to you, O Prophet sallallahu alayhi wa sallam? He said, Aisha. That's unusual in Arabia that time. But he know the nature of woman. So that he express his love through some details that's very important for women. Whenever sallallahu alayhi wa sallam wants some water, his wife will bring the water, he will never drink water first. He always say, you first, ladies first. She doesn't want water. He just drink a little bit and give it to Rasulullah. And he look at from the cup, where's the place that she drink from. This little tiny thing is a very huge thing for women. Because how you say that is very, very important. That's why talking for a man, if you are that type of man, you can't talk anymore, please try to fix your problem first. It's a big problem. Because you need to talk, you need to praise a lot. You know, one of the major sin for women, if she dress very well and you remain silent, this is a major sin for them. Or she cook very well and she say nothing. You just eat all the plate with no words. You have to say it every single day, every single lunch, every single dinner. Because that's how they affect it, just by verbal, what they hear. The hair is very, very important. Next, when we come to the solving problems, they are different also. Man, when he have any problem, is very stressed about some financial matters, for example, he will go and for a retreat in his cave, a physical cave or spiritual cave, psychological cave. It means he want distance. He want to be alone. It's a message for my sisters and daughters. When a man is stressed, leave him alone. He doesn't ignore you. He just want distance because he has stress. He has a problem. He want to fix that problem. He want to be alone. Women are opposite. If they have stress, they want to talk. If you don't understand that, you came and you realize, oh, she's not in the mood. Okay, I'll leave her alone and go upstairs. No, you kill her now. She waiting for your reaction. Oh, what happened? It seems a big problem. And involved in that conversation. Men are opposite. She want distance till they solve that problem. So to know this nature, that will solve a lot of problems. Will avoid a lot of unnecessary mistakes. It's just different languages. You only just speak different languages. That way a lot of conversations that you'll see and you have, you'll come across consultation. Different conversations just about different natures. He doesn't care about me. I say to him one day, oh, I feel tired with my children. And he tried to give me some suggestions. That's what I need. I need to have a conversation. Lastly, usually men, they are very directly in their language, love language. But women love indirectly language. So they need emotional intelligence, not just directly. So sometimes they see, oh, the rubbish smell bad. That means, please go and take it out. Okay, men? So you say, oh, yes, I noticed that. And you did nothing. He ignored me. He doesn't. So you have to understand that directly. That indirect or direct is very important. Rasulullah in Sahih Bukhari, he said to Aisha radiallahu anha, I know when you are upset with me and when you are pleased with me. He said, how? He said, when you are upset, you said, La wa Rabbi Ibrahim. By the Lord of Ibrahim. Ah, she means he's angry, upset. When you are pleased, La wa Rabbi Muhammad. She always swear by the Lord of Muhammad means they are pleased. If she is not pleased, oh, the Lord of Ibrahim. How he realized that? But he seen nothing. He knows the nature of woman. So this is the first point. Learn how to deal with opposite gender. Sisters and brothers both. That's very important to avoid unnecessary. The next point, the last point here is, we live in modernity. This point I will mention now, it's not a care in my generation when I get married. But it will occur in your generation or the youngsters here. Because this is just consequence of modernity nowadays. It's what some sociologists call hyper-reality. According to these sociologists, they said, nowadays, we are no longer to react in real life. We react in fake life more, a simulation of real life because of media. So the fake life become more real than real life itself. What does that mean? It means many people now, they affected by media. They understand marriage and love according to media. So some sisters, they always thought that love is a prince man in a white horse. Came with a flower. Because that's what they see in the media. We have to know that this media is just scripted, acted, filtered. It's fake. Completely fake. If you read about these actors or actresses in their own life, it's miserable life. What you see is not real. They're just under the camera with a lot of Photoshop. What you see in Instagram, this is not real. This is Photoshop. So don't think that real life is this. When you come to a real life, you live someone, that's now the real life. You will, as a sister, you will see him tired, stressful, not in the mood. And also you, as a man, we see him without makeup, with the children, pregnant, sick. That's the real life. So don't think that fake life is the real. It's fake. It's fake. To understand this is very important, because that will reduce that false expectation about marriage. So the sisters always see the drama and always expect what will happen in drama to see. And the man came tired and, oh, can you open the door, please? She didn't say anything. I expect that meeting in the airport with these two couples. And he, you know, always go to the fake life. Sisters, this is fake life. For the men, don't expect your wife to be all the time that what you see in the media. She'll be pregnant. She'll have a kids. She'll have hard work. Multitask. She'll be sick one time. So real life, when you have a mercy and love according to Islam, you will enjoy our life. These actors or actresses or actors, they don't enjoy their life, their real life. But in Islam, if you live real life according to Islam, with that mutual respect, love and mercy, you'll find enjoyment more than this fake enjoyment. To all my brothers and sisters, you know, when you are addicted to a lot of drama, that will shape your life. That will cause a lot of problem to your real life. Believe me. So if you watch a lot of drama, and drama nam is long, 2 hours for one episode, with a lot of this filtered, and that's fake. To the parents, try to advise your children. If they involve majority of their time with this drama, that will affect their real life, no doubt. In this also case for the men and women, but men especially, the fake life also is pornography. Pornography, may Allah tabaraka wa ta'ala protect all of you from it, can damage your real life, can damage your marriage. So to avoid that, number one, busy yourself with something beneficial. A drama is just wasting time. Involve yourself with something beneficial. Secondly, don't ever compare. Third, read about the miserable life of actors. There's a lot of this. A lot of websites just talk about this. It's very important to know their miserable life. How many of them they act suicide? How many of them they have that miserable divorce? And then how many of them they live miserable life? So don't just involve this media and this Photoshop. That's all fake. That starts from the parents first. When you see one of your daughters or your son is addicted with that drama, that's the time when you know this is dangerous. That will affect them massively.
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2: The following is a recital rendered by Maulana Dilawar Baba. The recital of the Wird al-Latif, the graceful and benevolent litany, which was compiled by Imam Abdullah bin Alawi al-Haddad. The Wird is a form of dhikrullah, consisting of invocatory sayings of the Prophet, peace be upon him, which the author has holistically weaved between pertinent Quranic verses into a graceful and harmonious tapestry. Coupled with these are a number of inspirational lines provided by the author himself. Imam al-Haddad was born in the spiritual city of Tarim in the hills of Hadramaut, Yemen, in 1043 after Hijrah. Growing up in an environment where the accent was upon piety, frugality, erudition, and an uncompromising thirst for gnosis, his illustrious ancestors had for centuries produced generation after generation of great scholars, Gnostics, and summoners to the straight path of the beloved Imam was appropriately called the Mujaddid of the 12th century and the Kutub of religious leaders during his period. The Wird al-Latif may be used for the protection from various inward and outward perils, and for healing illnesses of the body, mind, soul, and heart. Aiwyrd, or plural, O Rod, is a litany one chooses to recite for invocatory purposes. And the Wird al-Latif is recommended to be recited after Fajr prayer in the morning and after Maghrib prayer in the evening, but can be recited at any time of the day.
3: Bismillahir Rahmanir Rahim, Qul Huwallahu Ahad, Allahu Samad, Lam Yalid Wa Lam Yulad Wa Lam Yakun Lahu Kufuwan Ahad. 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
1: Minutes now before 7 o'clock. A very warm welcome. Welcome to the 28th of August, corresponding with the 15th of Rabiul Awwal, 1448. Lots of eights there. I am Tashirik Tirwani with Khalil Katrada and our technician Lukman Brown. I don't know if you're still going to be able to see it now, but the partial eclipse was happening and was most clear this morning at around 10 past 6. It's a partial one, but it covers at least, I think, 70, 80% of the moon, where the Earth's shadow is and where the sun is lining up. That is, of course, covering bits of the moon, at least 80% of the moon. So if you happen to be able to see it, great for you right now. If not, then tough luck. But if you did see it and you happen to have snapped a picture, let us know and do send me. I snapped a picture, but I don't think it came out that great. The iPhone doesn't, you know, zoom in too far. So I could see something, but not entirely the way I wanted it to be. Nonetheless, we have a partial eclipse that's taking place. It's ending around now. And if you happen to just peek out, you can try and have a look to see. Maybe you'll see the shadow of Earth, you know, dissipate a little bit. So try and see whether you can still spot the partial eclipse happening around about now, but beginning to fade as well. 33 minutes after 6 o'clock, a very warm welcome. We'll talk very shortly about the special tribunal, the SIU, that has ordered the architect that built the Nkandla project for Jacob Zuma that he must repay something like 140 million rand to the state. The latest political party funding declaration reveals that election season is fully in motion. Even in Sea Point, residents are feeling the encroachment of developers. We'll talk to that matter at around 7:30 this morning or just before then. And then in the Rands and Cents report, we look at salaries that are increasing but consumer spending that remains cautious. Palestinians are preparing for legislative elections. How fair will it be considering the Israeli genocide and the theft of occupied lands? That coming up at around 8 o'clock or 8:05 this morning. So stick around with us because shortly after 8:30, we do open up the lines at 021-699-1786. And those lines include the WhatsApp line, which, by the way, is open already. You can send a text or voice note to that number, 0786-10-1112. Standing by to bring you the latest news, weather, traffic, markets, and a whole lot more here on NRA on Radio 786 is Mr. Khalil Katrada. Assalamu alaikum.
2: Wa alaikum salam wa rahmatullah. Jumma barak to you, to one and all. Brother Lukman, I hope the day has been off to a good start for everybody. And you know what's really interesting about this time of the year is you can hear the birds up and about already. And I think that's one of those signs that lets you know that summer is on the way, because the moment the birds are busy and they're up and they're in the air, there's like no way you can fall asleep. And you know, especially when they're sitting in the trees and they've got like this rhythm. Some birds start at exactly 4 o'clock, then they come in at 5, and then, you know, just before the Adhan for Asr, you hear some of them again. Thank and you. I notice it's like this pattern, this bird pattern that exists.

0: that exist.
1: I'm looking very much, I think very much is a bit of an exaggeration, but I am looking forward to the warmer weather. I quite enjoy, I think last night the weather wasn't too bad, and then again this morning, as you say, it is beginning to look a lot more lighter by the time we're on our way to work. So I am looking forward to those days, and very soon, inshallah, they will be upon us. So looking forward very much to that warmer weather. Later this morning, sports report coming away just around 25 minutes after 7 o'clock, and I'm certain there will once again be chatter about the Springboks seeking to level the series against the All Blacks. That's the greatest rivalry of all time, and but Fahmi, or Uncle Fahmi Solomons, I think is his surname, from Bukab. We went out yesterday to chat to him. He's a rugby legend, of course, and he weighed, of course, in on this debate about the two sides, and that feature will be playing later this afternoon, but perhaps I'll pull a snippet from it and just give you a sense of what he does canvas in that interview. And so that coming up later this morning at around 23-25 minutes after 7 o'clock. Let me know what's on your mind this morning, what you're thinking, what's up. Yesterday, of course, we had the Madlanga Commission of Inquiry in having heard the testimony of the Major General in the police that has retired. He is Godfrey Sibiya, not to mistake him with Shadrach Sibiya, who is the alleged woefully corrupt police officer who is very disappointed in the guy. But I think we were all beginning to see where things were going to go. He is the suspended deputy police commissioner for crime detection, basically runs the detectives division of the police. And so Godfrey Sibiya, who's also a former head of the Hawks, he testified yesterday, and much of all of yesterday was used for his statement. Those witnesses that come and testify, they prepare a statement, and then their statement gets read into the record, and then whatever questions or evidence the commission wants to lead, the evidence leaders want to lead, that is reserved for post-statement record purposes. So we expect that to happen today. And the reason why Godfrey Sibiya is also being called to the witness stand is that not only was he the previous head of the Hawks during this time when all of this criminality was taking place, but rather that he, was claimed to have sent members of the Hawks to try and interfere with a PKTT and organized crime police raid on the house of, I think it was either Katie Mulefe or Kat Matlala. And Godfrey Sibiya clarified why that was the case, and he provided evidence to the effect. So let's see what will come from today's testimony. Anything on your mind? As the Nepal floods are crazy, hey? The videos that have come in that depict just the way in which that glacier fell, how it, put stress onto the dam, and how the dam gave way, and we have effectively, hundreds of people that are now unaccounted for.
0: One of the things, and I hope this brings something to light to the American presidency, who's been saying that there's nothing like global warming, and I mean they believe this thing. There's just the sheer size of that glacier that dropped. When you look at it, and what scientists are saying are possibly going to happen in the future, like this is the start. This is only the start of it. And if you look at certain mountainous areas, the amount of mud that exists over there, what could happen? What could possibly happen? And it's a forewarning of what is to come, especially for areas which are very close to that, to those glaciers.
1: Yeah, I've been watching so many videos on Twitter about the glacier breaking apart, how things went downstream, and again, what's fascinating, again, the human race. Some people were standing trying to film the thing, not realizing they're about to be swallowed up by torrential water that was heading their way. way. And this is why hundreds of people are now unaccounted for. And there were some, again, yesterday, fascinating videos of how

0: big rocks, boulders, like massive ones that haven't moved in forever, you know, how they were simply appearing to be nothing like a very easy, tiny rock that you just move around. And the sheer power of all of that. And then you have neighboring India, which is also in that sort of belt, you know, China, Tibet, you know, India. India has this massive dam where they've now started to ease up the pressure on the dam by letting the area around it flood, essentially, because lots of agriculture area around it. So they're trying to manage the downstream situation. But yeah, it's absolutely scary and fascinating at the same time to see what has happened, of course, in that region. And the gift of the givers from South Africa, they're saying they're standing ready if required to try and assist. So let me hear your thoughts if you've seen some of those videos. 19 minutes now before 7 o'clock. Remember the pay back the money chant that characterized the end of Jacob Zuma's tenure. Well, that of course stemmed from the public money that was spent on the upgrade to his home, which was, you know, told and sold to the state and to the public as being necessary for security purposes. There were things like a fire pool, which is nothing but an ordinary pool, and chicken runs and all of these things that were installed, and an amphitheater and all of those sorts of things. And investigations were still continuing into that matter, with the special tribunal now having ordered the principal agent, the architect and the person that was in charge of this project, to repay more than 147 million rand to the Treasury. It follows a ruling it follows an investigation by the Special Investigating Unit, the SIU, that had found that the appointment of the architect and the conduct during the security upgrades at the Nkandla residence were unlawful. Investigators say that this person had authorized improvements that exceeded the security measures recommended by the South African Police Services and the National Defense Forces, this resulting in substantial losses to the state, and the state now wants 147 million rand back. Dr. Del McKinley, independent analyst and author on the line with us for this discussion. Thank you very much for having joined us. What's your sense on the sort of due diligence that have, you know, taken place to the point now where the SIU says this person is liable and ought to pay back the money? Good morning.
1: Yes, good morning, Tashreek, and to your listeners. Always a pleasure. I think there's two ways to look at this. The one is obviously most people will go, well, finally, there's somebody that's going to be held a little bit accountable for what was, as you mentioned, completely outrageous series of events in that whole upgrade of Nkandla. But I think the other response would be, yeah, but what about the others? I mean, how can you put it on one individual, one architect, even though he was the primary agent? What about those who are making the decisions within the department itself? What about the politicians who signed off on these things? What about Zuma himself and who ordered those upgrades? Where were they coming from? And I think there'd be a bit of incredulity, you know, to say that one individual could be responsible for all of this. So yes, while there's clearly a sense of relief that there's some degree of accountability, it does beg the question as to, well, where are the others? How have they gotten away with it?
0: Yeah, and look, I think we all accept surely that these upgrades that took place were much more than just necessary for security purposes. And there again, we sit with the question about who authorized it and how did it come to pass. But I suppose what we see in this example is very much what we see as a general practice within state spending, that, you know, if it's not your money, you don't care and you're able to just, you know, inflate and spend willy-nilly or without any sort of accountability. Surely there's very many persons within, you know, public service, within the Department of Public Works, etc., that must account on how they came to sign off on these invoices.
1: Absolutely. I mean, you know, remember when this was all hitting the press at the time, it was about the entire procurement process. This has been with us and still is with us in terms of trying to sort of deal with a procurement process that clearly is riven with patronage, corruption, cutting corners, where people are able to do these kinds of things. If you remember with ESCOM, with Transnet, at the same time, all of these decisions. So yes, there's a much, much deeper institutional question here, which still exists. This is not an Nkandla question necessarily. It's about how these things come about. But I think the other sort of background issue is Zuma himself, the power of, if Zuma was the one that's saying, ordering that this be done or that be done, who is going to say no to that? Who was going to stand up to the most powerful at that time, at least politician in the country, who was basically allowing the state to build his private homestead? So I think that that's the larger institutional questions, the larger questions about politicians being completely sort of getting away with in this case, 147 million was the tip of the iceberg. If you remember, I think the total cost of Nkandla was almost 300 million at the end of the day. So yeah, these things are a reminder to us all as South Africans that we're still in a situation where 147 million now, it seems like child's play in relation to the kinds of money that's being stolen, being mismanaged. And Nkandla was our warning shot. And now how many years later, 15 years later, we're finally coming to have some comeuppance. But I think it feels a little bit like it's a little bit of a letdown.
0: How do we contrast this entire Nkandla saga with the way in which the accountability that at least Parliament is seeking to dispense with in regards to Palapala? Now, obviously, it's interesting in the sense that you have an independent panel report that found prima facie evidence of, a case needing to be answered for, and now Parliament is seeking to get on with establishing an impeachment committee to which the President will have to come in account. The President is contesting, of course, the pathway that led to setting up that impeachment committee, and that is the report, the independent panel report to begin with, and there's some contestation about whether the impeachment committee can continue. And just yesterday I had the ATM, the African Transformation Movement, on the line with us, and they seem to make the argument that the President has broken the law in that monies were paid to him in foreign currency that were not declared, stored in a way that was not above the books or appropriate, and thus he needs to be held accountable. But I seemingly see also this debate that that's his private money versus what had happened with Jacob Zuma was public money spent on his private residence. I don't suppose the two are, well, I'm not certain, are they mutually exclusively different stories with the same levels of accountability that is required? Or are we seeing, with an election looming and with politics being politics, that the impeachment process is ultimately still a political process, and we're not seeing anywhere a state institution investigating whether there was anything unlawful that has occurred here, with Palapala at least?
1: Yeah, look, I think where you can draw a parallel is the abuse of office power. Where there's a generic sense that because somebody is holding the highest office in the country, they got away with something that was fishy in this case. And I think there's a general feeling that there's a case to answer. There's more to this story. But the other side of it, of course, is that, yes, this is a parliamentary process. A parliamentary process is inherently political. Of course, it's electoral. Of course, the ATM is playing politics, and they know this. If they were consistent, they would be calling for the arrest of previous politicians and their, basically making sure that justice would be sought in the context of billions being stolen of state money. But they are quiet on those things. So we know the politics are being played out. But as opposed to dismissing the Palapala thing and saying, well, it doesn't sort of match up to the previous kinds of behavior of whether it was President Zuma or anybody else for that matter, I think the general sense of South Africans is, let's have an adoptive process, and why doesn't Parliament get serious about its proper oversight role, and as well as you saying, the state institutions, the prosecutorial authorities, to actually do their job. I think that's what we mostly expect, whether it's the President or whether it's anybody else. And the feeling of there's degrees of impunity, there's biasness, there's treatment, unfair treatment if you're powerful. I think that's what most South Africans are feeling when they look at the Palapala scandal and they compare it to the past.
0: Dr. Del McKinley, thank you very much for having joined us this morning. Independent political commentator, analyst and author joining us this morning. Coming up very shortly, the Electoral Commission released its latest political funding disclosures and will tell you how nearly 177 million rand in donations were received and whom of the parties are likely to receive that money. Terry Tsilani, who is from the Institute for Election Management Services in Africa, joins us for that conversation on Top of the Hour at 7 o'clock. Do stay with us.
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3: There's a motor vehicle accident along 25th Avenue and Halt Road in Alsace River. Two vehicles involved. Fortunately, no injuries, but it is a major congestion point which will slow you down this morning. Then another accident on the inter outbound just after the R300. There's a request to please approach with caution as there are injuries of a serious nature. Then a motor vehicle accident along a Pen Hill in Valmut Cemetery. Emergency service on the scene involving two vehicles over there. One of them has overturned. Then along Helen Suzman Boulevard in Greenpoint, the landmark is Virgin Active. There's a major accident which has occurred, serious injuries, also a pedestrian involved in that accident, and that will slow you down quite a bit this morning as it is also a congestion point. Then a fire incident, shacks are alight in Galata Crescent along Mandela Park and causing visibility issues over there. Please try and use an alternate route if you can do so. And then warning of misty conditions along the N2 from the M3 to Jan Smuts Drive. Please maintain a safe following distance.
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0: Taking a look at our weather this morning. Durban is sunny, going from 16 to 26 degrees. Johannesburg partly cloudy, going from 8 to 23 degrees. Cloudy skies for Tlaberge, PE, going from 16 to 25 degrees. Bloemfontein is sunny, going from 8 to 26 degrees this morning. Now for Cape Town and our beautiful suburbs today, partly cloudy days expected with an easterly wind, reaching speeds of up to 13 kilometers per hour. And our temperature should range from a low of 13 to a high of 20 degrees.
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0: The US dollar is currently busy trading at 15.99 rand, the Chinese yuan 2.38 rand, the British pound 21.74 rand, the euro 18.63 rand, the Turkish lira 33 cents, the real is busy trading at 4.26 rand, the Malaysian ringgit 3.98 rand, Brent crude oil is coming in at $88.16 per barrel, gold $4,579.89 per ounce, and silver $68.76 per ounce.
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0: Assalamu alaikum and good morning with the news. I'm Khalil Kathrada. Eskom is investigating the cause of a turbine trip at the Kuberg nuclear power station, which forced it to take Unit 1 offline. According to the utility, the removal happened just before 1 in yesterday afternoon. It has assured the public that nuclear safety was never compromised and there was no risk to employees, the public or the environment. It further notes that Unit 1 is a removal from the power grid poses no risk to the national electricity supply as Eskom has sufficient generation capacity. Kuberg's Unit 1 was taken offline in last year for a major maintenance. Its power generation was temporarily reduced this month as a precautionary measure due to seawater intake challenges linked to a sardine influx near the station's cooling water system. The Electoral Commission has published political party donation declarations for the first quarter of this financial year, revealing that parties received nearly 117 million rand between April and June. The Democratic Alliance declared the largest share of donations, receiving just over 104 million rand, while Action SA declared 5.5 million rand. The Labour Party of South Africa received 5 million rand and Rise Mzansi 2.25 million rand. The Commission says the figures provide an early indication of fundraising activity ahead of the 2026 local government elections scheduled for the 4th of November. Several high-value donations to the DA included contributions from Fynbos Equitate and Fynbos Capital, amounting to 30 million rand and 25 million rand respectively. Western Cape Premier Alan Windey says that the province must focus on its readiness to deal with the changes in climate conditions. This as the province has been experiencing intense rains that have led to flooding. The provincial government has outlined its readiness for the impact of the climate phenomena El Nino Southern Oscillation ENSO. This as the world is experiencing the strongest El Nino on record. Windey says that while the Western Cape's water levels have maintained on par with last year's figures, it was largely due to the floods in May. This as the usually rainy season of July to August has been relatively dry. He says that this means that the province and citizens need to prepare for water restrictions in order to preserve the resource.
6: And so that means our dam levels are under pressure. That means every municipality, we're probably going to have to put water restrictions in place earlier rather than later. But what does that mean for citizens? So they need to already now start to think about, you know, fix that leaking tap. We know that our water bill doesn't align with what we're using. Get someone in to check where's that leak, because obviously with restrictions, water is going to become more scarce and more expensive. So that's the call to action. I want us to start to think about what is it going to be like if we have those hot temperatures like in Europe. And so if you are in a family where you have someone who's perhaps elderly and bedridden, how are you going to protect them when it gets really, really hot?
0: Western Cape Premier Alan Windey. Suspended Ekurhuleni Metro Police Deputy Chief Julius Mkonazi has been served with a fifth arrest warrant. Investigators from the police watchdog IPED received the warrant after proceedings in his bail application linked to the murder of Emmanuel Mbensi. The latest warrant relates to the controversial blue light saga involving alleged underworld figure Vusi Musikat Matlala. Mkonazi is accused of unlawfully approving blue lights for four luxury vehicles linked to Matlala's security company. The vehicles include two BMWs, a Mercedes-Benz and a Volkswagen. Investigators allege the cars were irregularly registered as a City of Ekurhuleni assets and equipped with emergency lights. The alleged relationship between Mkonazi and Matlala has also come under scrutiny at the Madlanga Commission of Inquiry. The new warrant adds to Mkonazi's growing legal and disciplinary challenges. Mkonazi and Matlala are expected to appear in the Germiston Magistrates Court in Gauteng. Chinese authorities have suspended rescue efforts in Tibet over fears that a lake that formed after a devastating landslide caused by a glacial collapse will cause further flooding. It comes as there has been rising waters upstream from the Giryong port, the land border between Nepal and Tibet, which was swept away in a torrent of mud and water during the landslide on Wednesday. They now fear that after hours of heavy rain, the lake that has formed within the debris could burst its banks in the coming days. More than 550 people have been reported missing on the Tibetan side of the border. 260 of them are foreigners. More than 460 people have lost their lives in glacial-linked floods in Nepal. The top story on Radio 786 at this hour. Eskom is investigating the cause of a turbine trip at Kuberg Nuclear Power Station, which forced it to take Unit 1 offline. That's the news for now. Headlines to follow at 25 to 8 on Radio 786.

0: A minute after 7 o'clock in our AN Radio 786, we are hoping very shortly to talk to Terry Tsilane, who is the Executive Chairperson of the Institute for Election Management Services in Africa, about the disclosures that have been made. So far we know that political parties have received nearly 117 million rand in donations during the first quarter of this financial year. The Democratic Alliance accounted for the overwhelming majority of declared funding, having received over 104 million rand. The report comes as parties are gearing up for the local government elections scheduled for the 4th of November, and the Commission has also flagged several compliance concerns relating to the donations linked to the ANC, and one donation reported by Action SA. And to unpack this, we are hoping very soon we will be joined by Terry Tsilane, who is the Executive Chairperson of the Institute for Election Management Services in Africa. Mr. Tsilane, good morning and welcome to Radio 786.
1: Good morning to you and to your listeners, and thank you very much for having me.
0: What do the disclosures reveal about how skewed, I suppose, funding is at the moment? Out of the 117 million rand, the DA has bagged at least 104 million. Does that mean the others aren't getting much by way of funding, or they're not declaring them?
1: I think in general, the support from the donors of political parties is still with dominant political parties. Small political parties do not seem to enjoy that financial support from the donors. And that's why you will find that the Democratic Alliance and the African National Congress in particular would actually always have a bigger slice in terms of the cake.
0: Okay, and do we know, in terms of the Commission having highlighted compliance concerns involving some donations, what would be the nature of these compliance concerns?
1: I think one of the issues that has been raised consistently is late submission of information, and also inconsistency between the donors' records as well as the donations that have actually gone to the political parties. You must remember that what happens is that when the IEC investigates the transactions that have happened, they normally check the payment that has gone into the political party and also compare it with the donation coming from the donor. So if there is inconsistency, it means it is something that needs to be attended to, because it means one of the parties may not necessarily be telling the truth in terms of the money that has actually been donated.
0: I am not certain whether you've seen this development with a good party, where there was the provision of a loan that was taken to essentially purchase T-shirts, and the loan was later converted into a donation to the party. The IEC says that this has flouted the rules. They've gone to the electoral court, which has now slapped the good party with a fine, which good say they are contesting. I haven't been able to talk to them yet to understand on what grounds they're contesting. But on the surface, What do you think, you know, is, ought that to have been disclosed, you know, what was a loan that was converted into a donation later? Are those declarations that ought to have been made?
1: Yeah, I think what the political parties have got to understand is the importance of having to be accurate about the donations that they're receiving. If there are mechanisms that are designed by a political party in order to hide its donations, such as, you know, reflecting it as either a loan and then later on converting it into a donation, that is likely to cause some difficulties, not only for the political party itself, but also in terms of the voter, because the voter has got to be able to take a decision on whether to support the political party or not, based on all the information available to them.
0: Yeah. All right. Let's see. With the months to come, what 2 months or so still? What exactly? What disclosures would be made to see what lion's share of funding would be allocated, of course, to political parties? For now, we have some indication that at least the Democratic Alliance, having accounted for 89% of all of the declared donations for the reporting period, and as we get closer to that November date for the election. I'm certain there will be a lot more donations streaming in, to which disclosures ought to be made. Just before I let you go, though, the amendment that was made to this particular act that compels parties to make the disclosures, I think it was, the quantum that doesn't need to be declared. How do we know that there are very many of those that are coming in different ways that circumvents the disclosure of funds?
1: Yeah, there is a risk, of course, that some of the political parties that may not want their donations to be disclosed may actually use the low threshold as a mechanism to hide the source of their funding. But I think it is something that the Commission would obviously have to be well aware of and try to put in place mechanism to make sure that there is no transgression in terms of the law, but that risk does indeed exist.
0: Yeah. All right. Thanks very much, Mr. Terry Tsilane, for having joined us this morning. He is from the Institute for Election Management Services in Africa, the chairperson joining us this morning. I do apologize about the line. As you could hear, he put us on speaker while he is probably driving, which is terribly unfortunate, but it is what it is. Thank you to those of you that have shared with me some of your pictures, on the partial eclipse that occurred this morning. Did you happen, Halil Katrada, did you happen to see the partial eclipse this morning?
2: I kind of did get a glimpse of it. I got a partial glimpse of it.
0: I see what you did there.
2: I got a partial glimpse of it. And last night, already, I don't know if people took note, but for some reason, the moon was covered with this like cloud. It was truly something beautiful. And I was sitting and I was just reflecting about. When we speak about poetry and the great poets who've written about the Prophet Sallallahu Alaihi Wasallam, when they compare him to this moon, whose light shines in this beautiful way, I was just sitting there and I was mesmerized, and I couldn't but help but just think of that.
0: Yeah, on a Thursday we go to my father them for supper every Thursday night, and we leave. It's about 7 o'clock, so it's just after Maghrib, closer to Isha, that we have to leave to go for supper. And so I was on the road, and upon having left the house, I just looked at this moon, completely fascinated by it, and I snapped a couple of pictures, put it on my status, and I was very amused by just how bright it was, and there's like this haze type around it. And so the moon doing some interesting things over the last 24 hours, and the partial eclipse should be over and done with now. Also, it's very cloudy as well. There's a cold front that is rolling in with rain for tomorrow. Between now and tomorrow, you can expect cloudy, cold type weather. It's not going to be too warm, but let me get you that full comprehensive weather report coming your way in just a bit.
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2: There's a crash on the N2 involving three vehicles. This is inbound after the ramp from Kales River Road on the R300 south. Two of the three lanes have been closed over there. That will definitely be causing you congestion this morning. Then another motor vehicle accident along Old Paul Road in Brackenfell. The landmark is the Gold Wagon Parts. Fortunately, no injuries, but a vehicle is overturned in the road itself. One of the two lanes causing congestion over there has been closed. Then an incident on the N1 just after Durban Road. The left lane has been obstructed. obstructed. There's a truck in the road over there. A motor vehicle accident with a fatality in Peniel in Easter River. A vehicle has left the roadway itself also over there. Then the fire incident, shacks are still alight in Kalata Crescent in Mandela Park. Now emergency services and the fire services on the scene fighting that blaze over there. Then along Helen Suzman Boulevard in Greenpoint at the landmark at the Virgin Active. This is a major congestion point. There's an accident involving two vehicles over there, and it will be slowing you down this morning. Please do remember to buckle up and also keep a very safe following distance.
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2: For Cape Town and our suburbs today, partly cloudy days expected with an easterly wind with speeds of up to 13 kilometers per hour, and our temperature should range from a low of 13 to a high of 20 degrees.
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0: 100.4 FM, Radio 786. Do you remember you can WhatsApp us on 0786 10 11 12. That is the number that you can message us on. So there is some rain coming tomorrow and hopefully part of today also. We do need the rain. As you heard, Western Cape MEC saying that, that we're going to have to institute some water restrictions. But then also, who are you going to be supporting this weekend? It's the big game. Are you going to be making your way to the stadium itself? Are you wearing the green and gold? Are you going in all black? In fact, that reminds me. You remember Leon Schuster?
1: Yeah.
0: So they used to do these videos, man. And why I'm saying this is one of my cousin's kids finds him hilarious, okay? He finds him hilarious.
1: A youngster.
0: A youngster. And this boy's like 14
1: years old. Comedy of the 90s that he finds hilarious.
0: Hilarious. So he says, and he was talking about the All Blacks, and there's a skit where Leon Schuster and Eddie Eckstein and them all line up, and they're like, they ask, like, why do they call them the All Blacks? And he pulls out that Kiwi nugget. They don't just brush their shoes, they brush their bodies. So they're All Blacks.
1: Oh, goodness. I hope the kid is not going to be tomorrow in preparation for the game and putting nugget on his face. That would be quite something. All right. I want to hear from you. Yeah. All Blacks versus Springboks. Let me know how you feel. 0786 10 11 12. Now, the Save Our Sea Point Residents Association appeared before the Western Cape High Court yesterday to challenge the city's approvals for residential developments at 29 and 31 St. John's Road in Sea Point. At the heart of the dispute is whether the approved plans comply with the city's 4.5 meter setback requirement for rear property boundaries. The Save Our Sea Point Residents Association is arguing that the developments are a breach of those regulations. And here now, the chairperson, Lindsay Rogers, is here to join us for some of the key arguments in the case. Lindsay, good morning.
2: Good morning.
1: Taking the matter to court seems quite drastic. Is that how passionately the residents feel about the development?
2: Yes, we do feel passionately about it, although it wasn't an endeavour of our own making. We were pretty much obliged to do that due to the inactivity of the City of Cape Town to enforce its own regulations.
1: Okay, and what are the main arguments here? Of course, I've indicated the issue around the boundary and what is allowed in terms of the regulations. Do you know whether the plans have been approved and whether those approved plans have taken into consideration those regulations?
2: Yes, I do know. No, they haven't. We have an extraordinary situation at hand here, whereby back in 2023 and then 2024, actually in June 2024, plans were submitted simultaneously for two applications, one behind closed doors with the city, allegedly for two separate buildings requiring no departures and therefore not being published for public consultation, followed immediately by another application for consolidation of the two urban over which they wished to construct one consolidated single block structure. That one was published for public consultation due to the requirement for the departure for consolidation, which then occupied the last 18 months of our lives, first objecting and then going through the MPT and then to appeal, all of which was pretty much ignored by the authorities until ultimately the Mayor, Hill Lewis, in his capacity as the final appeals authority, upheld our appeal in full in December and refused the application and set aside the approved plan. However, in February this year, construction works started on the site to our gas, really. We really didn't know what was going on after much investigation with the city and ward councillors and building inspector, etc. It turned out that they, in fact, were forging ahead with the plans that had been previously approved in June 2024 for two separate buildings. Since then, we're left with no alternative but to take the matter to court ourselves, having been encouraged by the mayor's report in upholding our appeal to do so. Since then, they've built like the wind, thrown caution to the same wind, and we have now a concrete structure or frame, concrete pillars up to five stories high. Yesterday, the High Court, all these circumstances were aired before the court, and now it's in the hands of the judge whether they'll be allowed to get away with that ruse.
1: Is the argument here that the building is much higher than what the regulations allow it to be?
2: Height is one thing, of course, and that's something that we all feel. But actually, yesterday's High Court hearing was focused on a very specific, narrow point of law, which is the DMS regulations on building lines, which dictates that. It deals with shared common boundaries, specifically those which don't intersect, lateral boundaries which don't intersect with a street boundary, but are parallel with it and affect and impact directly upon the properties to the rear, the homes to the rear of the site property, which the DMS rule decrees explicitly that it must be 4.5 metres
1: apart.
2: Away, set back from shared boundaries, or something that they call a 0.6H, which means that after the second story, then it must be set back further and further in a stepped, in some kind of stepped nature. In this case, we have five full stories, just 1.5 metres away from the shared common boundary, zooming straight up vertically from that shared common boundary, which we contend is in direct contravention of that DMS ruling.
1: And some would say that 4.5 metres, practically five steps almost, or five big steps, is not that much space. But why would this be an important enough matter to take to court?
2: Oh, yes, well, that's a good point. Well, it seemed to be the attitude of the developers that our plot sizes here aren't big enough to accommodate their giant skyscrapers within what used to be, well, for a large part still remains, an historic heritage suburb of the Atlantic seaboard. Unfortunately, therein lies the problem, is that the plot itself is only 19.5 metres deep, over two Irvine, and now they've managed to shoehorn into that small space, fully utilising the common boundaries on the lateral sides of the building site. They've managed to shoehorn in nine luxury apartments in a tiny little plot. And therein lies the problem, is that the DA-led municipality, for example, never asked the us, nor any of the electorate, whether we wanted to recreate Dubai or Las Vegas or Manhattan across the Atlantic seaboard. It is just happening. Now, the thing is, in Dubai and Las Vegas, they built that out of nothing. They built it in the desert. Here, if you want to redevelop the Atlantic seaboard, it has to be at cost of the displacement of already established communities.
1: Yeah, very, very interesting. And the fact that, of course, the association is called Save Our Seapoint, does that point to a general emerging concern within Seapoint among residents that live there, that are living there either permanently or semi-permanently, that aren't in an Airbnb or a hotel, that those existing residents are increasingly becoming concerned about the level of development that's taking place in that Seapoint area?
2: Yes, absolutely. In a nutshell, it's for all concerned area residents, ratepayers and citizens right across the Atlantic seaboard, indeed across the city. We're all feeling the impact now, as I've just intimated. We didn't ask for this. The DA-led municipality didn't put it to the electorate. It's just happening at their behest in a very authoritarian manner, might I add. So, yes, indeed, what we want to do now, we want to... And by the way, we're doing this forced to create our own residence association in order to litigate under the banner of a residence association due to the inaction of our local SFB, Sea Point, Fresno and Bantry Bay Ratepayers Association, who's rendered themselves either, well, inadequate, we'll leave it at that. So what we want to do now is extend our the benefits of our experiences in fighting this case to other similarly impacted communities across the suburbs.
1: Thank you very much, Lindsay, for having joined us this morning. Let's see what will be the outcome of the court action. Lindsay Rogers, the chairperson of the Save Our Sea Point Residents Association, 25 minutes after 7 o'clock. It must be interesting, you know, if residents of Sea Point are up in arms about development. You know, everywhere else, this debate about, it's largely centered in Sea Point and Woodstock, you know, the type of, and Brewcup, you know, when people are making a noise about gentrification and developments that are taking place, even the guys in Sea Point are like, this is too much, and they're going to court to challenge it. Fascinating stuff. 25 minutes after 7 o'clock, NRA on Radio 786.

0: All right, so 25 minutes after 7, we have tomorrow's biggest match taking place in Cape Town that, you know, it's the greatest rivalry of all time between the Springboks and the All Blacks, and a feature that will come your way this afternoon in the soundbite with Khalil is our journalist, Kothar Basadin, who has headed out to Boerkop, which is Khalil's home turf as well, to talk to Uncle Fahmy Solomon. Now, he is, of course, a legend of the game. He previously played for Western Province, fly half, and when asked about this match, this is what he had to say.
1: Look, in Cape Town, it's going to be different for South Africa versus All Blacks, because here you've got abundance of support for the All Blacks team all the years. And I think that will level the playing grounds for tomorrow's match, because it's common sense that the All Blacks will come with the same approach and game plan that they won the game last week, because it was a successful approach and game plan, where the Springboks, I think they, Rassie's got a bit of worry. He still maintained and work on that kicking game, thinking he's going to win with power and brawn, as per se. But I think the All Blacks has worked that out to perfection, proven on Saturday past at Ellis Park.
2: Shukran so much for your time. Shukran for your interview.
0: So that full interview will be coming your way this afternoon. You can look forward to the legend that is Buta Fahmy Solomons. Again, it's going to be on the match coming up tomorrow. But let's hear now from our sports commentator, analyst, Dr. Ismail Taladia, on the line with us. Assalamu alaikum and Jumma Mubarak.
3: Wa alaikum salam wa rahmatullahi wa barakatuh to you, Tashreeq, and to the listeners, and Jumma Mubarak to everyone. I would slightly differ from the legend Fahmy Solomons on Rassie's approach. I think the Springboks should have scored quite a few more points. They were in the All Blacks 22 on a number of occasions, and through handling errors, they allowed opportunities to pass them by. And I think they grabbed on those opportunities last week. Their scoreline may have looked quite different. There is a challenge within the Springbok camp at the moment, and that is through the fitness of Andre Pollard. He is pulled up with a calf muscle injury, and so a call will be made during the course of today whether Andre Pollard will take his place in that Springbok lineup, or whether a replacement will be called in for that number 10 jersey. At the moment, Sasha Feinberg, Umgomizulu, is on the bench, and the likes of Mani Lebok may well be called upon should Andre Pollard not be fit for this afternoon, for tomorrow's game. Just to the all of the supporters, tomorrow the precinct around the Cape Town Stadium is going to be on lockdown. So be mindful when you preparing to go to the Cape Town Stadium, ensure that you get there well in advance. Probably park in the Boerkop and take a run down to the Cape Town Stadium, or take an Uber down, whatever the case might be. But parking is going to be premium, and so try and make your passageway to the stadium a lot easier than getting involved in trying to navigate the traffic tomorrow. There's another big rugby fixture tomorrow, and that is Argentina up against Australia. And then, of course, the Curry Cup continues with the Lions hosting the Stormers tomorrow, or rather this evening, and then the Sharks up against the Bulls. The Pumas will be up against the Cheetahs, and Borland will be up against Griquas over the weekend. There's lots of other sporting action. We have the MTN semi-final second legs, and some interesting results as it stands. Orlando Pirates will be up against Sekhukhune tomorrow. They have a one-goal lead over Sekhukhune after the first leg. But Mamelodi Sundowns will be traveling to Durban to tackle Golden Arrows, who surprisingly have a one-goal lead over Mamelodi Sundowns. Looking at the English Premier League, Crystal Palace will be up against Manchester City this evening. Tomorrow it is Liverpool up against Nottingham Forest, Bournemouth up against Everton, Coventry up against Hull City. Spurs will be hosting Newcastle United, Chelsea up against Brighton and Hove Albion, Leeds up against Brentford, Manchester United up against Ipswich, Sunderland up against Fulham, and then on Monday evening, the big match there, Aston Villa up against Arsenal. Last night there was a La Liga fixture, which saw Barcelona beating Atletico Bilbao by 2-0. Some selected fixtures for this weekend sees Alaves up against Villarreal, Sevilla up against Atletico Madrid, and Real Madrid will be hosting Malaga at the St. Bernabeu Stadium. There was some Caribo Cup action last night. We saw Chelsea beating Luton Town by 2-0, and Fulham beat Wimbledon by 3-0. Serie A fixtures tomorrow, some selected fixtures. AC Milan up against Venezia, Juventus up against Parma, Napoli up against Como, and Inter Milan will be hosting Cagliari. Moving on to cricket news, India and Sri Lanka played to a draw yesterday. Sri Lanka batted throughout the day, ended the day on 429 for 9. And the captains then came together to shake hands on a draw because there was no other option for the Indians. A standout player for this test match was Sunil Gamaji, who scored 2 centuries. He posted 103 in the first innings for Sri Lanka and then came back in that second innings to post 133 not out, carried his bat right up until the end to deny India victory in this match. However, India does take a 1-0 series victory. Other contributors yesterday was Don Surya Bandara, who scored 92, Kusal Mendes 55, and the best of the Indian bowlers was Manav Sutta and Jadeja, who took 3 wickets apiece. The second test between England and Pakistan, that's taking place at Lord's. England at stumps last night were on 248 for the loss of 9 wickets, with Jason Smith, Jody Smith top scoring with 61. Jordan Cox contributed 55. And the best of the Pakistani bowlers was Muhammad Abbas, who took 4 for 56. It's amazing how, with the addition of Baba Azam, the Pakistani team is looking a much stronger side after being smashed in that first test. Then our South African Proteas team are in action. Wow, well done. We haven't seen them in action for the past couple of months. While the rest of the world is playing top-notch cricket, South Africa will be up against Namibia in a tri-series T20 competition. South Africa will be up against Namibia today, and tomorrow they will be up against Zimbabwe. Then just MotoGP news, the Aragon Grand Prix this weekend. There's lots of talks, lots of changes amongst the various racing teams, and it's all around the championship, which is fairly open, with probably about 5 or 6 riders in contention to win the MotoGP championship. And then for those tennis lovers, the U.S. Open at Flushing Meadows, the last Grand Slam tournament of the year, that kicks off on Sunday. That's all from our side for this morning, Tashreeq. I will chat to listeners on Monday as we do an overview of the week in sport. Ismail Talaria saying shukran. Assalamu alaikum wa rahmatullahi wa barakatuh.
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5: For Cape Town and our suburbs tomorrow, there's a 60% chance of rain expected with a southeasterly wind with speeds of up to 17 kilometers per hour, and our temperature should range from a low of 10 to a high of 16 degrees.
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5: Eskom is investigating the cause of a turbine trip at the Coburg nuclear power station, which forced it to take Unit 1 offline. According to the utility, the removal happened just before 1 in yesterday afternoon. The Electoral Commission has published a political party donation declarations for the first quarter of this financial year, revealing that parties received nearly 117 million rand between April and June. The Democratic Alliance

0: The Democratic Alliance declared the largest share of donations, receiving just over 104 million rand, while Action SA declared 5.5 million rand. Western Cape Premier Alan Wendy says that the province must focus on its readiness to deal with the changes in climate conditions. This as the province has been experiencing intense rains that have led to flooding. The provincial government has outlined its readiness for the impact of the climate phenomena El Nino, a southern oscillation ENSO. Suspended Ekurhuleni Metro Police Deputy Chief Julius Mkhwanazi has been served with a fifth arrest warrant. Investigators from the police watchdog IPAT served the warrant after proceedings in his bail application linked to the murder of Emmanuel Mbenzi. The latest warrant relates to the controversial blue light saga involving alleged underworld figure Vusi Musi Kat Matlala. Chinese authorities have suspended rescue efforts in Tibet over fears that a lake that formed after a devastating landslide caused by a glacial collapse will cause further flooding. It comes as there's been rising waters upstream from the Gyurong port, the land border between Nepal and Tibet, which was swept away in a torrent of mud and water during the landslide on Wednesday. Those are the headlines for now. And news to follow at 7:55 a.m. this morning on Radio 786.
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0: There's a motor vehicle accident with towing on the scene on the N2 just before Borchards Quarry Road. You can expect some delays over there. One of the lanes has been closed. Then also, if you are making your way along Opal Road in Brackenfell, next to the Gold Wagons Park, there's a vehicle which has been overturned. Fortunately, no injuries, but it will slow you down. Then another incident on the N1 after Durban Road. The left lane has been obstructed. That's due to a truck which is in the road over here. And then also, the fire incident is still raging. Shacks are alight in Kalata Crescent in Mandela Park. Emergency services and fire services are on the scene, and the two of the lanes has been closed. Please do remember to buckle up and also keep a very safe following distance.
2: Now before 8 o'clock in our AN Radio 786. It's now talk about money and the markets, and we do so with Dr. Azhar Jameen, who is the Director and Chief Economist at Econometrics. Let's start off with South Africa seeing a rise in net salaries for the first time in 9 months. Though I'm certain, you know, it may rise, perhaps at least on the basis of inflation, but that rise will pay for what has been always a ping pong with inflation and numbers. Thankfully, so far, the Reserve Bank at the last round wasn't too keen to put up the repo rate and to, particularly respond to what was then pressures on inflation. But with oil possibly now relatively stable, even with the restricted flow out of the Strait of Hormuz, Dr. Azhar, what is your sense about increase in salaries, but, you know, the cost of living is still unbearable for the most consumers here in South Africa? Assalamu alaikum.
3: Assalamu alaikum to you. It's, you know, to some extent you've hinted at what the issues are. The increase in salaries that we saw in July was inflation on an inflation-adjusted basis, and it was the first time this year that that happened. And there's a very simple explanation as far as I'm concerned, and that is that for much of this year, we have seen fuel prices rising sharply month after month, and then in July, there was a sudden, very sharp decline in fuel prices. So that adjusted for inflation, suddenly people's salaries were that much better. But the year-to-date increase of just over 2% after even before taking inflation into account is really shows that people are under pressure. There's no question about it, and that the July increase was just a short-term reprieve resulting from the fact that oil prices plunged during the course of July, when people thought that there was a peace agreement forthcoming in the Straits of Hormuz. You mentioned that oil prices are relatively stable, but they're quite high still, and that is going to continue eroding

0: people's ability to spend. There's no question about it. Whether the Reserve Bank will raise interest rates again in September is, I think, a matter of conjecture and discussion, but it's not a certainty, because they quite clearly are now taking into account the fact, certainly from, if I judge from the comments that they made last time, they are taking into account the fact that people are under pressure.
1: Yeah. And this comes with another report that seems to suggest that trends in South Africa are showing that many are opting for value of convenience. I'm not fully understanding exactly what is understood by convenience, because convenience obviously would have a price, and whether when we talk about convenience spending, whether that is rather a feature of middle class spending.
0: I think you're absolutely correct. A lot of the fact that they can embark on convenience spending is because they've got credit cards and can take advantage of that situation. And they've got all these other cards that are issued. If you buy this, then you can get, you know, if you buy petrol, then you can get all this, these discounts as well elsewhere. And I think you're right. It's your middle class are possibly those who've got jobs are managing to sustain themselves, but the high proportion of the population is really very dependent on social grants. And then when inflation rises due to higher fuel prices or higher food prices, they're very fortunate to be able to keep pace. On the positive side, we haven't recently seen food inflation declining to its lowest level in 16 years. But again, I think that is a statistical phenomenon. It's because last year food prices rose so steeply because of foot and mouth disease and a couple of other issues, and and so this year you're not seeing the same kind of increase, but that tells you that it's a temporary phenomenon and food inflation is likely to start picking up again next year.
1: Yeah. I want to just tease out this idea with you, well, at least the observation with the car market. Again, some indicators that some jobs are about to be lost in the car manufacturing sector here in South Africa. It comes while we've just had a renewal of AGOA, which is preferential access to the American market. Though I'm not certain whether the percentage of tariffs, whether that now offsets or dilutes the preferential access. But the idea was cars get manufactured here, then there is a preferential access to the U.S. Market. But there's the other compounding problem. You know, increasingly, I see, you know, BYD and, you know, all of these Chinese cars that are on our roads. And some data that I was looking at earlier in the week seems to suggest that there's an oversupply in the Chinese market, and they're simply dumping it. They want to get rid of the stock and are selling it for much cheaper. And South Africans are wanting to capitalize on that. What does that mean for the traditional car manufacturing market?
0: I know you highlighted, I think, one of the biggest concerns for our local manufacturing sector at the moment. Yes, the AGOA thing, maybe we've had a bit of a reprieve, but the fact is that we've already embarked upon changes the direction of our exports, so that I don't know whether we're going to renew exporting to the US like we were previously. So I don't know that it will help us to that extent. But what you have highlighted as one of the huge problems that our motor industries can facing is the fact that the Chinese are managing to sell really good cars at a cost 20% or so below what people have been used to from the local manufacturing sector. And that is, you've seen quite a surge. I'm always amazed every month when I see the passenger vehicle sales figures to see just how strong they have been. But that's because people are, they're probably not spending more on new cars, but are buying more new cars because they could put it this way, what they're saving on buying a new car is now being devoted towards increased expenditure on these cars, so that the total amount that is being spent on new cars may not be increasing anywhere near as much as the actual number of new cars that are being sold. And I don't know what that's going to do to the local manufacturing sector that's already under pressure to reduce exports. It hasn't adjusted sufficiently to the switch in demand towards electric vehicles. We're not producing them in this country. And then you've got the Chinese, and it's not only Chinese, it's Indian, it's, you know, a lot of these third world countries are producing cars of very high quality at a very low price. I don't know how the likes of BMW, Mercedes, Benz, Volkswagen, and Nissan are going to survive in this kind of environment.
1: Yeah, on the one end, I... you know, there's a consideration, you know, were these markets always designed for these vehicles to be as expensive as they are, particularly like the BMWs and so on, that is there margin for them to be confronted with a bit of competition so that they can bring their prices down? But the complexity of that is that, you know, quality and pricing of quality, there's a consideration there. And at the same time, you have jobs that are dependent, you know, on those cars moving from factory to shop floor to on the road. So it's a complicated affair that I think is really going to threaten the car manufacturing market in South Africa, and what export there may well be for to other markets like the United States. We're going to have to wait and see as, you know, we get into the third quarter of the year. Dr. Azar, thanks very much for having joined us this morning, the Director and Chief Economist at Econometrics, as we bring you the Rands and Cents report. I think it's so regular and frequent these days that I see some of these Chinese vehicles, and they actually look very decent. I'm not so sure how they are in terms of engine performance, how they are in terms of resale value, how they are in, you know, longevity, 2-3 years down the line, what the car looks like. What sort of value they hold? Do you have any sense?
2: I know quite a few people who've transitioned into the Chinese market right now. And I must just say to you that they are very happy.
1: It looks nice though.
2: They are very happy. Some of them are onto the second car already. Some of them are onto the third car. Some of them have decided to, like, their families are all busy using these Chinese cars. And it's very different to what we had 10 to 15 years ago. I mean, they imported the cheaper stuff. That's what they did initially. But because of the growing demand and just because of the quality of product that you do get, people have realized the value in it right now.
1: And also, it depends on what segment of car you're buying, because, you know, the Geely, for instance, a couple of years ago was really like a tin, you know. It was not a great looking car. And also, just, you know, wasn't
2: that name,
1: at all.
2: That name, Geely,
1: it says it all. So, do you drive one of these Chinese cars, and let me know what it's like?
2: You know, one interesting thing very quickly is talking about Chinese models. You know, the normal shoes that people, running shoes that people have been wearing, because I follow these things. Don't be surprised if there's an influx of Chinese models that's going to take over the market.
1: Shoes.
2: Internationally, I must tell you this, the quality and of the reviewers of shoes have all started saying that the quality of the Chinese running shoes is far surpassing what Nike is busy outputting, which is very, very, very interesting right now.
1: Yeah, we have to go to other stuff, but, you know, this idea that it to begin with is substandard because it comes from China. You know, your iPhone comes from China. You know, your many, many other products come from there. So don't think because it is Chinese that by virtue it is, you know, lesser in quality. But we can get into that, because I want to talk about some people accusing Usyk Meyer of being a Hong Kong in terms of the debate within the running community. I see the Cape Argus has also picked up on that story. We'll talk about it in just a bit.
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12: Now, cinnamon sticks and powder extracts bring many health benefits when it comes to keeping blood pressure levels in control. Now, cinnamon has been found to be effective in regulating both the systolic and diastolic blood pressure when they become abnormally high or drastically low. So, cinnamon contains essential minerals like potassium and magnesium. Both of them help to counteract the effect of sodium on your BP, and it also helps to regulate abnormal heart rate as well. Therefore, also helping with low blood pressure and regulating the amount of sodium in the blood. So mixing your cinnamon with honey or milk and drinking it before bedtime to enhance the wellness incentives allows for the entire body to be in balance. And also patients with low blood pressure, it helps in terms of balancing the arteries and blood vessels and therefore increasing the amount of a pressure that is exerted on the heart as well. So normally when you are diagnosed with low blood pressure, you would obviously want the heart to be beating a bit more faster, not to the point where it becomes severe, but to the point where it is able to beat sufficient amount of blood from the heart into the different arteries and from there into the blood vessels as well. So cinnamon can definitely assist in that regard. Then we look at raisins. Now raisins can also effectively assist in treating hypotension or low blood pressure. Now, what you'll do is soak a few raisins in water overnight and eat them on an empty stomach in the morning. This helps in terms of balancing your low blood, but also keeps the body hydrated and also gives you that boost of energy as well.
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2: Assalamu alaikum and good morning with the news. I'm Khalil Kathrada. Compliance issues over the ANC's political funding declarations are mounting. The Independent Electoral Commission, IEC, has revealed that the party has failed to meet several requirements of the Political Party Funding Act and the related disclosure framework. These include failures to submit the required dual disclosures, provide proof of the underlying transaction, provide supporting documentation, and the late reporting of donations. The IEC says the value of the donations currently identified in this process stands at over 15 million rand. The monies came from Batu Batu Trust and Cap Trust Investment. The Commission says the ANC also reported many donations relating to the 2025-26 financial year late, with these declarations failing compliance tests in several respects. Gaza's civil defense teams have recovered the bodies and human remains of more than 230 people from under the rubble of homes which were destroyed by the Israeli genocidal war machine. The bodies of just over 70 children and 106 women were recovered in the Gaza governorate area. This as the civil defense carries out the second phase of its campaign to retrieve victims under the rubble. The Deputy Director of the Civil Defense's Emergency Call Department and Supervisor of the Recovery Operation, Colonel Mohammed Aboudan, says teams have been working for 51 consecutive days, completing a total of 381 hours of work. The recovery operation is taking place amid the ongoing Israeli entities' attacks and seizure of Gaza despite an October 2025 ceasefire agreement. Eskom is investigating the cause of a turbine trip at the Kuberg nuclear power station, which forced it to take Unit 1 offline. According to the utility, the removal happened just before 1 yesterday morning. It has assured the public that nuclear safety was never compromised and there was no risk to employees, the public or the environment. It further notes that Unit 1's removal from the power grid poses no risk to the national electricity supply as Eskom has sufficient generation capacity. Kuberg's Unit 1 was last taken offline in October last year for major maintenance. Its power generation was temporarily reduced this month as a precautionary measure due to seawater intake challenges linked to a sardine influx near the station's cooling water system. Chinese authorities have suspended rescue efforts in Tibet over fears that a lake that formed after a devastating landslide caused by a glacial collapse will cause further flooding. It comes as there has been a rising waters upstream from the Gyurong port, the land border between Nepal and Tibet, which was swept away in a torrent of mud and water during the landslide on Wednesday. They now fear that after hours of heavy rain, the lake that has formed within the debris could burst its banks in the coming days. More than 550 people have been reported missing on the Tibetan side of the border. 260 of them are foreigners. More than 460 people have lost their lives in glacial-linked floods in Nepal. The top story on Radio 786 at this hour. Compliance issues over the ANC's political funding declarations are mounting. The Independent Electoral Commission, IEC, has revealed that the party has failed to meet several requirements of the Political Party Funding Act and the related disclosure framework. That's the news for now. 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
2: The US dollar is currently busy trading at 15.99 rand, the Chinese yuan 2.38 rand, the British pound 21.74 rand, the euro coming in at 18.63 rand, the Turkish lira 33 cents, Saudi rial 4.26 rand, and the Malaysian ringgit 3.98 rand. Brent crude oil is busy trading at $88.16 per barrel, gold $4,579.89 per ounce, and silver coming in at $68.76 per ounce.

0: Yeah, so look, I mean, you know, the challenge with having this small piece of commentary, which is really what it is that I hope it is not misconstrued for a professional skinner. And this is in relation to the chatter that's happening within the running community. And it is a chatting, it's a conversation that's happening. And, you know, that's what we do. We're a reflection of what's happening in our society. And it all started... And with this, I don't know. I mean, I'm not in the running queue. I'm not a runner. Far from it. But there's this guy or social grouping that's called the Running Man. You know, it's the first time I came to be aware of him. And these days, as I was saying to another runner here at the radio, well, the only other runner that I know at the radio, Khadija Ajam, about the... whole saga involving the Running Man doing an article on Yusrik Meyer, who is a social media content creator, and you know he's also on another radio station and actually a friend of mine, you know, and so I know him quite well and speak to him from time to time. But what I find fascinating about, you know, this debate is that now the Cape Argus has also picked up on it, and it claims that, of course, that there's cheating taking place in regards to some of the races that he claims to have run. And I don't want to talk about him in particular. I'm using this as an example for a much broader conversation about, you know, the running community. And on the one end, essentially there are two camps. The one camp that says, let the guy be, you know, who has... you know, the monopoly on what constitutes being a runner. And do you then have to, you know, have all the races on your database of whatever to be able to qualify? Because if you want to run a marathon, you need to be able to complete a certain amount of set races. You can't just decide, I'm going to be a runner today, I'm going to enter a marathon. And the claim is that, you know, he didn't have, you know, a number and, you know, didn't qualify to be able to participate in a marathon, but he so did. And I often used to myself wonder, like, why must you pay this ridiculous amount of money to enter a race, you know, just meet up on the M5 and join them, you know, and just... you'd be part of everybody else. But apparently that's not the right thing to do, because runners take their jobs very seriously, you know. Well, not their job, but they take this hobby or this lifestyle very seriously, that you have to do X amount of races and runs to be able to qualify. And I don't want to get too deep into the details involving Yusrik Meyer, because, you know, I'm not certain, you know, the issue is just about him. But it's me trying to understand, you know, whether, you know, people are... I'm more fascinated by the psychology of the responses. You know, whether somebody that claims to be or wanting to be up there as an elite runner... An elite, I'm using quite reservedly or cautiously here, in the sense that somebody that, you know, takes part in these different races and does the two oceans and the half marathons and the full marathons and so on, whether you can only really be in that space once you've put in the work, and joining it from the side, you know, as I've suggested, whether that is one that requires people to be called out or requires... a position to be taken, or whether somebody should just be left to undertake their own journey. And I find it a very interesting debate, because it's the argument that if you've not done the work, you can't just simply insert yourself in a community that has levels to the work that they do. If you get what I'm getting at, I know I may sound a little bit confusing, but I'm trying not to wade into the skinner. I'm not trying to wade into making this about the person, which whom is the subject of this particular article, but more so about what are the requirements to reach those levels of when you are accepted within a community. And I wonder whether you have any thoughts on it.
1: You know, I've been fortunate. I've shared this with you before. My dad, in the 80s already, my aunts, my uncles. I come from a family of like great runners, alhamdulillah. We did some amazing things. And, you know, this kind of thing has always been contentious within the running community itself from those days already. And it comes down to the fact that, you know, yes, you have to respect the fact that there's a certain way to find and move forward within a space. There is always that. You know, you start off, there's a way to start off. But sometimes some people are mavericks. They do things very differently, you know. And sometimes some people who are established in certain things, that they kind of don't like that. You know, they can't see the value add sometimes in that. They can't accept that there's things that gets done differently sometimes. And what you find is we as human beings become very clicky. You know, it's in all sports. You can ask rugby players. You can ask cricketers. We become very clicky and protective over our own space. And sometimes anything new that comes in, hey, what is this?
0: Yeah, but I think part of that new thing is whether you're taking a shortcut. It's like why, you know, doping or taking anabolic steroids for a rugby player is frowned upon, because you are artificially creating a scenario where you don't really have those. You haven't put in the hard work to gain the muscles in a way that is, you know, that, yeah, you've put in the work. You know, you've found a way to almost cheat the system to be able to get there, and whether that gives, whether it's about advantage or whether it's just simply that you found a shortcut. And look, I mean, there's also this, if you want to come back to Mr. Mayor, as he's called, you know, he has the obviously this peptides thing that he's marketing, so he's trying to promote a particular lifestyle.
1: The other thing is also that he's got a huge following, you know, and sometimes with this, people who organize races or they do this or they have competitions or anything, a business, because you've got a following, we live in that age, sometimes it's you get preferential treatment, you know, you're allowed to do certain things which other people are not allowed to do. And I think that is part of the reason, quite possibly, why it's the ire of some people, because it's like, bizdi, I can't even hear me. But it comes down to business also at the end of the day.
0: Yeah, so he's told IOL Media, which is contained in the Cape Argus, that I've taken some time to read the article, and rather than to respond emotionally to what is ultimately a very personal piece, I want to address it properly. There are serious allegations made about me, and I completely reject the suggestion that I have deliberately fabricated my running journey or set out to deceive people. Please don't take something I have openly disclosed, that I was not officially entered into the Two Oceans or the Cape Town Marathon, and present the absence of an official entry as proof of having secretly claimed an official finish. I won't accept that narrative, is what he has said to the Cape Argus or to IOL Media in that respect. Let me know if you have any thoughts on it. 0786 10 11 12. Khadija Jam, who is a runner, she's up next with Community Pulse. Let's listen to what she's up to this morning. Khadija, assalamu alaikum.
2: Walaikum salam in our A team. Ek hoop het gaan goed met julle op hierdie Vrydagoggend. Juma Mubarak. I have to quickly tell you that since yesterday morning you picked up on that conversation around birth order that we were going to have with Fatima Hendricks. It proved to be so insightful and really, really fascinating that we decided to continue with that next week. And listen to this. So next week, Thursday morning between 9 and 10, we're going to be talking about how your birth order actually impacts the partner that you choose. And so yeah, that conversation happening next week, only to the NRA team. I'm giving you a heads up so long. But coming up this morning in on Community Pulse, in our first segment, Contemporary Islam, we speak to Sheikh Ihsan Talib as we bring together the reflections of Women's Month and Rabiul Awal, exploring what the life of the Prophet, peace be upon him, teaches us about the dignity and value of women. We will look at his, peace be upon him, relationships with the women in his life, the contributions of the women in the early Muslim community, and the lessons we can carry into our families and communities today. After the 10 o'clock news, we're joined by Rifad Browers to learn more about First Step by Choice and its approach to independent senior living. We'll be exploring what this new community offers, who it's designed for, and how it can help seniors just live well and age gracefully. On Zikrula at around 10:30, we speak to Mualima Mansoura Africa about nurturing our love for the Prophet, peace be upon him, and keeping that connection alive in our daily lives. At around 11:20, we close off with a beautiful rendition of Surah Kaf in our Quran Time segment. Net na nege, ons kyk soos altyd vorentoe na Community Pulse. Assalamu alaikum.
0: Wa alaikum salam wa rahmatullahi wa barakatuh. 11 minutes after 8 o'clock. I was thought I gave the wrong time. 11 minutes after 8 o'clock. Thank you very much, Khadija Jam. She's on the radio just after 9 o'clock this morning with an exciting lineup of Community Pulse. Okay, let's now go to Palestine, where 20 years after Palestinians last voted for a legislature, plans are now underway for what could be the first parliamentary election since 2006, with factions already negotiating potential alliances and electoral strategies. Polls are scheduled for the end of November. Until then, there are several factors that could influence the validity of the vote. Amongst them is whether the resistance will be eligible for election, and is there a guarantee of a legitimate vote when Gaza is enduring a genocide and the rest of occupied Palestinian lands that face oppression and daily conflict. For his assessment on these developments, we are now joined by Palestinian political analyst Professor Saad Nimr. Prof, lovely to have you once again. A very warm welcome. Thank you for joining us here on Radio 786. Is an election possible in the current circumstance that faces Palestinians?
3: Good morning to you and to all your listeners. Well, as a matter of fact, we are very skeptical about these elections because of the circumstances that is in Gaza on the one hand and also in the West Bank. In Gaza, for instance, you need the approval of the Israelis not to continue the bombardments during the elections day and to have a secure areas for the elections. In the West Bank, with the roadblocks and Israeli raids and the settler raids, definitely also there is lots of difficulties. This is on the one hand. On the other hand, we believe that this election maybe came now because of the pressure applied on the Palestinian Authority and particularly from Europe, who put a conditions, lots of conditions to do a kind of a reform in the Palestinian Authority before they continued sending their funds to the Palestinian Authority, and especially nowadays with the crisis, monetary crisis, and the less money that the Palestinian Authority faces. So they were like forced to do the elections in this time, in spite of the fact that the circumstances in general are not encouraging at all.
0: Okay, but how do we understand? So is this election in all of Palestine? And of course, I use that reservedly because all of Palestine would involve the occupied lands as well. But let's assume for now we are talking about what is left of what we understand to be, where Palestinians inhabit. What is the purview of who's allowed to vote, how the vote will happen, where does this leave, the question on Gaza, etc.? Will they be allowed to vote?
3: Well, they're supposed to vote and they're supposed to set things there. And since now, till this moment, since the peace council, which was formed for Gaza, is not still working in Gaza, and Hamas is now the one who's controlling Gaza. We need to have some steps in Gaza in order to have the what's called the technical committee that was formed of around 9 or 10 persons to come to Gaza to assume the rule and everything. And Hamas said that we are going to give them the opportunity to work on their own. Now, this is one problem in Gaza, but you can't have elections without Gaza. Gaza is an essential part of the Palestinian Authority and Palestinian in general. So you can't ignore Gaza. So it should be in Gaza. This is one thing. The other thing is Jerusalem. Jerusalem and East Jerusalem, according to Oslo Agreement, 1996, there was elections in Jerusalem. But later on in the 2006, there was lots of difficulties. And 2021, there was an attempt to have elections. And after all the preparations, it was cancelled because Israel denied the Palestinian to participate in Jerusalem. We still have lots of difficulties. But the other difficulties, which is made by the Palestinian Authority itself, like who have the right to participate in this election, especially to have lists in the parliament, is that they should agree to approve the policies and the political thinking of the PLO. It means that if Hamas and the rest of the opposition in Palestine, Popular Front, Democratic Front, Hamas, Islamic Jihad, and lots of other smaller parties, they are refusing now the continuation of the negotiation with Israel and the peace process that is, trying to do it, and the whole attention by the Palestinian Authority towards the Palestinians, and they believe in resistance. Now it means that to comply only with the PLO method or ideas, it means that the only way to liberate Palestine is through the negotiations and the peaceful meaning. This is, kind of trying to get out all the opposition out of these elections. But apparently that now they are having lots of meetings between them, and maybe they will agree to go ahead with these elections in a kind of a coalition between Hamas, Islamic Jihad, Popular Front, Democratic Front, and also one part of Fatah, which is led by Mohammed Dahlan. They call themselves the reformists of Fatah. So that might, put an end to the domination of what was going on till now in the last 20 years of Fatah generally and the Palestinian Authority.
0: Let's talk in much detail, greater detail, about the Palestinian Authority. Where does this leave Mahmoud Abbas, who parades from time to time as the president of Palestinians? And not only, look, on the one end, I want to understand, what happens to him, and how are Palestinians in the main feeling about the Palestinian Authority, given that it acts in concert at times with the Israeli occupation?
3: Well, generally, in all Palestine and all the polls which was conducted in the last period, it showed that Palestinians are not happy at all with Mahmoud Abbas or the Palestinian Authority conduct generally, and they know that there is lots of corruption, and also the way that they are adapting is absolutely wrong, and it's not a good thing. So they are looking forward really for these elections in order to make a huge change. Now, Mahmoud Abbas and his group in the Palestinian Authority, they are trying and, dying in order to keep their control over the West Bank, Gaza, and East Jerusalem, in an idea that they are trying to eliminate as much as they could of the other parties, but apparently it's not going to work with them, and all the parties are insisting to participate. And we heard also that Islamic Jihad, for instance, is willing to participate in these coming elections, though they never participated in any other elections before. And usually they have their own position that we are not going to be part of this elections at all. But this time, apparently, they are willing, to join the elections as well. So it means that there are a kind of an insistence by the Palestinian people and most of the parties, especially the resistance, to go to this election and to end the period of Mahmoud Abbas and his authority in Ramallah.
0: Okay. what could be the ambit of an election where, what could be the legitimacy of an election when there are still question marks about whether the resistance would be allowed to participate? Now, of course, we're not suggesting, you know, that the resistance is going to put on... Well, actually, I don't know. You know, should we even be placing any barriers around, you know, what is understood to be by the resistance? Because on the one end, you can have a party or a group of people that believe, even if required and necessary, that military means is the only way to be able to fend whatever is left of Palestinian land. Because what we've seen in recent weeks, a push to disarm Hamas, a push to ensure that there's a new change in the leadership in Hamas and seek a more moderate Hamas that is palatable in order for them to be acknowledged and to be allowed to participate in an election. And then also, you know, are there limitations about what could be the sentiment that comes out of those that are allowed to participate? You know, are they allowed to believe in all of Palestine and not what is left of Palestine?
3: Yes, the idea here that that's why there are some talks now between all these parties to form a kind of a coalition. And in such case, it is not only Hamas, it's all the Palestinian parties. And in that case, Israel will find it, you know, hard to say that this is a kind of, you know, terrorist group and we should boycott it, like what happened in 2006 when Hamas won the elections. But there was a boycott not only by Israel, America, but also by lots of Arab countries as well as the European, all of them, maybe except only Sweden at that time, that continued to support the Palestinian Authority led by Hamas. But apart from that, all the world, the whole world boycotted. So now with the coalition representing all Palestinian parties, it will be harder for the Israelis, you know, and the Americans to say this is, and their commitment, you know, to what Mahmoud Abbas put as a law that to follow the PLO rules or policies. So I believe that this we can come over it, and we will see that if they are going to boycott it, then it will be really harder in front of the whole world that even when the Palestinians choose their representatives, Israel is going to boycott and not to deal with the Palestinian Authority in any way. Because today, the Palestinian Authority, they have nothing left of Oslo Agreement, apart from they are still committed to the security cooperation with Israel and try to do their job in the West Bank and in the areas that they are under their control. Now that will be definitely stopped in case of a new elections is coming and a new, let me say, group going to rule in the Palestinian Authority. And whether that the European and the Americans would like this kind of change or not. So that depends later on also in, you know, they were trying all the time, especially the European, to talk about, you know, democracy and how to do democracy and how to do elections. And when we did 2006, a very transparent elections, 2006, and Hamas won, they didn't like the result. So you encourage us on democracy and you don't want the result to be exactly as you wanted. This is really, you know, ridiculous by these all countries. But it's just, you know, to put things in their face that, okay, you want an elections, so this is the elections and this is the choice of the Palestinian people and what they wanted. Now it's up to the world later on to deal with these elections or not, or to, you know, approve the new Palestinian Authority or not. So this is, we don't know yet how they are going to react. Depends on the results. But definitely, the result is not going to be in the favor of Mahmoud Abbas and his group in the Palestinian Authority today. The people are really fed up with this policies and his the corruption in the Palestinian
0: Authority. And how do we know that he's not going to, at the last minute, decide to postpone the elections? How do we know that what has happened in 2021, where there were, again, efforts to schedule a legislative vote for elections, and it was then called off because was, as it was claimed then, that there weren't the necessary conditions to allow for the vote to take place, particularly in East Jerusalem. Now, when I consider what's happening in the West Bank almost regularly every other day, with the raids that are taking place, the restrictions that are being announced, people not being allowed to go to places of worship, etc. We're not even talking about Gaza here. What's to say that if that is the writing on the wall for Mahmoud Abbas and the Palestinian Authority, that him and the Palestinian Authority as the scheduler of these elections will decide simply to not go ahead in November?
3: Oh, yes, absolutely. We are also, you know, having this option in our minds all the time. And lots of people are talking that if Mahmoud Abbas and his group now, they are studying the whole situation. So if they felt that they will lose their positions, definitely they will try not to do these elections. And maybe he will go back to the European Union and he will say, either we stay or Hamas will take over. So this is the option. So in such case, maybe he will have the green line light to you know, postpone the elections, like what happened in 2021. In 21, there was preparation for the elections, and everything was set, and everything was even to the extent that, like, in 2 weeks of the period of the advertisement by the groups. But when they looked at it and they found that they are going to lose the elections, he came out with the justification that Jerusalem, and I don't do the elections without Jerusalem, and Jerusalem should be part of the elections, in spite of the fact that there were many offers at that time to go around the issue of Jerusalem, like, you know, let's do it in Jerusalem and let's come, the Israeli forces come and, you know, stop it. And that will be in front of the whole world. Remember, at that time, there was no 7th of October yet. So the whole world will see that the Israeli who are, you know, sabotaging the elections in Jerusalem, or we can do it by electronically, or we can do it, you know, in, for the people in Jerusalem, outside Jerusalem, they can come to, you know, nearby areas and do their elections. So there are many solutions. But at that time, Mahmoud Abbas, because he knew the results will be not in his favor, so he postponed it. So now we think the same, that he might also postpone these elections and try to find any other kind of reason why he's going to postpone the elections. That's absolutely possible.
0: Can you just, I'm not sure whether I categorically got this answer earlier. Is Hamas, and would it be allowed to participate?
3: Yes, yes. Why not? They are part of the Palestinian people. They are part of the Palestinian people.
0: I'm sure that's how you feel, but I want to understand those that the PA authority, that the Palestinian authority that has scheduled this election, and from the understanding of Palestinians in the broad sense, is it accepted already between all of the factions, including Fatah, that Hamas and officials from Hamas will be on the ballot?
3: Yes, for Fatah, generally, yes. Now, Mahmoud Abbas tried to protect himself in a way that he said that there is a law, a new law that he produced, since we don't have legislative council. So now we have the laws coming for by order of Mahmoud Abbas. He came out with a new law, says that any group or list wanted to participate in the elections, it should first agree to the policies of the PLO, which says clearly that the only way to liberate Palestine is the peaceful way and the negotiations. They were counting that Hamas and the rest of the Palestinian parties are going to refuse this, because you can't, you know, tell me my policies before the elections and you force it. But in spite of that fact, collection of parties, including Hamas, Islamic Jihad, Popular Front, Democratic Front, and others, they agreed that, okay, we can do with that. We will accept this condition. And the moment we are in the Legislative Council, the first thing we do usually is to review all the orders and laws which came by order Mahmoud Abbas, because it is not legitimate in this case. And they have the right as Legislative Council to review it. So I think that they are this attempt by Mahmoud Abbas to stop these parties, including Hamas, to participate in the elections is going to fail, and they will agree to these conditions and they will participate. Now, Palestinian-wise, even Fatah and all the others, they can't and they are not allowed also to prevent anyone from participating in these elections. And this is generally is what democracy is all about. Now, regardless, they are trying to block them somehow. They are trying to prevent them from participating in some kind of legal way, but they couldn't so far. So they are going to participate, all the Palestinian factions, including the resistance, all of them who are supporting resistance, are going to participate in this election.
0: The Carter Center's assessment around April 2026 local elections found that the elections were generally well administered, that the democratic process was not fully realized because of the complexity of political and territorial circumstances in the West Bank and Gaza. And this is an interesting point that I want to pick up on, because what it then does raise is whether the conditions, aside from what I've highlighted with the challenges in the West Bank, there's, of course, East Jerusalem, Al-Quds, and, you know, the Israelis that are seeking to establish authority and control in that part of East Jerusalem, notwithstanding the fact that, you know, I'm hearing accounts, and we've spoken to some people in Gaza who's telling us that the Israelis are controlling 70% of Gaza at the moment. Do you believe that, not that the Israelis' permission should be necessary and should be considered here, but the reality is that if you do have 70% of a region in Gaza being controlled and you have an East Jerusalem occupied, you know, much like it is in Gaza, by the Zionist entity, are they... I have very much difficulty asking this question whether they will allow it, but there is a dynamic of power here, and whether, you know, Palestinians beginning to politically organize themselves, which, like in the South African example, when apartheid took place, they didn't want the black man to vote. And when the black man eventually voted, the black man decided, of course, to dump this white apartheid system. The difference, of course, is that you don't have a almost federal-like occupation that's taking place in Palestine, that in South Africa we have all agreed that we're going to go towards a one state, and the political vote will decide what the direction of the state will be. So, you know, could there well be a scenario where that this election still gives credence or acceptance of the federal occupation that is taking place of Palestinian land, and whether the Israelis will, and again I use this term very, very reservedly and against my best wishes, that, you know, will they allow it?
3: Yeah, I think in spite of lots of similarities with South Africa, but when it comes to this election, we are not one state, you know, like with Israel, and we were allowed or not allowed to participate. We are two separate political systems. Israel is Israel, and the Palestinian Authority and the Palestinian areas doing their own elections for themselves. So it has nothing to do with Israel from this perspective. But since Israel is the occupying power, and as you mentioned, 70% of Gaza and more than 60 or around 60% of the West Bank and all of Jerusalem under their control, total control, so they can prevent it. Now in the West Bank, for instance, we have 1,300 roadblocks. If they close it during the day of the elections, there will be no elections because people can't move from one area to another. Yeah. And no one can reach, you know, the voting posts. So, yeah, they can make lots of and huge kind of, you know, obstructions in front of the elections. Now, you mentioned the local elections, which happened earlier this year. At that time, what happened that... they applied the same law that Mahmoud Abbas took, that anyone is going for the elections is supposed to agree to the PLO political situation and policies. In this case, all the oppositions, including Hamas, Islamic Jihad, the Popular Front, Democratic Front, they refuse that, and they didn't participate officially. So what happened that most of these local elections were won by Fatah and definitely the people of Mahmoud Abbas. Now, apparently, they review the whole situation, and they agreed to the terms and the conditions in order to participate in the elections for the parliamentary elections and also the presidential elections after a while. Because also Mahmoud Abbas is challenged by Marwan Barghouti. Marwan Barghouti insisting, the Palestinian leader who's in prison now, he insisted that he's going to participate in these elections only not in the parliament, but in the presidential elections. And he's not going to stop at this time, you know, in participating, in spite of the fact that he's in prison. And all the polls showed that if he ran for presidency, definitely he would win, because all the other alternatives in Fatah is not, you know, worthy for the people to elect rather than Marwan. In addition to that, he got a kind of approval by all Palestinian factions. All of them, they considered him as a national leader, if you like, not only a Fatah leader. So he had good terms with Hamas, good terms with the Islamic Jihad and the Popular Front and the Democratic Front. All of them, they believe that Marwan Barghouti is the national leader who could lead us towards, you know, a much better situation.

0: towards, you know, a much better situation. So I think that this election is absolutely important, because it will show the end of the era of Mahmoud Abbas and his group, determining how we should, you know, deal with Israel and in what way we deal with Israel. So I believe that it is very important, and that's why Israel might do its best, you know, to try to put obstacles in front of this Iraq.
1: One last question before I have to wrap it up. What is your personal sense? Do we need an elected group of representatives that are moderate and are seeking to work within the system because of the prevailing situation? Or do we need, you know, somebody or a grouping that will push the envelope, that in a way that Hamas could, for instance, because clearly, you know, it's either capitulation and living with the oppressor's boot to your neck, or, you know, you elect a radical group of people that will become your legislators, govern your affairs, and in the process, its goal is always the dismantling of an occupying system. What is your sense about, in this moment in time, what is the practical way? Moderate or, you know, revolutionary at whatever cost?
0: Well, this is a very complicated question.
1: I'm certain.
0: I know. Because, you know, for the Palestinian people, now we are in front of only two options in our life, especially after the war on Gaza and what's going on today in the West Bank and how we are dealing with Israel. The most important issue of the elections, it is not, you know, the internal affairs and how to do laws and, you know, to organize. That's good. That's necessary, because we have lots of corruption and we need to, you know, do that. But the most important question in front of any leadership coming, how to deal on the national level with the issue of Israel and what the Israeli are doing and how we are going to act accordingly. Now, the Palestinian was left after the war with only two options. Either you accept the compliance with what Israel wanted and we be slaves for Israel, and they will take over all of Gaza and West Bank, and we will become slaves for them, working only in their industries and in their farms, or we have to resist this colonial power. So that's the only options in front of us. Now, so far, the people are in Palestinian Authority. Now they are accepting, you know, the occupation, and they are trying to make our life much better, a little bit under the occupation, but not, you know, to go to confront the occupation. We need a Palestinian Authority, a Palestinian leadership who's going to say no to the Israeli occupation, even if that will cost us a lot. But anyway, we are suffering already. So we need a leadership to say, at least, you know, stop all that. We don't want that. We want to do something about it. So not to, you know, to comply with what the Israeli wanted all the time.
1: Professor Saad Nimr, thank you very much for your time with us here this morning, a Palestinian political commentator, on the upcoming November election that has been called by Mahmoud Abbas, who for the longest time has not held any legitimacy among the mainstream Palestinian groupings. And the last time there was an election was 20 years ago. So will an election eventually, a parliamentary election, take place? Let's see whether that is the case. I want to hear from you. 0786 10 11 12. It's at 19 minutes now before 9 o'clock. First, let's go to the headlines with Khalil Kathrada.

0: Gaza's civil defense teams have recovered the bodies and human remains of more than 230 people from under the rubble of homes which were destroyed by the Israeli genocidal war machine. The bodies of just over 70 children and 106 women were recovered in the Gaza governorate area. Eskom is investigating the cause of a turbine trip at the Kubek nuclear power station, which forced it to take Unit 1 offline. According to the utility, the removal happened just before 1 in yesterday afternoon. It has assured the public that nuclear safety was never compromised. China's authorities have suspended rescue efforts in Tibet over fears that a lake that formed after a devastating landslide caused by a glacial collapse will cause a further flooding. It comes as there's been a rise in waters upstream from the Giryong port, the land border between Nepal and Tibet, which was swept away in a torrent of mud and water during the landslide on Wednesday. Those are the headlines for now, and news to follow at 9 a.m. this morning on Radio 786.
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0: There's congestion on Black River Parkway due to an accident on the M5 South at the N2 inbound. This will slow you down as you're making your way through to town this morning. Then a station vehicle on the ramp from Jan Smuts Drive on the M17. The right lane has been closed. One of the three lanes closed now because of a vehicle which has overturned over there. Then there's an obstruction hazard on the R300 South at the ramp to Stellenbosch Arterial Road. The left shoulder has been closed. This is at the ramp from Van Riebeek Road. There's a truck which has overturned over there. And then another stationary vehicle, this time due to roadworks on the N1 outbound after the ramp from Sol Saran Road. The right lane has been closed. You can expect some delays over there. Please do remember to buckle up and also keep a very safe following distance.
2: Hear the difference.

Compliance issues over the ANC's political funding declarations are mounting. The Independent Electoral Commission, IEC, has revealed that the party has failed to meet several requirements of the Political Party Funding Act and the related disclosure framework.

0: صدق الله العظيم.
1: It is the janazah of Abdiya Howell of number 81 Orion Road in Surrey Estate. The time of janazah is 12 p.m. this afternoon, and the janazah salah will take place at the Darul Islam Masjid. The mayit will then be taken to the Pook Road Maqbara, and you can contact the family on the following number: 073-743-5931. That is 073-743-5931. And that is for the janazah of Abdiya Howell of number 81 Orion Road in Surrey Estate. 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

0: Assalamu alaikum, Radio 76 team, Jamal Mubarak. I'm actually in the market for a new vehicle, looking for a nice little family SUV, and of course there's loads of Chinese options on the market. My concern is it hasn't been around for long enough to be tried and tested, and most of them have these small engines with big bodies, which obviously translates into heavy fuel consumption. So I'm actually leaning towards a couple of year old Japanese model. You know, you always get great reliability, tried and tested brands. So I'm still not on the Chinese bandwagon just yet. Inshallah, let's see.
1: Assalamu alaikum, Jumar, so all of you. I just see, maybe, I don't know if I'm blind or maybe the Jazeera is so much too much, she's blind. And some people, they don't see her, what she's doing. Now she's a gatekeeper. That's what I mean. I mean, she won't talk with every forum, but no problem. But every forum, she don't know where they come from, where they're going, where they're heading, every forum. Because I see the documentary, even the, some of the much, those are leading. They don't look after their own family. It was a documentary. I mean, someone in Sutu speaking was talking about the much. And those who are totoing don't like foreigners. All of them, some of them, he knows very well. I mean, they don't look after their own family, their children, or whatever. Or, I mean, and then they say, he was talking like how they're going to build this Africa, how we're going to create job when you don't look your own children, your own family, your own mother. I mean, really. It's amazing how they, she's a gatekeeper, but the people don't understand. But time will tell. The Zina Zuma, she's a gatekeeper. She's a colony benefiting, I mean, an elite white people. They want to look after her, and she will stay with her every forum, really. But she must learn who's every forum, although let's talk reality. Much too much. They're painting wrong picture in South Africa, really.
2: Assalamu alaikum, Tashariq. My name is Habiba. I'm a runner, I'm a slow runner, and I do take, and I've read both the IOL article and I've read the article by Stuart Mann. And there's so much that Khalil is saying that I just want to unpack and disagree with on so many levels. I'm a slow runner, I'm never going to win, comrades. But I run, I know how much training I put in, and I'm lazy to train. So I will enter a marathon. If I qualify for Two Oceans, then I will run it. But I know I need to qualify. If I don't, then, you know, stuff happens. I'm not an influencer or a runfluencer. I just run because I like to run. I'm not a very good runner or a very fast runner, but I enjoy the community. I enjoy lining up at a race. I enjoy talking nonsense. I always say we're in the party bus because we're right at the back. You know, we just, I want to just run sub-finish, right? So when you get a Mr. Mayor who comes, and let me just stop the whole thing about somebody, about the idea that as that established runners or legacy runners or older runners have a problem with people running. We don't. If anybody says that runners or running clubs have a problem with innovation, then they're lying. Because the person who's going to encourage you the most, if you are weighing 300 kilos and it's your first 5K or your first 10K, it's going to be that established runners. Because there's a tradition in like in trail running where you, the last runner in, which is usually the slowest runner, all the other runners will come out and cheer. I mean, I was at the John Corasi race on in Simonstown Naval Base. And the cutoff, I think, was 4.5 hours. And we had a countdown, and they were playing Chariots of Fire. I myself was in tears because every runner came out to cheer on those last runners coming in. And it happens at every race because we want to see each other achieve. There's very little envy or jealousy. You've got other influencers like Ashraf Aurier. He doesn't do things like that. He's not out there selling peptides to people that I'm aware of. So you have this Mr. Mayor. The fact that he calls himself Mr. Mayor already tells you something about the ego. If Mr. Mayor lost a lot of weight, I don't judge. Personally, I don't judge if they want to use Ozempic or whatever. I don't have a problem. What I do have a problem with, and I think what most runners have a problem with, is somebody coming on, he's wearing a Two Oceans shirt that was given to runners. He's standing there with a medal in his social media. If you look at the screenshots on Instagram, he's not saying that he was supporting runners. He's going out there with a medal. Who brags with a medal that they haven't won or haven't earned? I mean, whether he did not explicitly state that he wasn't entered for either of these races, but on his Instagram, he's standing there in a t-shirt with no race number, with a medal. What is he saying? If I'm not entered into a race, I and my friends ran the race, and I'm proud of the achievements, I'll take a picture with them and their medals. I won't take one of their medals in an official race shirt and stand there giving the impression that whether he intended to or not, let's give him the benefit of the doubt, whether he intended to or not that he ran those distances. Then he goes on to his Strava, which I think is just an ego thing, but that's me. And he's putting in a time of 8 hours and something minutes. Why do you put in a time that you didn't run for a race that is 56 kilometers and has a 7 hour cutoff? So anybody who's run to Oceans Ultra knows it's a 7 hour cutoff, because that's what you train for. Because otherwise, and that's what makes South African road running unique. Comrades, to Oceans, even some of our marathons, we have cutoffs. If you don't make the cutoff, you don't get a medal. So where did he get the medal from? That's the thing. So he is deliberately deceiving whoever he's trying to influence. And the fact, and the other thing is the peptides, and maybe his business, but is it medically or approved by the South African medical, whoever it is who does this, who approves these whatever they are. Do you know what I'm saying? And for me personally, as a Muslim, I have a problem with a Muslim guy being involved in these dodgy dealings. Because what does it say about us and our community? It just gives us a bad name. So Khalil may have his views, but I disagree. As a runner, I disagree. Because somebody like Mr. Mayer can't come and do... It's just against the spirit of the sport. Because the thing about running in any sport, and anybody who's achieved, whether you're running a 5K in 3 hours or whether you're running a 5K as sub 20, people put in work to achieve those times. And we look at doping as a problem. So what he's doing is also not against the spirit of the game. Then we also, I mean, we also in our community have people who are bandits. You know, they don't have a problem telling a runner, you're running my number. It doesn't matter. Because these things are done for a reason in the running community. If somebody gets sick, and it happened on Cape Town Marathon Trail 1 year, where a runner collapsed on the trail, and he was running in someone else's bib, and he died because they didn't know what meds to give him. So these are the things that happen, and things happen for a reason. And we may, if we disagree with them, we have the right to disagree, and we've got a right, there's a way to change it. But you can't just bend the rules and break the rules because you're a runfluencer. No, that's nonsense.
0: Assalamu alaikum to Sheikh. I disagree everything with this lady, and I just heard this now for the first time. Oh my word, how ridiculous can this guy be? Seriously, dude. You need, if you want to be part of a race, you need to qualify for the race. You know that monies get spent and get paid in those fees. A lot of the clubs in this monies get used to be put back into the sport to uplift the sport. And remember, it's also advertising for the country, it's promoting tourism too as well. So there's a lot of benefits that come from those races, and by actually paying off and actually partaking in the race the correct way. Anyway, assalamu alaikum wa rahmatullah.
3: Yeah, what a mouthful, I think, you know, that was. I think it's similar to the point that, you know, that if you are creating this appearance that you have, you know, achieved something, and you're not completely being, you know, giving the full picture about it, then I think you will then sit with these credibility questions. And I'm trying very hard not to make this, you know, about the personality, you know, around the person that that has now sparked this whole discussion. But I think there's validity in a lot of the sort of criticism that is being leveled at the moment, and unfortunately, maybe this is a lesson learned that, you know, it's why society doesn't like grifters. You know, I'm not saying that is the case, but it looks like it can be the case. So I don't know. Let me go to the WhatsApp line, or rather some of the text contributions. Joe Mubarak, my comments regarding this issue is and will remain as follow. I don't care which way or form anybody loses weight. I'm just angry at the accolades that's being collected while cheating is way into races. Time, money, and effort is what it takes to claim these accolades, says Abdul there in on 0786 10 11 12. The Shariq, cheating is cheating regardless of who it is. On Chinese vehicles, they have all the the modifications and tech quality 2 years down the line. They rust, send for a suspension check. We did that before trading in. Everything comes from China. Our Musallas come from China. BMW is made under license in Guangzhou, China. Just Google it. I think you're making like three different points in one message, but I don't have the time to get through all of it because it's already 9 o'clock. Tashirik, why should political parties receive any funding from government to sustain the political party and the millions the DA got while there is starvation and hunger in our doorsteps? No, it works almost like a lottery system. You know, parties pay to participate, to give the IEC money to administer the elections, and then parties get monies back at a later stage. So it's the IEC that pays out that money. Tashirik, you missed the question. The safety of the Chinese vehicles, is the body and chassis is strong enough to withstand impact? I mean, that's part of the conversation that we're having about Chinese vehicles. In so many cases, the city and its cronies simply do as they please. Public participation is just for show, not something that the DA takes into consideration. It is important to note that arrogance of the DA who are already ruling the Western Cape as if they own it. It's going to be a great game. The Boks are always dangerous after a puck, but tomorrow they are somehow going to get a bigger puck. Laugh out loud, All Blacks forever. I thought you were going to go in a different direction, but clearly you're suggesting that the All Blacks are going to win. And the prediction of Shahid is All Blacks 47, Springboks 12. Well, it's the greatest rivalry of all time, and let's see what will come from it. Just a quick reminder, I can't do any more WhatsApp messages. I'm sorry about that. But a quick reminder that in Community Pulse this morning, just after 10 o'clock, there will be the announcement of the results of the recent election that took place for the Muslim Mowbray, or the Mowbray Muslim Cemetery Board. The results have all now been verified, tallied, and collated, and the announcement of that will happen at around 10 past 10 this morning on Community Pulse. So you want to stay tuned for the outcome of that election. So stay tuned to Radio 786 all of today. Lots more exciting things to come. Have a lovely weekend, inshallah. 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
5: Assalamu alaikum and good morning with the news. I'm Khalil Kathrada. Controversial Mpumalanga taxi boss Joe Ferrari Sibanyoni is expected to appear before the Madlanga Commission. It's alleged that Sibanyoni has links to alleged criminals such as Vusi Musikat Matlala. He's also facing criminal charges for extorting more than 2 million rand from a Mpumalanga businessman. Compliance issues over the ANC's political funding declarations are mounting. The Independent Electoral Commission, IEC, has revealed that the party has failed to meet several requirements of the Political Party Funding Act and the related disclosure framework. These include failures to submit the required dual disclosures, provide proof of the underlying transactions, provide supporting documentation, and the late reporting of donations. The IEC says the value of the donations currently identified in this process stands at over 15 million rand. The monies came from Batu Batu Trust and Cap Trust Investment. The commission says the ANC also reported many donations relating to the 2025 financial year late, with these declarations failing compliance tests in several respects. Gaza civil defense teams have recovered the bodies and human remains of more than 230 people from under the rubble of homes which were destroyed by the Israeli genocidal war machine. The bodies of just over 70 children and 106 women were recovered in the Gaza governorate area. This as the civil defense carries out the second phase of its campaign to retrieve victims under the rubble. The deputy director of the civil defense's emergency call department and supervisor of the recovery operation, Colonel Mohammed Aboudan, says teams have been working for 51 consecutive days, completing a total of 381 hours of work. The recovery operation is taking place amid the ongoing Israeli entity's attacks and siege of Gaza despite an October 2025 ceasefire agreement. The top story on Radio 786 at this hour. Controversial Mpumalanga taxi boss Joe Ferrari Sibanyoni is expected to appear before the Madlanga Commission. It's alleged that Sibanyoni has links to the alleged criminals such as Vusi Musikat Matlala. That's the news for now. More news on Radio 786 at 10 o'clock.
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1: In the name of Allah, the most kind, the most merciful. 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Na absolute hartlike welkom aan ieder en elkeen op hierdie pragtige Vrydagoggend. Ja, ek weet dit is bietjie bewolk. Ja, ek weet die son is nog nie uit in al haar glorie nie. But it's such a pleasure and privilege being in your company. I'm Khadija Ajab. You are tuned into Radio 786-100.4 FM. Thank you for joining us for this Friday edition of Community Pulse on this morning. 11 minutes after 9. Friday the 28th of August, corresponding with the 15th of Rabiul Awal, 1448. Ons hoop het 'n goeie oggend nog tot dusver. Just a reminder to send us those texts on 0786101112. There's anything in traffic. I saw a little bit of congestion in some areas this morning, but I do hope that you are safely at your destination, be it your place of work, be it wherever it is that you are on your way to. But as always, we invite you to send those messages if there's anything you'd like to alert as to of someone net ons self ons bietjie wil vertel van jou dag of wat jou planne is vir die naweek. Our outside broadcast team, since it's Friday, will be bringing Juma live to your homes from the Zinatul Islam Masjid that's in Mew Street in District 6. So if you're on the area, pop in, say salam and come and meet the team. Since we are still in the month of Rabiul Awal, we remind ourselves of some of the beautiful qualities of the Prophet, peace be upon him, that most exemplary of Allah's creations. And this is a month where we just feel like we want to smile a little bit more. We feel we want to absorb a little bit more and embody those absolutely beautiful qualities of his, because at no other time throughout the time immemorial has there been a greater event than the birth of the Prophet, peace be upon him. And of course we are in this month, and so we celebrate it, but we also remind ourselves that as far as we can, we want to enact those values and virtues. Now, his peace be upon him tenderness was so beautifully enacted with his beloved grandchildren, Imam Hassan and Imam Hussein. He would show them affection openly, carry them, kiss them, and allow them to climb onto him even when he was engaged in prayer. His interactions with Imam Hassan and Imam Hussein remind us that affection was not something that the Prophet, peace be upon him, ever hid from children. He gave them attention, affection, a sense of security, and taught us that nurturing children is not only about disciplining and instructing. It's always firstly about love, tenderness, and being present. So in a world where children sometimes are expected to simply fit in with adult life, the example of our beloved Prophet, peace be upon him, reminds us to make space for children, listen to them, love them, and allow them to experience the warmth of our homes and our communities. There's lots to look out for this weekend, including the swimathon for Gaza. It's a community-wide swimathon that's happening from 7 o'clock tomorrow morning till 7 o'clock tomorrow evening, bringing people together from across different clubs, communities, denominations, and religions to raise support for children in Gaza. We are all encouraged to come along at any time during the day to the UWC pool. It's a 50 meter Olympic sized pool. Swimming distances range from 30, 20 and 10 meters. Children can participate as well. Come around at any time during the course of the morning. There will be lifeguards on duty. Melumid will be having medics there as well. And it's all about supporting the children of Gaza. So come through, get involved and swim with Gaza. Just a reminder that a little bit later, the Mowbray Muslim Cemetery is set to welcome a new 11-member board. That announcement made here on 100.4 FM just after 10 o'clock this morning. But what's coming up on the show? In our first segment, we speak to Sheikh Ihsan Talib as we bring together the reflections of Women's Month and Rabiul Awal. Sheikh has just joined us in a studio in what promises to be an insightful conversation. We'll get to that shortly. After 10 o'clock, Sheikh Advocate Ihsan Higgins announces the new 11-member board of the Mowbray Muslim Cemetery. And we'll also be joined during our middle hour by Rifat Browers to learn more about First Step by Choice and its approach to independent senior living. On Dhikrullah today, Mu'allima Mansoura joins us to speak about nurturing our love for Nabi Muhammad, peace be upon him, and keeping that connection alive in our daily lives. As usual, we conclude with a beautiful rendition of Surah Kaf in our Quran time segment. Stay with us on 100.4 FM, where you know you hear the difference.
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0: It is Community Pulse on Radio 786 100.4 FM. Now, as we move through the month of Rabiul Awwal, the month in which we commemorate the birth of our absolutely beloved Prophet Muhammad, peace be upon him, we are reminded not only to celebrate his life, but to reflect on what it truly means to follow his example. Now, for many of us, this month is filled with salawat, gatherings, and reminders of the seerah. And yes, indeed, we smile. But our love for Rasulullah must go beyond remembrance. Allah describes him as a mercy to all the worlds, and his life was characterized by compassion, justice, dignity, and concern for the vulnerable. So at a time when we continue to see so much violence against women and children, discrimination against migrants and refugees, and the suffering of communities around the world, we have to ask, where is the mercy of the Prophet, peace be upon him, reflected in our lived reality? What does his seerah teach us about responding to injustice, protecting the vulnerable, and building communities rooted in compassion? We explore these questions this morning with Sheikh Ihsan Talib, who is a senior lecturer and a religious scholar, as we reflect on the mission of the Prophet, peace be upon him, and how we can embody his values in the society we live in today. Sheikh, assalamu alaikum, Jumma Mubarak, and welcome. Shukran for joining us.
1: And Jumma Mubarak to you and to all the listeners. And it's an honor, absolute honor and pleasure to be in the Khadija. Allah bless abundantly, and yes, and very happy, of course, in the month of Rabiul Awwal to still be with our community. And we pray that Allah Ta'ala illuminate the hearts, that Allah Ta'ala enliven the hearts, and that those hearts become, restored. Our hearts are what Islam and what the deen of Allah subhanahu wa ta'ala and what the mission of our beloved Nabi Muhammad sallallahu alayhi wa sallam targets and addresses. It's Absolutely. The state of the hearts. And the state of the heart is important because it links directly, of course, with the ultimate objective, and that is the development of that God consciousness. And that God consciousness, which of course is very intimately linked to moral consciousness. And so when we talk about taqwallah, we at the same time cannot, especially during the holy month of Ramadan, when we, the month of Rabi'il Awwal, when we reflect on our beloved Nabi Muhammad sallallahu alayhi wa sallam, we reflect on him very, very commonly as being al-insan al-kamil, the perfect human being. And so when we speak about perfection of that humanity, Allah subhanahu wa ta'ala, of course, himself praises him in that regard in the Holy Quran, when Allah ta'ala says, وَإِنَّكَ لَعَلَى خُلُقٍ عَظِيمٍ. And indeed, O Muhammad, you possess and you are conferred and endowed with the most illustrious of character, most illustrious of moral conduct. And so I think in the Khadija, when we're talking about Rabi'il Awwal, reflections on our beloved Nabi Muhammad sallallahu alayhi wa sallam, we are living in times where it really calls upon us to hone in on that notion of al-insan al-kamil, the perfect human being. Ibn al-Athir, one of the great scholars in the history of Islam, was also an historian. His seerah book on the Nabi Muhammad sallallahu alayhi wa sallam is called Al-Insan Al-Kamil, the perfect human. And so when we then speak about this moral consciousness, this akhlaq, it then refers to the insaniyya of the Nabi Muhammad sallallahu alayhi wa sallam, and by extension the insaniyya of every living creature. Every living creature of the children of Adam. And so Allah Ta'ala addresses us as Ya Ayyuhan Nas. Ya Ayyuhan Nas in the Holy Quran is addressing the insaniyah of every human being. And so insaniyah literally, Aunty Khadija, obviously refers to our humanity, our common humanity. And so the notion of linking our God consciousness, our taqwallah, and understanding its inextricable link to moral consciousness, and how that moral consciousness is about bringing perfection to our humanity, and the fact that our beloved Nabi Muhammad sallallahu alayhi wa sallam, guided by the words of Allah Ta'ala in the Holy Quran, was described by the senior authoritative scholars in the history of Islam as Al-Insan Al-Kamil, the perfect human being. Mm. Right? And so when we then talk about perfect human being, perfection is the descriptor, but the essence is the human being. So therefore we're talking about the focus is about our humanity. And so when we then look at the Holy Quran, and especially as you have said, you know, we're also still in the month of Women's Month. And when we talk about Women's Month in the South African context, we of course don't have lots of reason to be very, very happy. And that's what the insaniya must foreground. That's what the humanity within us of the Nabi Muhammad sallallahu alayhi wa sallam, of which the month of Rabi'ul Awwal is supposed to be a celebration, but a recommitment and a rededication to our humanity, should also foreground for us. The suffering, the continued suffering of women in our society. One doesn't even want to, but one needs to. And that's why I'm saying in the times in which we live, if we're talking about humanity, it means we have to raise the issues which humanity dictates that the Nabi Sallallahu Alaihi Wasallam's attention would have been there first. And so if we have those who are the most vulnerable in society, regrettably, Auntie Khadija, there are times when our own country is referred to as the rape capital of the world.
0: Yes, Salam.
1: Right? These are realities. Mm. That hasn't stopped. Gender-based violence is an ongoing lived reality. If we are living, by the grace of Allah, in our own personal context as families, in a better situation than that, we must understand that that's not the situation, generally speaking, in our society. And we cannot be living within a state of a cocoon and then have no humanity that extends to the suffering of those who live in our own societies. Sometimes we are removed because we are so preoccupied with our own affair, with our own lived reality, that we will pursue in the month of Rabi'ul Awwal all those, as we should, that this is not what we want to discourage, we should pursue the gatherings and where we come together and experience that communal sense of communal spirit and so forth. And many times, of course, we go there because we experience levels of emotional elevation, of connection to our beloved Nabi Muhammad sallallahu alaihi wasallam, and spiritual connection to our beloved Nabi Muhammad sallallahu alaihi wasallam. But that spiritual connection, which is supposed to be a reflection of our God consciousness, must be linked, as God consciousness is linked, to our moral consciousness. Mm-hmm. And that moral consciousness dictates that emotional feelings that we have is supposed to invoke and energize and fuel the feelings of rahmah, feelings of mercy, feelings of compassion, feelings of empathy for the suffering of our fellow human beings. If it doesn't do that, then there is something massively wrong, because then we are far away from what it means that the message and the mission of Sallallahu Alaihi Wasallam was Al-Insan Al-Kamil, the perfect human being. So if our rahmah, because he was rahmatan lil alameen, as Allah says in Surah Al-Anbiya, وَمَا أَرْسَلْنَاكَ إِلَّا رَحْمَةً لِلْعَالَمِينَ, if we not send thee, O Muhammad, except as Allah's mercy, as a mercy unto all of the worlds. This is Allah Ta'ala's preeminent descriptor of what his mission was all about. His mission was the mission of mercy. And so, mercy for humankind. And Andi Khadija, I'm so humbled to hear that still in our community, we have, like you've just announced to us, I was completely unaware of it, that there are people in our community that still organize their lives around the ongoing genocide in the Gaza. And so the fact that our community has a swimathon for Gaza, and where our children and so forth can come along to yet again in the way in which we live our lives, not be disconnected from the Gaza. And so if the empathy and the rahmah and the compassion doesn't center the suffering also of the women and children in the Gaza, then there's something massively wrong with our construction of al-insan al-kamil. Mm. I want to say, Khadija, we must... And I want to stop here and allow you just to come in and redirect ourselves. But when we are sitting in our Rabi'ul Awwal gatherings, and all we are focusing on is the experience of those emotional, spiritual states of elevation, but it leaves us unmoved. It leaves us indifferent to the suffering of the most vulnerable in society, then there's something massively wrong. Because any person, even somebody who worships a stone, can find himself swept away in stages of emotional and spiritual elevation, and that is not the criteria of God consciousness and moral consciousness. Not the emotion is not the criteria. On the contrary, the Prophet ﷺ's seerah, as we read it, was mostly about struggle, was mostly about sacrifice, was mostly about having to stand up against oppression, standing up against injustice, promoting and advocating the rights of the poor and the downtrodden and the vulnerable in society. He was a person whose entire life was about sacrifice and struggle. And therefore, when he then went to the ibadat, he would explain to us what the purpose of those ibadat are. He would say, Ya Bilal, arihna bis-salah, grant us to rejuvenate and grant us to restore our sense of peace and tranquility in our hearts and in our souls through the salah. So the salah is that reinforcement to do the hard work and the struggle which the moral consciousness dictates. So if those two things are separated, then I think we are suffering under a major, major misunderstanding of what our deen is about.
0: Sheikh, maybe just a few comments, and I would like for Sheikh to maybe pick up on some of this. So you mentioned now at the end, Sheikh, you mentioned a tangible action of ours, you know, worship, salah, for example, which is materially evident. We can see, one can see, one performs it, but then we think of something else you mentioned now, moral consciousness and ethical behavior. That's something that's seemingly abstract. That is an abstract concept that cannot be quantified, but of course the responsibility rests with us to enact it. Now I want to bring that together in the life, of course, and the legacy of the Prophet, peace be upon him, who never disconnected worship in tangible and in the intangible forms from justice and upholding justice. And again, you know, we've in the past, Sheikh, you will recall, we had a beautiful, and I just want to remind our listeners that series is up on our YouTube platform. Please do yourself a favor and go and search for it. It's a beautiful series that we've had with Sheikh Ihsan Talib. And with Sheikh, constantly made reference to the farewell sermon of the Prophet, peace be upon him, and the emphasis on upholding human dignity and justice. And so, yes, and that one life matters not more than another, based on tribal privilege, based on race, and whatever it may be, the category that we place people in. And of course, this applies to women, orphans, children, and that most vulnerable within society. And then we look at, now again, you made reference to the continuing genocide in Gaza, but we also see it on our doorstep. The xenophobic actions of some. We see the injustices that are prevalent and the inequalities, the wealth disparities that we see on our doorstep. And so I want to ask questions around, to what extent does the responsibility rest also with our organizations, within our mosques, for our leaders to continue talking about this in not just in tangible terms through these physical actions of fasting and worship, but to bring these concepts together so that moral consciousness is constantly enacted in the way in which the Prophet, peace be upon us, showed us.
1: Absolutely. And Khadija, that is, once again, a very sensitive nerve of our composition as a community. Because when we're talking about our mosques and when we're talking about the potential that the Ummah, in fact, that rests within the Ummah and that Islam envisages for the Ummah. And so if you're talking about the Ummah, we're talking about, yes, alhamdulillah, here we are collectively in the Western Cape, in Cape Town, collectively on the Cape Flats. Sometimes very reservedly use that distinction between Cape Town and Cape Flats because some people like to weaponize that politically. But the point is that we also in our masajid, we are like an Ummah. And so all the potential that we can mobilize based on moral consciousness, based on God consciousness, linked to moral consciousness, is residing within a collective that pray together five times a day. It's residing there. And it is an amanah that is going to be, have to be answered for, accountable for. How did you link that moral consciousness to your God consciousness, to your awareness of Allah subhanahu wa ta'ala? How did you integrate them? And so the Prophet sallallahu alaihi wasallam has shown that. That's what his seerah, again, we would want to, you know, just emphasize the fact that his entire seerah is a description, is a summarization. His entire seerah is a living explanation of how you bring these dimensions of God consciousness and moral consciousness integrated into our lived experience, into our lived reality. That's what his life was about. And so you mentioned that. And so when we think about, again, the issue about the issue just of women in this month, the suffering of our women vis-a-vis the very issues that relate to how we conduct ourselves as people of faith and people of deen and ritual. Much of the suffering of the women are things which the justice in our deen, when our beloved Nabi Muhammad sallallahu alaihi wasallam spoke about in his, not only in the farewell khutbah, Khadija, in his final words prior to his ruh being extracted and drawn by the angel of death, in those final moments of the words of the Nabi Muhammad sallallahu alaihi wasallam were, yes, the emphasis was also there 3 months earlier when he did the khutbatul wada, in the hajjatul wada, in the farewell hajj and the farewell sermon. He repeats that in the last words before he leaves this earth, and that is, ittaqullaha fin nisa. Fear Allah. Bring to your hearts and your minds

0: So why would he do that, Aunty Khadija? And again, it's a reflection of the overall system, the moral system of Islam, which is about compassion, which is about mercy, which is about empathy, which is about protecting the vulnerable in society. When we say vulnerable, Aunty Khadija, it is just a human basic human fact, like natural fact of life, that from a physical composition, men are stronger than women. Men, if they do not live a life of consciousness and become brute in their character and in their personalities, if they become animal-like, they will oppress those who are weaker than them. That is the sunnah of the powerful oppressing those who are less able to defend themselves. It is a natural construct. It's a natural vacuum in our lived reality, that unless the powerful are kept in check, unless the powerful are guided and conscious, unless the powerful are living in accordance with a higher purpose and a higher objective, they will oppress those who they deem to be weaker. That is a reality. And so Islam brings that even into the relationship between men and women. So fear Allah, be conscious of Allah with relation. So that's why he would be at pains to say, the best of you are those who are the best towards the women folk. And I am the best of all of you towards my women folk. And so it doesn't, and Khadija, again, like I'm saying, when we're talking about our own experiences, maybe in our own homes, may be different. But South Africa as society is still a society which is violent towards women.
1: Yeah.
0: And what would the Nabi Muhammad Sallallahu Alaihi Wasallam's emphasis have been? Where would the Prophet Sallallahu Alaihi Wasallam expect the Islamic NGOs, the Muslim organizations, the masajid, the educational institutions, where would he expect their emphasis to be? His emphasis, his expectation will be that you assign priority to those areas in your society which are most pressing. And so when we're talking about us not being concerned about Aunty Khadija, the suffering of the women in our society here, right on our doorsteps, then how do we all of a sudden become concerned about the murder and the killing and the ongoing genocide of our mothers and daughters and sisters and our children in the Gaza? How, and Iglesia, our masajid, for example, we've had at the beginning of the genocide, the ulama all issued fatawa to say, during this genocide, as the Prophet Sallallahu Alaihi Wasallam sunnah guides us, in every fard salah, when you are together in the masjid, make the qunut and asking Allah to alleviate that genocide and that suffering of our people in the Gaza. The qunut is a mu'akkad sunnah to perform in every salah. It is called the qunutun nazila. The qunut, this prayer that you devote yourselves to Allah in prayer with regards to a calamity that befalls you. A nazila, qunutun nazila. The fatawa had been issued. The fatawa had been, you know, publicized and so forth. But in Khadija, how many of our masajid continued to this day to perform that qunut whilst we are performing our fard salah? And so again, the point is about that consciousness, that moral consciousness that we are in that salah, that should be connected to the most important moral question of our time. The most important moral question of our time, of every human being on this earth, is the ongoing genocide in full view of the entire world. Not a single government moving, not a single government taking up physical deterrent measures to stop the genocide. And of course, we, as I've said, alhamdulillah, our people are still trying their best to be innovative in the ways in which

0: they can bring solidarity, keep on with solidarity, etc. And Khadija, but the reality is that our performance of our ibadat and our gatherings and our adhkar sessions and our salawat sessions during the holy month of Ramadan, if it's only to chant blessings and to chant salutations unto the name of the Nabi Muhammad sallallahu alaihi wasallam, without making that translating into commitment to the mission of the Nabi Muhammad sallallahu alaihi wasallam, then we have to ask ourselves, what are we doing?
1: Yeah.
0: What are we doing?
1: Exactly. Because if we look at the prophetic example, Sheikh Ihsan, then you make a reference, of course, to one of his most beautiful titles, Rahmatul Lil Alameen. And so we do often conflate Rahmah and mercy. It seems when we think about kindness and compassion, we conflate that with, you know, just being soft. In literal terms, and we don't often.
0: In the Kaap, we have a beautiful word for that. We call it sopang.
1: Yeah. Exactly. And so I want to pick up on something you said now. When we speak about challenging systems and challenging power structures, and being preemptive rather than reactive. So oftentimes we do give the charity, and we do, of course, do the work after this hardship has happened or after something has happened. And so instead of challenging the structure or seeing the how harmful and how absolutely, you know, inhumane these power structures are, we are reactive. And again, so that's why we are watching a genocide being live streamed, because we don't examine the conditions that existed prior to that genocide. So I want to talk about that in our last few minutes, Sheikh. The very fact that the Prophet sallallahu alaihi wasallam entered a society that was a society of ignorance, deeply divided by tribalism, patriarchy, I mean, to the extent that we cannot even compare. I mean, the way girl babies that were killed, that were buried alive, yet the amount of work that he, peace be upon him, put in, and struggle that it took to challenge the structure, to challenge and to break down the structure. What can we learn from that? That exactly the fact is that it demands confronting the structures and prejudices, and it demands from us a lot more, to work a lot harder, to not just think about rahmatul lil alamin and think about mercy as something soft, but to also do the hard work and to understand that all lives are worthy of protection, not just our significant ones, and not just when it impacts us, but to always think about the collective in the way in which the Prophet, peace be upon him, thought.
0: Talking about the structures and religion, the systems of oppression, remember the Prophet sallallahu alaihi wasallam in the seerah had to escape Mecca under the threat of an assassination attempt on his life. And as he then obviously fled, settled in Medina, began to create the body politic of Medina, established that cohesion, that social cohesion, under the operation of an overarching constitution, for a current type of terminology. And yet, those power structures did not leave it at that. They pursued him further. And in the seerah of beloved Nabi Muhammad sallallahu alaihi wasallam and Khadija, in this regard of having to fight back against the systems of oppression in order to restore equilibrium in society, wasatiyah, situation of equilibrium in society, where everybody is held in check one by the other, and there isn't excesses, and there isn't oppression, and there isn't suffering, and there isn't abject poverty and obscene wealth, but equilibrium in society, where Islam's vision for humankind can become fulfilled. In order to achieve that, he had to continue fighting against the systems of oppression who would not let him go even after he escaped from Mecca to Medina, and they continued to persecute him. And to the extent, Khadija, in the recorded Sira, there were 82 military expeditions of the Nabi Muhammad sallallahu alaihi wasallam. 82 military expeditions.
1: Wow.
0: During that period, after he had already left Makkah. In other words, he ran away from the people who were persecuting him, but they continued to persecute him to the extent that he had to engage in none less than 82 military expeditions. So they're all of different, maybe, you know, on a spectrum of intensity, etc. We know the major ones were battle of Badr and Uhud and so forth, but altogether there were 82, which means that in the Prophet ﷺ's own life, to countervail and to neutralize and to bring down the systems of oppression of his time, he had to engage, on average, in a military expedition once every 6 weeks.
1: Sure. Yeah.
0: So you're talking about what kind of concerted collective effort it would require in order really to address what the Nabi Muhammad sallallahu alaihi wasallam addressed, and that was to bring down and to neutralize and to eliminate the seemingly insurmountable institutions of oppression of his time. You spoke about, and Khadija, just to that you refer to, of Wa'dul Banat, infanticide, female infanticide, burying of little girl babies alive, was accepted in that society.
1: It's unfathomable.
0: It was acceptable in that society.
1: But don't we see it now, I mean, in a different expression?
0: Correct.
1: And when we look at the genocide?
0: Correct. And that's, of course, in the extent to which girls and women and females were dehumanized in that society.
1: Yeah.
0: And that's the same thing that is happening, not just the dehumanization of the Palestinian people as a collective, but the dehumanization of those who are even more vulnerable within that society. And so we're talking always about the women and the children.
1: Yeah.
0: And so that would be the emphasis that our beloved Nabi Muhammad sallallahu alaihi wasallam would place. But so in order to work towards, Aunty Khadija, that kind of consciousness, collective mobilization, we have to do it right here. It can only start where we are standing.
1: Mm.
0: Such mobilization. So when we're talking about our collective potential as an ummah, every masjid stands within a community, is the home, the home of Allah, and moral consciousness is in the masjid. That masjid must radiate from there what the seerah of our beloved Nabi Muhammad sallallahu alaihi wasallam performed in the context of every community. And in that way we are beginning to work collectively together to work against these systems that really bring about the socio-economic and the political realities on the ground in our societies. And so whether we are talking about the gang violence, no, we're no longer talking about the gang violence, we're talking about the gang ecosystem, because it's a system in which the highest levels and every level of government is now today, again in real time, on our screens in the Madlanga Commission, being shown, demonstrated, of how corruption infiltrates every level of government structures, and especially within the context of the gang ecosystem. But that's one dimension, Khadija. The ecosystem equally extends itself to the economics in our country, equally. So all the power that is being pursued in order to retain the status quo is ultimately about also economic benefits and economic power and so forth. And so, Khadija, how do we as a community stand by idly when our children, and how many lives are being lost every weekend here, and I'm using the word Cape Flats, but I want to say Cape Town, because it's not the best run city in the world, more for that. It's because how many deaths occur every weekend and how many mothers and fathers have to bereave children, have to suffer because the children have been shot dead on our pavements in our communities because the economic systems and the political systems are coalescing in the perpetuation of our suffering, in the perpetuation of our the murders that we see in our community. And so my point would be, Auntie Khadija, to your question, it's only when we stand together, it's when we are united, all the NGOs, all the community structures, all the masajid, all the churches, if we all stand together in terms of collectively and not working in silos, but collectively working in order to ensure that we can push back against these systems of oppression and ultimately, inshallah, dismantle them. What we hope to be able to see now, Auntie Khadija, with the likes of the Madlanga Commission and so forth, as we are seeing today, is that slowly, there is going to be pushback and pushback against the corruption. There's no other way, Auntie Khadija. And so I think when we talk about, you know, we are only individual persons, what difference can we make? The difference can be made when each and every single person takes the amana, takes the responsibility to stand together with those who are working towards, to stand together and support everyone, mutually support those who are trying their best to make a difference. And Khadija, it is so overwhelming the way in which what is prevalent in our societies, it's sometimes inconceivable that it can be stopped. But I think theologically, morally, and especially from a taqwa perspective, it's the wrong question to ask, what can I do as an individual? My contribution, I'm just an individual, what can I do? It's the same question that we also ask about the boycotting of the products that are the direct result of the perpetuation and the funding of the genocide in the Gaza. What can I do as an individual? What difference can I make? That's the wrong question to ask. The right question to ask is, my amana and responsibility in front of Allah is that I conduct myself in a moral manner, that I am morally aligned to the values of Islam, and that I take that step and make that sacrifice to be a more conscious consumer, a moral consumer at an individual level. And so therefore I will not buy the products that are going to be in support of those deaths and genocide in the Gaza. And I'm going to stand on this side. I'm going to stand and speak out against, push back against the killing, the murder, be a witness bearer for Allah to the truth against all the injustices. And we leave the change to Allah. It's not my responsibility as an individual to bring the change. That's what Allah says. He brings the change. Inna Allah la yughayyiru ma biqawmin. Allah will not bring about. Who brings about? Allah brings about. But He says He will not bring about the change in a people until they bring a change, bring about the change within themselves. So my responsibility is to stand up and be a witness bearer for the truth, for Allah, against injustices. And when we all do that, the solution will come from Allah. But Allah doesn't bring the solution if we are remaining complacent within our in our comfort zones.
1: At best, it seems. At worst, even complicit at times when we take a back seat. Inshallah, Sheikh, you know, we've run out of time, but I think really I would have asked you, you know, in our last 2 minutes to leave us with one practical message. But I think that really sums it up, that the worshipping should transform our character. But it's also a verb. It's not a verb that's confined to that space where we perform the physical salah. It needs to be enacted in other ways. Mm. And social justice and kindness and compassion and rahmah is about so much more than being reactionary. It's also about dismantling these structures and understanding that upholding human dignity is all of our responsibility, not just one person's responsibility. So shukran so much for reminding us that, yes, marking this beautiful occasion of the birth of the Prophet, peace be upon him, is not only about salawat and gatherings. It is also a time when we need to recalibrate and ask ourselves those difficult questions. And are we active participants?
0: 100%.
1: In dismantling these power structures that continue oppressing certain and some, and particularly when
0: I want to just very quickly remind those of us. I was actually at Bashar al-Quds last week. We had a visiting lecturer there, Hafiz Fuzail Sufi from Durban. The title of his khutbah was "The Messenger and the Message."
1: Let's try to access that and absolutely bring it to our listeners. Shukran for that, Sheikh Ihsan Talib. Juma Mubarak and Assalamu Alaikum.
0: And to you, Alaikum Salaam wa rahmatullahi wa barakatuh.
1: Yes, we could have gone on and on and on with that conversation. Unfortunately, we've run out of time. The 10 o'clock news is up next. Stay with us.
2: Unemployment, rising food prices, and unbearable weather conditions. 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
2: Assalamu alaikum and good morning. I am Rukaya Siria. The outcomes of the Mowbray Muslim Cemetery Board elections are set to be announced shortly in a mix of physical and digital voting. Members of the public who registered participated in the process. The election, which was supposed to only take place on Sunday, was extended by 48 hours on the online voting system after technical issues. More than 50 candidates contested for the 11 positions. Among the candidates were prominent community figures, former board members, senior MJC office bearers, and even the applicant whose court challenge initiated the process. AKP High Court judgment had found the MCB's governing structure unlawful and ordered its reconstitution. An independent panel was appointed to oversee the elections. Stay tuned to Radio 786 for that announcement just after this bulletin. The Israeli occupation entity is holding hostage around 370 Palestinian children, according to the Palestinian Center for Prisoners Advocacy report. Most of them are being held at the Megiddo and Ofer concentration camps. Almost 280 children were kidnapped in the first 6 months of this year alone. The group says children are becoming part of a broader population of more than 9,400 Palestinian detainees held by the Zionist entity. It explains that the detention of Palestinian children is becoming a recurring element of the Israeli abduction campaigns across the occupied West Bank and eastern Al-Quds. It says in many cases children are transported blindfolded, intensifying fear and confusion and leaving lasting psychological effects from the moment of their abduction. The deadline is looming for political parties to submit their candidate list for the November 4th municipal elections. They have until 5 this afternoon to make these submissions. The IEC's chief electoral officer, Sy Mamabolo, has said that no amendments will be permitted after the deadline. He has ruled out any extension to the timetable, saying this can only be done if there is a judicial intervention or circumstances that threaten the ability to hold a free and fair elections. Compliance issues over the ANC's political funding declarations are mounting. The Independent Electoral Commission, or IEC, has revealed that the party failed to meet several requirements of the Political Party Funding Act and the related disclosure framework. These include failures to submit the required dual disclosures, provide proof of the underlying transactions, provide supporting documentation, and the late reporting of donations. The IEC says the value of the donations currently identified in this process stands at over 15 million rand. The monies came from Bartow Trust and a Cap Trust investment. The commission says the ANC also reported many donations relating to the 2025-2026 financial year late, with these declarations failing compliance tests in several respects. The top story on Radio 786 at this hour. The outcomes of the Mowbray Muslim Cemetery Board elections are set to be announced shortly in a mix of physical and digital voting. Members of the public who registered participated in the process. That's news for now. 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

0: صدق الله العظيم.
1: It is the janaza of Abdiya Howell of number 81 Orion Road in Surrey Estate. The janaza is at 12 o'clock this afternoon. Janaza Salah will take place at the Darul Islam Masjid and the mayor taken to the Pook Road Kabristan. You can contact 073 743 5931. That's 073 743 5931. For the janaza of Abdiya Howell, the janaza at 12 o'clock this afternoon. Inna lillahi wa inna ilayhi raji'un.

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0: 12 minutes after 10 on this beautiful Friday morning. Thank you for joining us on Radio 786 100.4 FM. It's the Friday edition, yes, of Community Pulse, and I am Khadija Ajam, and very, very pleased to bring you the following. Now, after 3 days of voting, the Mowbray Muslim Cemetery is set to have a new 11-member board. We promised you that announcement earlier on, and it's about to happen because members of the community who registered to participate in this process had to choose the new board from a group of 53 candidates. To announce the outcomes of these elections, we have on the line with us the chair of the panel that oversaw the vote, Advocate Ihsan Higgins. Assalamu alaikum and welcome, Advocate. Shukran for joining us.
1: Okay, assalamu alaikum, shukran to you and the listeners. Just let me rectify, it's not advocate, it's attorney.
0: Attorney.
1: Ihsan. Yeah, that's it.
0: Still a privilege to have you on the line with us, and we know that our listeners are quite eager to hear the outcomes of this voting.
1: Yeah, I just want to. Yeah, sorry, can I proceed?
0: Yes, please do proceed.
1: Okay. Yeah. So the election committee would like to thank all members of the community who participated in the Mowbray Muslim Cemetery elections. We are pleased to announce the official results of the election and congratulate the successful candidates who have been elected to serve on the Mowbray Muslim Cemetery Board. And the board members are as follows. Number one is Faisal Sayed. Number two is Shami Masali. Number three is Mohammed Amin Scruder. Number four, Riyad Fattah. Number five, Yusuf Khan Dawai. Number six, Mohammed West. Number seven, Ayub Mohammed. Number eight, Yasin George. Number nine, Mohammed Majdi Basir. Number 10 is Faisal Basir, and then number 11 is Muhammad Adil Basir. We congratulate the newly elected members and make dua that the Almighty grant them wisdom, integrity, unity, and strength as they undertake this important responsibility of serving our community and caring for the affairs of the Muslim cemetery. We also extend our sincere appreciation to all the candidates, voters, the election committee, the election officials, judges of the Western Cape High Court, volunteers, and everyone who contributed towards making the election a successful process. May the Almighty guide the newly elected board and grant him success in serving the Muslim community with sincerity, fairness, and dedication. We say shukran to everyone for their participation and support. And this has been issued by the Independent Electoral Panel of Conveners with myself as chairperson on this day, 28th of August at 10 Boston. Shukran very much. Yeah. So that is basically, so let me just repeat the names quickly for people that may have missed it. So the number one is Faisal Sayed, number two, Shami Masali, three, Mohammed Amin Scruder, number four, Riyad Fattah, five, Yusuf Khan Dawai, six, Mohammed West, seven, Ayub Mohammed, eight, Yasin George, number nine, Mohammed Majdi Basir, number 10, Faisal Basir, and number 11, Muhammad Adil Basir. And those are your elected board members. Alhamdulillah.
0: Shukran so much, Attorney Ihsan Higgins, for joining us this morning. Are there any perhaps closing comments that you would like to make with regards to
1: I will have a more comprehensive interview with one of your colleagues later today.
0: Okay.
1: But for the purpose of now, this is just the election result Shukran. Announcement.
0: Shukran Thank so you. Much for joining us this morning. Assalamu alaikum. So there you heard those names. That's the 11-member board, of course, of the Mowbray Muslim Cemetery, as announced by Attorney Ihsan Higgins. We'll shortly also be talking to Rifat Browers to tell us a little bit more about First Step by Choice and how they offer an independent First Step by Choice offers affordable independent senior living in Pinelands. That conversation also happening shortly. Taking your messages on 0786 10 11 12. It's 100.4 FM. Steer it gerust deer. 0786 10 11 12. My gosh, was there a discussion of note? And you know, Yelavia, bye bye, goed. I've reserved my comment only because of time. around, what's going around on social media and the conversation that the NRA team had around the running. Yes, you know what I'm talking about. There was a long voice note that I think it was Habiba that sent in quite a long voice note. And I think to a large extent, most of what she said, I do agree with. And but let me reserve my comment, perhaps on another occasion. We can pick up on that conversation and also really examine or let's say explore what underpins this, or what I believe ought to underpin this conversation. And but I just wanted to put it out there that ek is baie baie bewus van die gesprek, and being part of that community, I definitely have my views, I definitely have my opinions, and it's not for me about a person. I want to make that quite clear. It is about the fact that a person raised concerns around a few matters that really requires a lot more in-depth discussion that sort of reflects, you know, that there are certain issues, that there are certain issues that do exist, but it's, for me, it's symptomatic of broader, you know, sort of societal matters and broader approaches that we do have, you know, when it comes to whether it's running or whatever other activities it may be, and how we end up, you know, just commodifying. And in any case, laat ek het los, ons gaan het weer op 'n ander dag gaan ons het verder, but I just wanted to put that out there. Your messages are 0786-10-11-12. Momta sê assalamu alaikum en goeiemorgen. Mag jou Vrydag so warm wees soos jou eerste beker koffie, so helder soos die son skyn en so mooi soos Allah se liefde vir jou. Sy stuur baie baie liefde en groete soos altyd. En dan Narima Dolly Brown is always reminding us about the Kromboom Bridge gathering that's happening every single Friday from 3:30 onwards, and today everybody's encouraged to bring a kite for Gaza and all oppressed around the world. And yes, this is happening on the Kromboom Bridge over the M5, of course, every single Friday. Narima reminding us of that. Rahma Akaman says, assalamu alaikum and Juma Mubarak to all my family and friends, radio station families and listeners. Have a Mubarak day, inshallah. Amin. Love you all for the sake of Allah. Say Taibu Askapi. Aisha Jaffa, what say, assalamu alaikum. I trust you are well. May you always be in Allah's protection. Amin. And to you as well. Ibrahim, I see your beautiful video, and Juma Mubarak to you as well. And dan sê hierdie enetjie, assalamu alaikum. Rolda Abrams, who's the loving mother of the loving mother of Shamima Parker, Muhammad Ibrahim Yusuf Aisha Nadir, the 4th of June 2026. I'm not sure what this is about. This listener is asking, can this be said on radio? And so just explain to me about the date also, what that means. Yeri Eniki say, assalamu alaikum from Shafiq. Unemployment is the issue in our society. The reason for crime is our weak justice system. All countries have, with low crime figures, they have a no-nonsense justice system. I think this is relating to that conversation we had with Sheikh Ihsan a little bit earlier on with regards to, I think it's such an important conversation, and we need to continue that, because we need to ask difficult questions around how we enact this mercy, how we enact this kindness and compassion, how do we uphold social justice. We need to ask a lot more questions around it. Our favorite listener from Turkey is saying, assalamu alaikum Khadija, Juma Mubarak to you and all at the Radio 786 from the Pasha family of Turkey. May Allah grant us all a beautiful day, and to my brother Farhad and all deceased, may Allah grant him all Jannah al-Firdaus, inshallah. Amin. Please keep us in your du'as and sending so much love and du'as. That is from Farah Marks and natuurlijk the Pasha family from Turkey, our favorite listeners from Turkey. Rihanna Bibi Parker, see, okay, so that's Janaza notice. We'll announce that a little bit later. Yuri Eniki, see, from Shaima, assalamu alaikum, Juma Mubarak. May Allah reward you all in studio with Allah's blessings. A lovely, beautiful topic on the value of Islam. May Allah grant us all to be united, and may Allah grant the Mowbray Committee success, inshallah, with Allah's blessings and all our loved ones being taken care of. Say Hashaima from her home to yours, Juma Mubarak. Badrunisa, assalamu alaikum and Juma Mubarak to all. May the rahmah of Allah's light surround you and your loved ones. May Allah grant us sabr, health and happiness throughout this beautiful day, inshallah. Amin. And Yusuf, I see your question. I will respond to that. that in a little bit. For now, we have in studio with us Rifat Brouwers to tell us a little bit more about First Step and how they offer affordable independent senior living in Pinelands with daily activities, meals, outings and support services, all within a caring community. Indeed, a new approach to senior living. Assalamu alaikum, Rifat, and welcome. Shukran for joining us.
2: Wa alaikum salam wa rahmatullah wa barakatuh. Jumu'ah Mubarakah to all the listeners of Radio 786. And thank you for having me this morning.
0: So let's start with the idea behind First Step by Choice and what inspired the establishment of this senior living community.
2: Well, it is very important to note that senior citizen living has effectively four categories. Now, the category that we are offering is basically for your seniors in your community that are absolutely independent, and persons who possibly has lost a loved one, possibly wants to move on, scaling down a little bit, but still wants to have their independence. So it is basically a facility for persons who are capable and able of still taking care of themselves. And we saw this gap in the market, so to speak. And with that said, we found this incredible property, which was an old age home previously, and we were sort of playing around with different ideas, and then we said, right, let's look at the possibility of having an independent senior citizen living place.
0: So important, and I mean important to bring this to our community. Of course, we're always talking about how much we ought to value our senior citizens. So when people hear senior living, we still think of, you know, very traditional, quote-unquote, old-age homes and what that maybe represents for all of us. How is First Step different from that perception or that stereotype, if you like?
2: Okay. So when we talk about an old-age home, you get, like I said to you initially, we have different categories. So you have what they call palliative care, which is basically people that they normally go to hospices where they make you comfortable and basically preparing you to meet your akhirah. Then you have frail care. Those are for people that has had strokes and that are bedridden. Then you get assisted living. Assisted living is persons who are still fairly mobile, so they just need a little bit of assistance here and there.
0: Yes.
2: You know, maybe getting into the shower, getting out, you know, helping them along, but they can still do a lot of things for themselves. Then you get independent living.
0: Okay.
2: So if you take, for example, if you look at me, I'm a perfect candidate for independent senior citizen living. Mm. Even I am completely independent, self-sufficient. I can still drive around. I look good for my age. So those are the things that we look at when we talk about independent senior citizen living. And just as a matter of interest, persons today back in the day when you reach 40, 50, then you're old. Today, senior citizen living starts from the age of 55. So it's for persons 55 years and older. And like I say, sometimes people just want to scale down. Sometimes people just want to, has lost a loved one, a partner for many years, and they want to sort of living in an environment that is going to still make them feel at home.
0: Yes.
2: They're going to feel at home and they're going to feel comfortable in their space.
0: Yeah, and I suppose also with people that they can, you know, connect with, and so that they are part of a community. Now, the brochure mentions three meals a day, daily activities, monthly outings, and also a caring community. So what can residents expect when they do become part of our First Step?
2: Okay, so basically there are going to be three meals a day. Your breakfast, your lunch, your supper. Then we're going to have your 3 tea breaks. There's nothing better than tea and a kusista.
0: Oh, when it's hot.
2: So we're going to have your 3 tea breaks. So your first tea break is at 11. Then you're going to have your traditional 4 o'clock tea. And then, you know, they last.
0: But it's not always kusistas. That's something to understand.
2: No. Not always.
0: But can a hertogie of a...
2: Absolutely. Okay. Or a wijntje of a sticky gebakte pisang brood and sucker goed. So it's not always going to be kusistas, but kusistas will more than likely be out of stock most of the time because I'll be eating them most of the time. So so that is where we're at. So very importantly, it is when we say we serve breakfast, lunch and supper, we offer 3 tea breaks for the day. We're going to be having, like, we're going to have a barber coming on site to come and cut the gentleman's hair. We're going to have a hairdresser coming on site once a month to come and cut, trim and shape the hair, and maybe a little bit of dye cheese here and down. So we're going to have all that type of things. We're also going to have little bits of activity, you know. I mean, growing old gracefully doesn't mean to say that you must be stuck in your home.
0: No, of course.
2: So we're going to take them out to the Baxter Theatre, go and see a show at Artscape Theatre. I can tell you now already that in all probability, we will take them to go and see the Mujai George 30th anniversary show. So those are the types of things that we are going to engage our senior citizens with, you know. So... also, very importantly, we have our monthly dhikr programs that is going to happen. We had one on Wednesday night. Alhamdulillah, it was absolutely beautiful. So there's going to be it can't be a gefrekte plek. You understand? It must be a lively place. It must be vibrant. And the other thing I must also tell you, those seniors that has green fingers. I've got 2,000 square meters of garden.
0: Oh, wonderful.
2: So can you just imagine fiddling in the garden with a beautiful spring coming up and that garden. And there we go. So
0: that alone lifts the spirit.
2: You know, also I must tell you this is a first.
0: Yes.
2: We're going to have within the place, we are also having a little coffee shop. Oh. So when you want to come visit Umi of Bia on a weekend, we're going to have this little coffee shop, which is going to have lovely croissants and scones and milk tart.
0: With apricot jam and cream, no?
2: Oh, absolutely.
0: Oh, yeah.
2: Or strawberry jam, also a favorite.
0: I know what some, but I don't speak to those people. We do apricot jam. Yeah.
2: So do I. Especially in the scones and of the pannekoek.
0: Yes.
2: Very important.
0: Yes. Absolutely. Now, Rifat, another very important aspect. Wat het lyk my, ek en jy gaat heeltyd praat van die kos en wat sit die soetigheid op die spyskaart. But, you know, I mean, just on a serious note, for most of us, I mean, safety and peace of mind are major considerations. And, of course, even more so with our elderly. What security and support measures are in place for residents?
2: Right. In terms of security, there's going to be security 24/7. Right. So there's 24/7 security. And the older people who have cars, we have off-street parking for approximately 15-20 cars. Mm-hmm. So there's going to be safe and secure parking. We also, just as a matter of interest, you know, sometimes people have problems with SASSA and all of that type of thing. So we're going to have a social worker paying them a visit weekly. We're going to have your nurse coming in to come and check up on them, so blood druk vat and all the rest of it, that type of thing. So in terms of security, coming back to the security, we have the 24-hour security around the clock. And also, manager on duty that will be on site 24 hours a day.
0: Yeah, this is sounding better and better and better. There's two things we might want to pick up on before we wrap up the conversation. Firstly, we know that affordability, that's something that we all consider. So something can sound wonderful, and so that's something that the team at First Choice looked at, because you understand that. That's the first part of the question, so you can maybe give us a little bit of details around what the monthly cost includes and what the cost is. But then also, so we speak about safety. I mean, it seems like the location in Pinelands seems very, very convenient. It's close to the Howard Center, but Mena's Winkels, Tanabe, but also Pinelands Mosque. Talk us through that, the affordability aspect and also the location.
2: Okay, so in terms of the location, I can tell you now it is in absolutely the most beautiful part of Pinelands. Just for the benefit, for your benefit, you can tell the listeners what you're seeing right now. So that's basically what the place looks like.
0: Very pretty.
2: That's our dining room area.
0: Beautiful greenery.
2: Let me just see. So...
0: Let's tell our listeners since they can't see us
2: talking about all these things. So anyway, so let's talk about location. Location is very important. So it is situated 3-4 minutes away from Howard Center, and all your major retailers are in the Howard Center. If you just the walk from the facility to the Pinelands Mosque, it's actually a beautiful walk along the canal. So you've got this stream of water flowing and you're walking along this all the way to the masjid. It takes you about between 6 and 7 minutes to get to the Pinelands Masjid from the facility. So it is very close to Pinelands Masjid. It's also very close to Howard Shopping Center. Then the other thing I must also add is, if you look at the facilities in our area, the cheapest facility is 15,750 rand per month. That is the cheapest facility. And unfortunately, and I know that there are Muslims in these facilities, and I know for a fact that it is not halal. So the trending word is halal friendly.
0: We are
2: strictly halal, 100% unquestioned halal.
0: And the starting price is under 10,000. And so now our listeners are already asking, how can they get in touch? How can they get in touch with First Step by Choice?
2: Okay. The best person to contact, it's me. So I would be able to talk you through the whole process. So the first thing that you're going to have to do is we're going to make an appointment. You're going to come and see me. We're going to do an assessment. You're going to fill out an application form. And then we take it from there.
0: And this number is 061-441-4411.
2: Okay. I like to say it this way. 061-441-4411.
0: Okay, so there you have it, the number for First Step by Choice. 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They will do the assessment for under 10,000 rand, all of what you heard in the heart of Pinelands, close to the Pinelands Mosque. And 061-441-4411. 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Assalamu alaikum.
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0: There you heard it. 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
2: Wa alaikum salam wa rahmatullah wa barakatuh. And a very good afternoon to all of you. And thank you for having me.
0: What a pleasure
2: of meeting you.
0: You are most welcome. Stay with us on 100.4 FM after the break. It's Dikrullah.

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2: It is Community Pulse on Radio 786 100.4 FM and a mile a minute. That's how the conversations are going this morning. Ek voel uit asem en sulke oggende is die beste oggende. I mean, we're just having such beautiful conversations this morning. 10:39, Juma Mubarak, we have just joined us. Nou het julle gehoor, julle het al reeds uitgemis, but you're just in time to join us for another beautiful Zikrullah segment this morning as we continue through the blessed month of Rabiul Awal. We are reminded of the character and life as well as the legacy of the greatest example of humanity. And of course, we are referring to none other than the Prophet Muhammad, peace be upon him. Rabiul Awal gives us an opportunity to pause and reflect on his legacy. And with this reflection, we ask ourselves, how strong is this connection between us and the Prophet, peace be upon him? This morning, we are joined by Mu'allima Mansoura Africa to explore how we can continue nurturing our love for the Prophet, peace be upon him, to deepen our connection with his seerah, and most importantly, let that love be transformative. Ask, how can we translate that love into meaningful action in the world we live in today? Mu'allima Mansoura, Juma Mubarak, and shukran as always for joining us. Assalamu alaikum.
3: Shukran. Wa alaikum salam wa rahmatullahi wa barakatuh, Sister Khadija. How are you?
2: Alhamdulillah. And looking forward to you talking to us about what loving the Prophet, peace be upon him, should mean, and what does that love, what ought that love to look like in our everyday lives, Mu'allima?
3: Shukran. أعوذ بالله من الشيطان الرجيم بسم الله الرحمن الرحيم اللهم صل على محمد وعلى آل سيدنا محمد حتى يبقى من صلواتك شيء
2: معلمة منصورة Let me check with our technician. Is she on the line? Mu'allima Mansoura, I don't know if perhaps accidentally you pressed the mute button. We can't seem to hear you. Mu'allima Mansoura joins us on the line this morning as we speak about the fact that loving the Prophet, peace be upon him, is not simply about knowing his name or remembering his life during this month of Rabiul Awal. It's also about familiarizing ourselves with his character, understanding how he, peace be upon him, interacted with various people, whether poor or rich, old or young, men or women, and even those of other faiths, how we showed mercy and how we responded to hardships. Mu'allima Mansoura, are you back on the line with us?
3: Yes, I can hear you. Yes. I was hearing you. Couldn't hear.
2: We couldn't hear you. So please do go ahead, Mu'allima.
3: I heard you, everything you say, and I'm trying to speak, but you guys can't hear
2: me. We couldn't hear you. Please do go ahead.
3: Shukran.
2: Okay, we're going to try to connect with Mu'allima Mansoura via another channel as we remind ourselves that the prophetic example should be the standard for how we engage with our families, our neighbors and communities, even those we disagree with. Stay with us on 100.4 FM. Dhikr Allah will continue shortly.

0: 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We thank Allah subhanahu wa ta'ala, the nourisher and the sustainer of the world. Allah subhanahu wa ta'ala is the one, the power belongs to Allah subhanahu wa ta'ala. We need to remember and be conscious about it. It's all about your conscious. When we say la ilaha illallah, there is no power and authority except Allah. Nobody in the world have authority of human being, and nobody in the world, nothing in the world have a power except Allah subhanahu wa ta'ala. So when we say la ilaha illallah, we deny all the powers, all the odds, and all the superpowers, or so-called superpowers, superficially and artificially, and we say Allah is the power. We thank Allah subhanahu wa ta'ala we in the month of Rabiul Awwal, the month of which Allah subhanahu wa ta'ala sent the Prophet Muhammad sallallahu alayhi wa alihi wa sallam to guide, to teach, and to manage the humanity towards the right direction. Allah sent the Prophet Muhammad sallallahu alayhi wa sallam that the Prophet take us from the darkness of injustice, from the darkness of ignorance, from the darkness of depression, from the darkness of unhappiness, to the light of knowledge, of love, and to the light of happiness in this world and the hereafter. When we celebrate or we commemorate and we remember the mazal and the birth of our Prophet Muhammad sallallahu alaihi wasallam, we remember the birth of the best creation in the world. When he was born, a lot of incidents happened in that year to show or to reflect or to see Allah subhanahu wa ta'ala's power and authority. And one of the year, as they call in Makkah, it was the year of fear, the year of elephants. The incidents, the history of elephants, how Allah subhanahu wa ta'ala protect his house, and at the same time, the Prophet Muhammad sallallahu alayhi wa sallam was born. When the surah Alam Tara Kaifa Fa'ala Rabbuka Bi Ashabil Fil was revealed to our beloved Prophet, remember the Prophet was still a baby, but nobody denied it, that incident didn't happen. They all accepted that year, the year of fear, the year of elephant, is the year which the Prophet Muhammad sallallahu alaihi wasallam was born. In Islamic calendar, we say Rabiul Awwal. Why do we need to love the Prophet? Mm. How do we love the Prophet? How do we emulate the Prophet? And why we struggle, many human beings and many Muslims, I could say, to love the Prophet? Or how do we nurture the love of the Prophet Muhammad sallallahu alayhi wa alihi wa sallam? many of us and many Muslims, they speak about seerah, the seerah of the Prophet Muhammad sallallahu alaihi wasallam. We talk a lot about history. We know the history. We narrate the history. Some of us, we know in and out every incident, and we record whatever happened, what happened to the lifetime of the Prophet Muhammad sallallahu alaihi wasallam, the difficult journey, the easiest journey, his character, his kindness. How do we nurture his character? By building conscious within ourselves, yani be conscious about the Prophet Muhammad sallallahu alaihi wasallam. That's how we nurture the love. When we bring conscious, we become conscious with the character. And I say, most character, most of us, the manners, the behavior, we don't as Muslims, we are not conscious about it. We're supposed to be conscious about it, emulate it, and act upon it. The Prophet Muhammad sallallahu alayhi wa alihi wa sallam, he didn't come here to teach me and you, to teach me and you to teach me and you about only his life, or to teach me and you about the history of his life. But the Prophet Muhammad sallallahu alayhi wa sallam came in this world to show us how to live with other human beings. Today,
1: yes.
0: Today, mm-hmm. I would like to speak about the behavior and the character relate with two verses of the Quran, and of course, I'll quote one hadith. Mm-hmm. The surah in the Quran, Surah 3, we all familiar. Verse 31 and Surah 21, verse 107. Surah 3, verse 31, it says, Qul, we are very familiar. Whenever the word Qul, whenever you see the word Qul in the Quran, it means make public announcement. And in many translations, say, yes, you, it means say, but not saying in your heart. Make public announcement. Qul, in kuntum tuhibbuna Allah, fattabi'uni yuhibbukum Allah. Qul, make public announcement, ya Rasulallah. In kuntum tuhibbuna Allah, if you love Allah, fattabi'uni, follow me. Be conscious of me. Be like me. Follow my journey. Follow my character. Follow my path. Be conscious about my behavior. Emulate me. If we love Allah, we will love the Prophet. Sallallahu alayhi wa alihi wa sallam. If we love the Prophet, we will love the messenger of Allah. We love the Quran, sorry. If we love Allah, we love the Prophet. If we love the Prophet, we love the Quran. Now, this verse and the following, the other verse which I record, Allah subhanahu wa ta'ala is telling the Prophet, وَمَا أَرْسَلْنَاكَ إِلَّا رَحْمَةٌ لِلْعَالَمِينَ. We did not send you, Ya Rasulallah, except your mercy of all the population. There's two words here which me and you, we need to learn. Emulate. Act upon it. And be like it. And those two words is rahma and habba. The rahma, giving mercy, and who? What we say, is habba, love. In kuntum tuhibbuna Allah fattabi'uni. If you love Allah, follow me. We follow the Prophet Muhammad sallallahu alayhi wa sallam. And normally, we all know we follow his character. We become conscious with the character. What was the character? What is the nature character of the Prophet Muhammad sallallahu alayhi wa sallam? We all know he was very compassionate. He was very merciful. That's why Allah subhanahu wa ta'ala say, Rahmatul lil alameen. He was very patient. He was very humble. He was very forgiving. He was very truthful. And he was very trustworthy. And the most important, he was very justice. He was very just. He implied justice to every situation. And he was very brave. Let's count this characteristic of the Prophet one by one and be conscious of, not remember them. Because you may remember them, but you are not conscious about it. It's difficult for us or for us to follow if you're not conscious. He was very merciful. Allah subhanahu wa ta'ala called him Rahmatun lil alameen. Rahma is beyond love. When somebody has mercy on him, he feels for others, he helps others, he counts others, and is like in that situation. That is Rahma. So Rahma is beyond love. When we say Bismillahir Rahmanir Rahim, in the name of Allah, the mercy giving or the mercy giver, the very merciful, which is Allah subhanahu wa ta'ala. Now, Allah subhanahu wa ta'ala say the Prophet was Rahmatul lil alameen. Why? When he see the poor, he reacts. When he see the disabled, he helps. When he see the children, he loves them with affection and love. When he was extremely kind, he felt for humanity with pain and worried how humanity and the human population, especially believers, harithun bil mu'minin, for the believers, that the committed Muslim, Allah subhanahu, the Prophet Muhammad sallallahu alaihi wasallam, he feel for the believers. And there's a verse constantly we read in the Quran, laqad jaa rasul, that the Prophet came as the messenger of Allah, who is more kind, and he feel for us. And that is mercy. Someone who is ready to carry and to carry the pain, to carry the burden. When he hears someone has got a problem, he's a very good listener without judgment. He's very compassionate with everyone. So Rasulullah sallallahu alaihi wasallam, first character was so merciful. Merciful, compassionate, this behavior, and the kind, it got interrelated of each other. Rasulullah sallallahu alaihi wasallam was very patient. Why? Because if you love Allah, you love the Prophet. If you love the Prophet, you love the Quran. So how do we nurture the Prophet? Our character of love is to understand, emulate, and be conscious about how patient the Prophet was. In all the journey of difficulties, he was mocked, he was beaten, he was thrown with a stone, he was mistreated, he was isolated with his community, didn't want to listen, he wanted to be killed. He ran away from his hometown. So he was, I could say, someone who was looking for another community or another home, but he was patient. As Allah speaks in the Quran, as we love, is we say, Allah subhanahu wa ta'ala say, Inna Allaha masabirin. Another character of the Prophet, he had patience. have sabr. Sabr is everything, the key of our life. We want Jannah, and we want to, and we are conscious, and we're trying to do everything right. We need to be patient. If we are in a hurry to make money quickly, if we are in a hurry to not to forgive quickly, we don't have patience. If we have all that in hurry and we don't have patience, then we can't get Jannah. Jannah comes with patience, with the sweat and blood and difficult and challenge. So when we nurture the Prophet and we love the Prophet, we develop the conscious character of become patient. The other character is forgiving. He was extremely forgiving. And these characteristics and this manner and this behavior, we see to all the messengers of Allah subhanahu wa ta'ala. And I always, most of the time, I give the example of Nabi Yusuf, how his brothers want to kill him, but he forgives them, he gives them food. We need to ask ourselves,
1: Mu'alima?
0: Ask ourselves.
1: Yes.
0: We are forgiving like Rasulullah sallallahu alaihi wasallam. Are we so forgiving to the extent that even people who wanted to kill him, but he forgave? Today, people suffer from unhappiness because of not forgiving. People are carrying heavy things in their heart and mind because they don't know how to forgive. They can't forgive. And the Quran is teaching us, no matter what happened to us, and the Prophet was an example, come to nurture us for our feeling of not forgiving to the feeling of we need to be extremely forgiving. We have to nurture and emulate the character and be conscious the character of the Prophet of being humble. The humbleness was beyond, and that's why we love the Prophet.
1: Yeah.
0: And if we say we love the Prophet, sallallahu alayhi wasallam, and we are not following his character, and we are not emulating his character, we are not taking the colors or the colors of the character, we are not conscious about the character of the Prophet Muhammad sallallahu alayhi wasallam, then we don't love the Prophet. Because when you love the person, we all know the meaning of love. Meaning that part of the time every human being come was loved, either with his parents, mother, father, or children, or husband, or wife. So we know the word love, what it means. Now, when we say we love the Prophet, when you love the person, you follow the person.
1: Yeah.
0: You follow the journey of the person. We become conscious of that person. We nurture that behavior. Why? Because there's a true love inside. So how do we love is for us to understand who he was, his behavior, and his manner. Yeah. Another character of the Prophet is
1: Mu'alima, before you get to the next one, my apologies. So we quickly need to go for an ad break, and then Mu'alima can continue after that. My apologies because we needed to cut it a little bit short, also because of the technical glitches that we had earlier on with the sound. But Mu'alima Mansoura Africa kindly joins us on Dhikrullah this morning to speak to us about loving the Prophet, peace be upon him, and what that ought to look like in our everyday lives. It's Dhikrullah here on Community Pulse 100.4 FM. Stay with us.
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1: It is Community Pulse on Radio 786 100.4 FM into the second half of our Dikrula segment. This morning we are joined by Mualima Mansoura Africa to explore how we can nurture our love for the Prophet, peace be upon him. Mualima, you were going into the second value that we ought to enact. Mualima? Mualima Mansoura?
0: Yes.
1: Okay, please do go ahead. Yes, you can hear you now. Please do go ahead. We spoke, of course, about what does that love of the Prophet actually look like in our everyday lives. And Mualima, you were going towards the second one.
0: Yeah, shukran. So everything we do, how we deal with humanity, how we deal with all the creation, meaning that how we deal with what Allah subhanahu wa ta'ala created, the trees, the animals, and most of the time, and important is human beings, how we deal with everything, we become conscious of the Prophet. That's how we nurture it. Because we have eternal love of loving him. And he was the most beloved human being who ever walked on earth. Why? Because Allah subhanahu wa ta'ala say he was the most he had the most exemplary character to the highest extent. The character which a human being, when we say it, somebody will say, you want me to be like that? You think me I'm prophet? Mm-hmm. You think me I'm a prophet? You ask him. We're supposed to nurture those character. We're supposed to be conscious of those character. So that we act and we have to have the yearning love from inside to resemble his life. Whatever happened, whatever challenge we face, the first referral of any human being is our messenger, Muhammad sallallahu alaihi wasallam. How did he react to all the difficulties? So, truthfulness. You say the truth even if it's against yourself. So he was the most truthful person you can ever find in the world. Regardless what difficulties, what challenges, they want to kill him, they want to hate him, they want to give him bad names, they want to ridicule him. But he was the most truthful person in everywhere. He speak the truth. The most important which we don't emulate and we are not conscious. And this year I speak to the people who have power, the leaders, the Mwalimu and the Shuyukh, is he spoke truth to power. He spoke truth to power. He came to eliminate the power of injustice and oppression, and he told them, La hukumu illa lillah. And the first sentence when he came said, La ilaha illallah. There is no power and authority except Allah. Meaning this is speak truth to power. Nobody can be powerful. Not Donald Trump. Not, I don't know, Bibi Netanyahu. Whoever you can imagine in the world. Not Pharaoh. Whoever you can imagine in the world. Rasulullah speak truth to power. Say, La ilaha. Illallah. There is no power, there is no authority except Allah. Wala hukmu illa lillah. There is no authority, rules, legitimate law except Allah's law, and that is the Quran. And when they want to compromise, and they try to tell him to compromise so that he can be safe. And they want him to compromise. He say, no, I will never compromise. La ilaha illallah. I will never compromise. And Allah revealed the surah, say, cool, tell them, make a public announcement. Oh, who are kafir, or the one who cover Allah's power and authority in human life. Kul ya ayyuhal kafirun. That was the prophet. Speak truth to power. That is in the largest scale. He was a trustworthy. You could trust him with your secrets, with your feelings, with your goods, with your money, everything, with your promise. We struggle to develop that. So if we love the prophet, we're supposed to nurture this character of the trustworthy. When we go to the small scale, how he loved children, how we teach our children to love the prophet. The prophet Muhammad sallallahu alaihi wasallam had affection and love towards children. When he meet them, he start greeting them. These days, we teach our children, when they see us, say, you greet? Why can't we start greeting them as well? Assalamu alaikum wa rahmatullahi wa barakatuh. He play with them. That hide and run in heights. He play with them. He give them. He love them. He teach them. From the father to the grandfather of Hassan and Hussein, we all know the hadith, how you pray, and Hussein used to always jump to his neck while he's in the state of salah. Today we are going to the mosque once upon the time. Actually, it was recently I went to the particular, it was Arafah, Yawmul Arafah, and there was a mother came with the two children, and they are making noise. And while we are making our adhkari and dua, it was very sad me to hear that the leader, I just happened to go to that particular place. He said, tell those children not to make a noise. Is that how we treat children, with affection and love? The kids, we're supposed to teach them, sit down, don't make noise. You know, we are in the mosque, we are making dua dhikr, we are making salat to the prophet. The problem, and these days, we are the mothers also, we have a problem with the children. The children are not a problem. We go to the mosque, we give phone or iPad, whatever, the kids, they are playing in the mosque. How much noise is that? And we expect others also to keep quiet. So there's all balance, but the prophet Muhammad sallallahu alaihi wasallam, he loved children, his children, his grandchildren, and the other communities' children. So he was loving and an example of that. When we read the Quran and we want to know the akhlaq, what was the akhlaq? When we are the people of reading Quran and the teaching of the Quran, not only reading, but emulate the Quran, be conscious of the Quranic teaching, we come to find out that the Quran is a living, the Prophet Muhammad Sallallahu Alaihi Wasallam is a practical Quran. Quran is a book which we are reading, but we want the practical one. We see the life of the Prophet Muhammad Sallallahu Alaihi Wasallam. The Prophet Muhammad Sallallahu Alaihi Wasallam was brave. He was not a weak man, but he was extremely kind. And this is also referring to the verses of Quran. Muhammad Rasulullah wallazina mahu ashiddahu alal kufar ruhamaha bainahum. Muhammad, the messenger of Allah, the apostle of Allah. Ashiddahu alal kufar. He is very upon it, against, and strong to people who are kufr, who are covering Allah's power and authority in human life. So he was very brave to say, you can't implement these laws here. Ashiddahi alal kufr. The kufr system is prevailing all the world. Why? Because Muslim, we are sleeping. We don't emulate all the character, all the manners. We don't nature not conscious of all the behavior of the Prophet. Why? نؤمن ببعض ونكفر. We select some. We select those which we think is easy for us, you know, to become kind, to give the poor, maybe to be kind to the children. But we forget and we don't emulate the brave of the Prophet, the justice of the Prophet. As I'm speaking to you, I'm speaking this, I'm in Tanzania. Yeah. And Tanzania is my country, but yeah, you can see how the establishment of the kufr system in the power. Yet, 90%, 80% of people in this country are Muslim. I mean, the mosques are there, but we have high, let's say, an example of people who are alcoholism, alcohol to young men, eating unhealthy, things which cause sickness is very high in this country. People, young people are sick. 2021, we have high rate of kidney failure in this country. Why? Because we allow the kufr system to rule the world. The people who are not following the Quranic teaching. So the morality and the regality is not in power. The Prophet Muhammad Sallallahu Alaihi Wasallam, the connection and the love and the conscience, if we understand him, he bring the morality and the regality together. He joined them together. It's very difficult to become a very good moral human being in terms of everything, and especially in terms of doing business, if we don't have a legal system which is following justice and Allah's rules and regulation. We are trying the best to fit in. But people who are committed to Allah, people who are committed to Allah's power and authority, following the Quran in the system, in the leadership, which legally they don't believe or they don't follow or they don't abide with the system of the Quran, they struggle to become good moral human being. Today, we are, if you do business, the difficult thing is human resource. Why 90% of people, and I'm speaking about in general worldwide, are not trustworthy. You put him in the shop, he will steal. You do give this, he will take. You borrow him money, he will never give back. You know, and to the extent that people doesn't even want to borrow people money. Why? they say you can go to the bank and the riba system will increase, because when somebody give you without a riba, it's very difficult to give back. It becomes a challenge to pay back the debt, let's say. But all this because we Muslims, we ask, how do we nurture? We nurture by become conscious of his behavior in terms of morality, his behavior, character in terms of legality.
7: Yeah.
0: Legality, and well, that's why when we read this character and the manners of the prophet, we'll find that merciful is something within how you deal with humanity. Mm-hmm. Compassionate, patient, humble, forgiving, truthful, trustworthy.
7: Yeah.
0: Justice. He was the most just person in the world you could ever find. Brevity. He was so brave in everything. You could mention more and more humbleness. Mm. And when people always say the prophet was poor, and the prophet lived with the poor. He loved the poor, but he loved the simple life. Himself was not poor. You can't be the leadership of the state nation and be poor. Yeah. But he lived the simple life. He chose by choice so. He lived humble. He didn't waste. He didn't do israf.
7: Yeah.
0: He ate healthy. Today people are sick because we don't know even how to eat prophetically.
7: Mm-hmm.
0: We read the verse of the Quran and we say, and we write in everything, this is halal. This is halal.
7: Yeah.
0: Why we don't say tayyiba? Why don't finish the verse? Our biggest problem when we follow the prophet, we take half. We believe in half. We nurture half of his character. The rest, we leave it.
7: Yeah.
0: The verse say halal and toyiba. Halal and toyiba. And he ate that. He lived a very healthy life. We need to ask ourselves as Muslims, are we health conscious? Do we eat enough or eat more? Do we eat what is healthy,
7: mm-hmm,
0: as well as is halal?
7: Mm-hmm.
0: Our animals, whatever, are feeding things which is healthy as well as halal. This is the things which we...
1: Yeah. Mu'alima, we need to wrap up now, unfortunately. So perhaps...
0: No problem.
1: Maybe I can just ask in 30 seconds for Mu'alima's concluding comment, please.
0: Shukran. So what I'm concluding, Sister Khadija, and to myself and to everyone there, is when we talk about the love of the prophet, there's a poem say, in every lover, he follow what he love. The lover follow what he love. I'm trying to put it in the best English I can see. So in 30 seconds, if we really love the prophet, we need to follow him in a complete way, in a proper way, in everything. That's what I'm talking. We follow the prophet in everything. How are we going to nurture that? Be conscious of him. Every situation you come across, the first conscious is what the prophet could act of him.
7: Mm. Yes.
0: And he constantly, he fight against Satan, as the verses say, Rabbi a'unzu bika min hazamati shaitan wa a'unzu bika rabbi an yahdhurun.
7: Yeah.
0: Ya Allah, protect me from shaitan, and you should never come near me. Shukran, Sister Khadija.
1: Shukran. Sorry for so much. No, it's fine. It's because of the sound glitches we had earlier on. Shukran so much, Mu'alima Mansoura Africa, for sharing your insights with us and reminding us that loving the Prophet, peace be upon him, is not only about knowing his name, his seerah or his sunnah. It's really about allowing that love to transform who we are. Shukran again, and Jumma Mubarak. Assalamu alaikum.
0: Wa alaikum salam wa rahmatullahi wa barakatuh.
1: That, of course, Mu'alima Mansoura, who joined us today kindly in our Dhikrullah segment, speaking to us about the love for the Prophet, peace be upon him, and how that ought, what that ought to look like. Just a reminder that tomorrow is a community-wide swimathon for Gaza. It's happening at the UWC swimming pool, indoor swimming pool, from 7 till 7, 7 o'clock in the morning. You can contact Shireen on 073-643-5541. That's 073-643-5541 for more details. It's a 50-meter Olympic-sized swimming pool, but there'll be distances of 30, 20, and 10 meters. Children can participate. Melomed medics will be on duty throughout the event. Lifeguards will be on duty. And you will be directed to the appropriate lanes. And so, yes, get involved and bring smiles to the children of Gaza. Fusion India Meko fundraiser also happening tonight. 0814247259. You can contact them. It's been, as always, an absolute pleasure and privilege spending the morning in your company. Also, Peter, fantastic Navik. Just a reminder that our outside broadcast team will be bringing Juma live to your homes from the Zinatul Islam Masjid in Mew Street, District 6 in Cape Town. So pop in if you are in the area. As always, we play out with another beautiful rendition of Surah Kaf in our Quran Time segment, taking us up to the 12 o'clock news. From myself, Khadija Ajab, on behalf of the entire team, have yourself a beautiful, safe weekend until we meet again on Monday, inshallah. Assalamu alaikum.
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1: Assalamu alaikum and good afternoon. I am Khadija Davids. A 29-year-old Atlantis man is in police custody after officers allegedly discovered a firearm and ammunition at a house in Robbinvale. Police say members acted on information linked to suspected gang-related activities in Bossinger Street yesterday morning. During their search operation, officers found a firearm and 5 rounds of ammunition. The suspect was arrested on charges of possession of a prohibited firearm and illegal possession of ammunition. He is expected to appear in the Atlantis Magistrates Court once formally charged. In a separate incident, police arrested a 25-year-old man in West Bank last night. The suspect was apprehended in Martinez van Schalkwyk Street. Officers allegedly found a prohibited firearm and ammunition in his possession. The 11 members of the Mowbray Muslim Cemetery Board have officially been elected. Chair of the court-appointed panel to oversee the election, Ihsan Higgins, lists the elected board members.
2: And the board members are as follows. Number one is Faisal Sayed. Number two is Shami Masali. Number three is Mohammed Amin Skruder. Number four, Riyad Fattah. Number five, Yusuf Khan Dawai. Number six, Mohammed West. Number seven, Ayub Mohammed. Number eight, Yasin George. Number nine, Mohammed Majdi Basir. Number 10 is Faisal Basir. And then number 11 is Mohammed Adil Basir.
1: Now, Higgins made this announcement after 3 days of voting with physical and virtual ballots cast. More than 50 candidates contested for the 11 positions, and amongst the candidates were prominent community figures, former board members, senior MJC office bearers, and even the applicant whose court challenge initiated the process. A Cape High Court judgment had found that the MCB's governing structure was unlawful and ordered it its reconstitution. Higgins has thanked the community for their participation in the election.
2: We congratulate the newly elected members and make dua that the Almighty grant them wisdom, integrity, unity and strength as they undertake this important responsibility of serving our community and caring for the affairs of the Muslim cemetery. We also extend our sincere appreciation to all the candidates, voters, the election committee, the election officials, judges of the Western Cape High Court, volunteers, and everyone who contributed towards making the election a successful process. May the Almighty guide the newly elected board and grant him success in serving the Muslim community with sincerity, fairness, and dedication. We say shukran to everyone for their participation and support. And this has been issued by the Independent Electoral Panel of Conveners with myself as chairperson.
1: I was the chair of the court-appointed panel to oversee the election of the new MCB, Ihsan Higgins. The Israeli occupation entity is holding hostage around 370 Palestinian children. According to the Palestinian Center for Prisoners Advocacy report, most of them are being held at the Megiddo and Ofer concentration camps. Almost 280 children were kidnapped in the first 6 months of this year alone. The group says children are becoming part of a broader population of more than 9,400 Palestinian detainees held by the Zionist entity. It further notes that the detention of Palestinian children is becoming a recurring element of the Israeli abduction campaigns across the occupied West Bank and Eastern Al-Quds. It says in many cases, children are transported blindfolded, intensifying their fear and confusion and leaving lasting psychological effects from the moment of their abduction. The deadline is looming for political parties to submit their candidate lists for the November 4th municipal elections. They have until 5 this afternoon to make these submissions. The IEC's chief electoral officer, Simon Mabolo, has said that no amendments will be permitted after the deadline. He has ruled out any extension to the timetable, saying this can only be done if there is a judicial intervention or circumstances that threaten the ability to hold free and fair elections. Meanwhile, the latest political funding disclosures have revealed that South African political parties received nearly 117 million rand in donations during the first quarter of the 2026-2027 financial year. The DA accounted for the overwhelming majority of the declared funding, receiving just over 104 million rand. Executive Chairperson of the Institute of Election Management Services in Africa, Terry Tselani, notes that these figures may not be a true reflection of what parties had received.
3: Yeah, there is a risk. Of course, that some of the political parties that may not want their donations to be disclosed may actually use the low threshold as a mechanism to hide the source of their funding. But I think it is something that the Commission would obviously have to be well aware of and try to put in place mechanism to make sure that there is no transgression in terms of the law. But that risk does indeed exist.
1: Executive Chairperson of the Institute of Election Management Services in Africa, Terry Tselane. Recapping the top story on Radio 786 at this hour, a 29-year-old Atlantis man is in police custody after officers allegedly discovered a firearm and ammunition at a house in Robinvale. Police say members acted on information linked to suspected gang-related activities in Bossinger Street yesterday morning. And during this search operation, officers found a firearm and 5 rounds of ammunition. That's the news for now. More follows on Radio 786 at 2 o'clock.
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6: World leaders may speak of a ceasefire, but we know that nothing has changed in Gaza. The inhumane Israeli siege continues. Palestinian families and orphans are still being murdered, still being starved, and still being denied basic humanitarian aid. In just 2 years, the Israeli entity has slaughtered tens of thousands of Palestinians. Thousands more have been martyred since the Zionist occupation of Palestine began in 1948. The West remains complicit. Arab leaders talk of peace, but they enable genocide. 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
1: Arizi Janaza of Abdia Hawal of 81 Orion Road in Saudi Estate, whose janaza took place a few minutes ago at 12 o'clock at the Darul Islam Masjid, and will then proceed to the Pook Road, Kabristan. Contact the family on 073-743-5931 for more details. That's 073-743-5931, and that the janaza of Abdia Hawal, 81 Orion Road in Saudi Estate. The janaza was at 12 o'clock this afternoon at the Darul Islam Masjid and then proceeded to Pook Road, Kabristan. 073-743-5931 for more details.

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4: 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Assalamu alaikum wa rahmatullahi wa barakatuh. Akila Kasim, in your company, a warm welcome. Juma Mubarak to you, your loved ones, and of course those you find yourself gathered with for this afternoon as we're getting into the African Muslims Agency weekly update. Now, for the past 3 weeks of August, African Muslims Agency has been focused on raising awareness for the clean water projects. Many parts of Africa are facing the consequences of climate change, depleting water sources and therefore food supply. Now, AMA builds water wells and boreholes in Africa and Afghanistan, and the team is joining us today to share more. On the line, we have a chat to Tabassum Khan, a representative of African Muslims Agency. Assalamu alaikum. How are you? Shukran for joining us. And Juma Mubarak.
5: Walaikum salam, Sister Akila. Thank you for having me. Juma Mubarak to all our listeners. And thank you so much for allowing us to be featured on your segment today.
4: Shukran for sharing this space with us this afternoon. Can you share some more context around the need for water in African countries like Malawi and Mozambique?
5: Sure, Sister Akila. So, when we think about water, right, this is something we don't really think twice about because we have access to clean, safe and drinking water. We simply have to turn on the tap and it's there. But unfortunately, for millions of families across Malawi and Mozambique and so many other communities, this simple act is a daily struggle. When we look at climate change, because climate change is really something that's happening so rapid in our environment, it's causing droughts, it's causing rivers to dry up, rivers that these families have relied on for generations, which means they have less water for drinking, less water for crops, and ultimately they put less food on the table. And in many of these villages, it's the women and young girls that have to walk for hours every single day, carrying heavy containers and over a difficult journey to get from their home to finding the water source and then back to their home. And when they do get that water source, it's not even guaranteed that it's going to be clean drinking water that they have. So when we look at this, you know, we think about it and the work isn't just exhausting. There's a bigger picture to it. It takes a girl out of the classroom. It puts the woman and the girls at risk. And this in turn keeps the entire communities trapped in a cycle that they can't break on their own, which is why we, African Muslims Agency, is on ground. We're drilling the boreholes and water wells that give the community something as fundamental as clean drinking water. We give them access to this.
4: Why do you focus on water projects during August specifically?
5: Well, August is Women's Month, right? And honestly, there's no cause more connected to women empowerment than water, especially in this regard, because it's the women and girls who have to carry the physical burden of finding the water and then getting it to their homes in these communities. It's their time. It's their safety. It's ultimately their futures that is being most affected by water that's inaccessible. Mm-hmm. So when we build a route, we're not just solving a water crisis. We're giving a woman back her time, her dignity. We're giving the young girl, you know, a chance to go to school instead of walking for hours carrying that heavy bucket of water. So for us, really, August is the perfect moment to shine light on this and to remind the sponsors and all those who are listening that when you fund a water well, you are directly investing in the empowerment and future of women and young girls in these communities.
4: Now, having visited Malawi yourself, did you witness in terms of how the provision of water changed the lives of the beneficiary communities?
5: Yes, absolutely. Thank you so much for this question. So something that I carry with me every single day, Kila, is when I visited Malawi, I saw firsthand how our teams go into the most remote villages. I mean, these places are so far removed that on my journey, I didn't even think there were civilizations there, right? Because you're traveling in places that have no roads, no infrastructure, nothing really. And yet our teams find these communities, we assess their need, and quite literally move mountains to give them access to clean drinking water. And when I was there, I remember standing at a well that had just been completed in one of the villages, I think it was in Zomba Plateau, and, you know, watching the reactions of the woman there, the relief, the joy, and almost sort of like a disbelief, like, was this really happening for them? Because this well meant that they no longer had to risk their safety walking for hours each day. You know, this well meant that the young girl could finally go to school instead of spending her morning searching for water. Mm. Ultimately, it meant dignity, being able to cook, clean, care for their families with dignity, without that constant exhausting burden of looking for water. Would there be water even after they've walked for hours? So really, water changed everything in that community. And what I realized that it wasn't just a well. It was a new beginning, a better chance at life, and ultimately a life-changing improvement to all those who lived there.
4: Shukran so much for sharing that story with us. Do tell us more about the donation process. Do people have to commit to the full amount for a well or a borehole? And what feedback do donors receive if they sponsor a well or a borehole?
5: Okay, so just to touch on what you said, no, you don't have to sponsor the entire amount for the water well. And this is something that I really want our listeners to hear. Our water wells are 17,000 rand, but you can contribute any amount towards it, whether it be the water well or the borehole project that we do. I think what our listeners can also do is visit our offices or call and speak to one of our representatives, and we will help you set up a payment plan where you could either do monthly payments or part payments or even collectively with friends and families. You could also pay any amount once off towards a water project. And then once we have all the contributions pulled together, we can then construct the water well or the borehole. There's another, the good thing that we also offer is that we have started crowdfunding on our website. So with the crowdfunding, so you could actually share that. You can be the one that creates the crowdfunding with your personalized NIA. You could share to multiple people on WhatsApp, Instagram, Facebook, and then donations are remain completely anonymous. You can start by donating in little increments of, say, 50 rand, 100 rand, any amount really. And then basically, so whether you give a small amount or a larger one, every single contribution then moves, you know, that community closer to clean water. And with regards to the process, we make our donors feel connected to that journey. So once a well is completed, you will receive updates. We give you picture updates and video updates, as well as all the area details of where we've actually built that water well. Mm. Another thing I think I should highlight is that you get to personalize the well with your NIA. So say you want to do it as Sadaqa Ijariya for yourself, maybe Isale Sawab for a loved one. This NIA is then placed on the water well itself. And like, imagine every time somebody gets water from that well, their hearts are filled with gratitude towards the sponsors of that well. And, you know, it's incredibly meaningful to be able to see real, tangible impact of your donations at work. To know that because you gave, a mother no longer has to walk for hours to find a clean water source. A girl can now be in a classroom. So I'd encourage anyone listening today, even if it's the smallest donation, it brings us one step closer to bringing life-saving water to a community that needs it the most. So take the first step, donate any amount, and be the link in the chain that creates a positive impact in changing the lives of those who need it the most. And, you know, Akila, what better day than on this beautiful day of Juma? You could play a role in making someone's life, you know, someone who is so deserving, you could make their life that much better. Even if you don't have anything to donate, just share our message talk to your friends and families, encourage them to donate. And when you do this, and if we manage to, you know, get that water well, and it's because you were the one that actually spoke to somebody about it, the reward will be equally yours, inshallah.
4: Shukran so much for sharing this space with us this afternoon, and do have a lovely afternoon further, inshallah.
5: Thank you so much for having us.
4: And that Tabassum Khan from African Muslims Agency. Now, as we come to the end of August, we are reminded that access to clean water, safe water, is not a luxury. It is a basic human need that can transform entire communities. And through the water projects across Africa and Afghanistan, African Muslims Agency is working to provide sustainable access to water while helping communities better withstand the challenges of climate change and water security. A huge thank you to the AMA team for joining us and sharing more about the importance of these projects and how we can get involved, because sometimes a single well, a bowl, can mean more than just water. It can mean health, dignity, food security, and hope for generations to come. Now, do check out the African Muslims Agency website for more information as to how you can make that contribution. Shortly, we cross over to the live Juma broadcast as Radio 786 broadcasts from Zenatul Islam Masjid, Muir Street in District 6.

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2: 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Lots of amazing specials on tiles, bathtubs, ceilings, shower doors, and so much more. 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
1: Today's live Jumu'ah broadcast is kindly brought to you by the following official sponsors: Islamic Relief, African Muslims Agency, Vilili Dendoka Botonis, Elite Power Trade, AHK Motor Spears, Sali and Sali Attorneys, Adams Muslim Butchery, Midi Place Pharmacy Woodstock, Anissa's Takeaways, and BP Oasis Edu George. And these are the following additional sponsors. For the Isalu Thawab of the following people: for beloved husband and father Ishmael Adams, who passed away the 1st of Muharram 1428, and precious daughter and sister Jawaya Abrams, who passed away the 10th of Rajab 1442, for wife and mother Fatima, children, sisters, brothers, grand, great-grandchildren, and the rest of the Adams and Richards family: my granddaughter Akila Daniels and mother Amina Samuels, Zubair and Isham Corneliusen, and daughter-in-law Mishka Daniels, who passed away the 8th of June, 10th September 2007, 9th January 2014, 7 and 10 years ago, and 9th January 2021, and 14th January 2023, from grandmother and daughter Auntie Kulsum Daniels. For my beloved husband, Muhammad Taki Date, and all marhum, from wife Kushambi Kam Date and the Parker family. My parents, Karima and Suleiman Wahid, who passed away the 4th of June 2021 and 18th August 2008, corresponding with Shaban 1443 and Tulqaida 1429 respectively, from daughter Shahida, grandchildren Noor, Amanullah, Nabila, Nazrina, great-grandchildren Ziyad, Irshad, Isra, and all family and friends. For a husband, Abdul Sattar Ishmael Parker, and son and brother, Intikab Ishmael, who passed away the 27th of February 2024, corresponding with the 16th Shaban 1445 and the 25th March 2003, corresponding with the 3rd of Ramadan 1444 respectively, from wife and mother Sophia, children Rahima, Shakil, Firdaus, Aisha, Abdul Qadir, Roshana, Zahid Hussein, Asima, grandchildren, and all members of the Ishmael, Parker, Ahmad, and Sarang families. For beloved parents Sadia and Ibrahim Amin Kaska, also known as Chapi Chicha, and niece Nashima, from daughter Norjan Kaska Guru, children, granddaughter, and husband. For my husband Muideen and son Firoz Dawood, and parents Jainab and Alimia Sonde, from wife and mother Latifa, children Nasima Nazreen Ibrahim, daughter-in-law Shahida, and all grandchildren. My parents Jainab and Alimia Sonde, and loving husband and father Muhammad Amin Ali Gilgalay, who passed away the 9th of June 2021, and Mariam Sonde Makda, from wife and daughter Yasmin, children Hasina, Siraj, Nisar, Insaf, and grandchildren Nazneen, Azra, Zahreen, Fayyad, Siyad, and Niaz. For the Isalu Thawab of my brother, Nazim Sonde, who passed away on the 18th of March, from wife and children. For the Isalu Thawab for the following deceased: Muhammad Shafiq Isaacs, baby Zahra Arensa, Sabriya Isaacs, Khawa Isaacs, Muhammad Isaacs, Ahmad Isaacs, Farouk Isaacs, Abdurrahman Isaacs, sister Khairunisa Isaacs, Ibrahim Isaacs, Haji Jainab Khan, Abdul Hamid Khan, Ibrahima Khan, Mahedin Khan, Fahima Khan, and Ridwan Festa. May Allah forgive all their shortcomings, grant them His infinite mercy, illuminate and widen their graves, grant them peace and comfort in Akhirah, and bless them the highest rank in Jannah. Ameen. Forever in our hearts and lovingly remembered by the Isaacs family. A husband and father, Abdul Haq Adam, who passed away the 7th of November 2003, corresponding with the 3rd of Rabiul Thani, from loving wife Fatima, children, and the rest of family and friends. Our beloved parents, Asa and Thabit Beni, and youngest brother, Muhammad Abdullah Beni, who passed away the 20th of March 2003, 9th June 1992, and 3rd November 2016, respectively, fondly remembered by Noor, Yusuf, Faisal, Firoza, Zuraya Beni, respective spouses, grand and great-grandchildren. My husband, Mahdi, and son, Shamil Bush, beloved mother, Fatima Nitrash, grandmother, Ra'ida, and sister, Ra'ida Muhammad, from wife and mother, Hasina Bush. My husband, Ibrahim Abdulatif Sadwalker, and daughter-in-law, Naz Parveen, from wife, Mariam, and children. A beloved husband and father, Muhammad Siraj Isaacs, who passed away the 27th of October 2013, from wife, Aiza, and son, Munir. For the Salathawab of our father, Numan Wafa, from children Layla and Thabit. Our beloved father, Talib Adams, who passed away the 1st of Shaban, corresponding with the 7th of May 2016, from wife Fatima, children, grand, great-grandchildren, Mikhail, Rayyan, Iman, Samia, and Noor. For Roshana Didriks, who passed away the 2nd of July 2025, and her grandfather, Ibrahim Muhammad, who passed away the 10th of December 2019, from the entire Muhammad and Harris family. For the Salat Thawab of our beloved father, Haji Muhammad Siddiq Abrams, who passed away the 10th of July 2009. Our mother, Haji Saraya Abrams, who passed away the 6th of March 2020. And son, Muhammad Shakil Abrams, who passed away the 17th of August 2025. From Shafiq, Akila, Amara and Almaz. May the Almighty be merciful to all our loved ones and grant them Jannatul Firdaus. Ameen.
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on Friday, then proceed diligently to the remembrance of Allah and leave your business. That is what's best for you, if only you knew. Surah Jumu'ah, verse 9 of the Holy Quran. 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

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to one and all I'm Khalid Kungani Give Us Party bringing you a blessed live Juma broadcast this afternoon from Zinat al-Islam Masjid in Zonnebloem, Cape Town to all our listeners at home, in your cars, at work, especially to those making their way to the masajids. May Allah accept your efforts and your Jumu'ah. Allah subhanahu wa ta'ala calls out to us in the Quran, saying that, O you who believe, when the call for prayer has been made on the day of Jumu'ah, then proceed to the remembrance of Allah and leave trade that is better for you if you only but knew. That's a beautiful invitation by our Lord. Let us answer the call with our hearts, our time, as well as our presence. If you hear correctly, and behind me is a beautiful recitation by Qori Hassan Lik, just before Sheikh Samir Chad delivers the pre-Arabic khutbah as well as the Arabic khutbah from Radio 786 100.4 FM. 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

وتحسبهم أيقاظا وهم رقود.

生命，أبصر به وأسمع

And that was the beautiful voice of Corey Hassan Lick reciting here live at Sinatul Islam Masjid and Zona Plum. If you're just joining us now, you're tuned live to Radio 786 100.4 FM. I say Juma Mubarak to one and all. I'm Khalid Kungane Kivasbade. I'll be bringing you the program from here. Now today, Khatib, inshallah, is Sheikh Sameh Chad, who is the resident imam here at Sinatul Islam Masjid in Zona Plum, Cape Town. He will be delivering both the pre-Arabic talk as well as the Arabic khutbah. Do stay with us here, as this is an auspicious occasion, as Rasulullah sallallahu alayhi wasallam says that the five daily prayers and from one Juma to the next are an expiation for what is between them in terms of your sins. Of course, now as long as major sins are being avoided, ask Allah subhanahu wa ta'ala to make this Juma a means of forgiveness and mercy for one and all. To all our listeners in your cars, at work, and especially to those, inshallah, that are making their way to the masjid, may Allah accept your efforts and your Juma as we listen to the first adhan.

La ilahe illallah Muhammadur Rasulullah sallallahu alayhi wa sallam. 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If you're just joining us now, it is Radio 786 coming to you live from Zinatul Islam Masjid in Zinnaplum, Cape Town. Radio 786 100.4 FM. We say Jumma Mubarak to one and all, and to all of those perhaps who are still at home, to kindly make their way towards the houses of Allah subhanahu wa ta'ala as they are currently making a sunnah here on the ground, inshallah.

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1: Increase us in knowledge, Allahumma ameen. 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The Messenger sallallahu alaihi wasallam said in what can be translated that faith sometimes gets rusted in your or get weakened in your heart. So renew your faith by asking Allah subhanahu wa ta'ala to help you to renew your faith. One of the characteristics of iman that the ulama of Islam agreed upon is that al-iman yazidu wa yanqus. Iman, faith, increase and decrease. Increase with ta'a, obedience of Allah subhanahu wa ta'ala, it increases in your heart. And it decreases with sayyat, with sins. It decreases with al-iqbalu ala dunya, loving dunya, being focused more in dunya. So the iman decreases. So Umar ibn al-Khattab radiallahu anhu, in a statement he said, min husni islam al-mar an yata'ahad imanahu ayanqus am yazid. Part of the smartness of the believer is to check your iman. Every day check your iman. Where are you? Is your iman strong? Iman is weak? And there are signs for that. There are signs that can show you if your iman now strong or weak. And I'll share with you some of these signs and also some of the causes that weakens the iman and how to handle that, how to strengthen our iman when we feel that the iman is down somehow. Some of the signs that the iman is decreasing or got affected negatively. Al-kasalu fi ada' al-ibadah. You find yourself lazy to worship Allah. Lazy to perform salah. Adhan is there and you're sitting. You don't respond. You delay. You delay your prayer. Or you're missing the salah completely. You're missing the ibadah completely. This is a sign of what? A sign that the iman is affected. The iman is decreasing. You find some good deeds and you're not interested to go and do these good deeds. It's a sign that the iman is decreasing. While if the iman is increasing, you will be so motivated and energetic to grab every single opportunity to please Allah subhanahu wa ta'ala. You understand, ikhwah? Another sign that the iman is decreasing, easily falling into haram. Easily falling into sins. Now, some people, when the temptation comes, they just do it. Easily falling into haram. They were just, what stopped them from coming into haram is that they were not invited. Once they get invited, they will just follow. That's a sign of a weak iman. Because if you have iman, you'll resist. You will try to have taqwa and stay away from the haram and close the doors and ask Allah. But this is not happening. That's a sign of a weak iman. Al-wuqu' fil ma'asi. Falling easily into ma'asiyah. But all of us, we fall into ma'asiyah. But easily happening. This is happening all the time and it's easy. It's a pattern. It's different from once in a while someone fell into haram and then he repent to Allah subhanahu wa ta'ala and try to fix and make a sincere tawbah. No, always falling into haram. Especially if he's alone, nobody's watching, nobody can see, he grabbed the opportunity for haram. طيب. Another sign that the iman is decreasing, the person is not affected by the remembrance of Allah. The sheikh is giving a nasiha, it's not affected. One of the characteristics of nasiha is that affects the iman. It increases the person in iman. The sahaba said, when we are with you, ya Rasulullah, listening to the advice, listening to the nasiha, فَكَأَنَّمَا نَرَى الْجَنَّةَ وَالنَّارَ رَأْيَ الْعَيْنِ. As if we can see paradise and hellfire in front of us. Once we go back home and we mix with our families, our businesses, our staff, etc., we forget. So the Prophet ﷺ said, if you remain on that same status when you are with me, angels would have shaken your hands. But what is meant here is that you need to always be reminded. The reminder is beneficial to the believers, as Allah said in the Noble Quran, فَإِنَّ الذِّكْرَ تَنْفَعُ الْمُؤْمِنِينَ. Reminder is beneficial to the believers. You find it motivating to the believers, to the mu'mineen. But what if it did not benefit you? There is something wrong with your iman. If the nasiha is not benefiting, if the reminder is not benefiting, the dhikr of Allah is not benefiting, the recitation of the Quran is not benefiting, hearing the hadith is not benefiting, then there is a problem with your iman. Why your iman is not affected? Why someone is listening to the qira'ah and is affected from the qira'ah and you're not affected? So that's a sign of the iman is decreasing, that the dhikr is not benefiting the person. طيب. Whether you making the dhikr or you being reminded by others. We said that the definition of dhikr, kullu ma dhakkaraka billah, anything that reminds you of Allah is considered dhikr. So this includes the maw'idah, this majlis, the khutbah that you hear, the lectures of the scholars, the dhikr that you say on your tongue, tasbih, tahmid, takbir, tahleel, calling unto Allah, making dua to Allah, reciting the Quran, listening to the Quran, all this is included as dhikr. You understand? If this is not affecting you, then there's a problem. Because the dhikr of Allah has that. It has that. The joy, you enjoy it. It affects your heart, increases your iman. Some of the Salihin, Al Fudail ibn Iyad, rahimahullah, he heard one verse from the Noble Quran and he was a highway robber. He was a highway robber, ya ikhwan. And he heard, Alam ya'ni lilladhina amanu an takhsha'a qulubuhum li dhikrillahi wa ma nazala min al haqq. The verse in the Quran. Isn't it time for the believers that their hearts tremble for what came to them from the remembrance of Allah and from the haqq? As soon as he heard, he said, Bal ana ya Rabb, it is time, ya Allah. I'm repenting to Allah. Immediately. You understand, ya ikhwan? So one of the characteristics of dhikr is the joy. You're not feeling the joy. Then there's a problem with your iman. Ala bi dhikrillahi tatma'innu al-qulub. Indeed, in the remembrance of Allah, hearts find rest. But your heart is not finding the rest and the refreshment and the peace. Then there's a problem. The problem of iman. Pick it up. I need to work on myself. I say, La ilaha illallah. I don't feel the peace in my heart. It should bring peace to your heart when you say, La ilaha illallah. You feel it? Yeah. When you make salah, you feel it? You feel the joy of salah, the refreshment of salah. That's a sign of iman. Because you are a mu'min. That's why it's affecting you. But when the effect is limited or reduced, then there is a problem. You need to work on yourself quickly. We'll see how to do it, inshallah. Also, one of the signs of a weak iman, ضَعْفُ التَّوَكُّلْ عَلَى اللَّهِ. The person have a weak tawakkul. He don't rely upon Allah. He rely upon his mind. He rely upon others. He always think of others. He always talk to others. He always seek the help of people. He does not seek his Allah subhanahu wa ta'ala, his creator. He don't pray to Allah. The sign of tawakkul is that you make dua, but he's not making dua. He rarely call unto Allah. He rarely says, Ya Rab, Ya Allah, fix my situation. Ya Allah, help me to do this. Ya Allah, help me to do that. He's not doing that. That's a weak tawakkul. It's a sign of iman is low. That's why those people, they struggle. Why? Because you depend upon yourself. You depend upon your mind. You don't say Ya Rab. You don't say Ya Allah. That's why you struggle. When you see yourself, the opposite is happening. You're making a lot of dua to Allah. A lot of dua to Allah. It's a sign of tawakkul. You have tawakkul. And you have iman. Because you have tawakkul, you have iman in Allah. That's why you're calling. Why you call unto Allah? Why at night when everybody is asleep and you're waking up for tahajjud and you say, Ya Rab, Ya Allah, grant me a job. Ya Allah, I'm struggling with my boss. Give me a job, Ya Allah. Because you know that Allah is there. Allah is listening. Allah is ar-razzaq. Allah subhanahu wa ta'ala will answer you. So that's why you called unto Him. So it's a sign of iman. Your iman is increasing. You understand? So always make dua to Allah subhanahu wa ta'ala. طيب. So tawakkul, the weak tawakkul means the iman is weak. Another one, ya ikhwa, al-inshighalu bid-dunya. The person is worried so much about dunya. Always busy with dunya. Whatever in your mind is dunya. You wake up in the morning thinking of dunya. And if you miss anything, it's causing a lot of hassle for you. If you miss anything from dunya, it causes a lot of stress for you. Iman is affected. When the iman is weak, the smallest of problems can cause a lot of hassle and stress for you. You worry so much. You fear so much. Why? 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In the human heart, there are some scattered feelings of fear, anxiety, depression, sadness, whatever. Right? All these negative feelings can only be controlled when your iman is strong. When you're connected. You're connected to Allah, you can handle any problem. Easy. It's not like you're not going to face problems. You're going to face problems, but you know how to handle it. When your iman is strong, you can handle. But if the iman is weak, the smallest of issues can cause a lot of problem for you and hassle. And some people go commit suicide. Why? Yeah, that's because this issue happened to me. I lost my job. I didn't have this. I'm having a problem with my wife. And it caused the person to stress so much. That's a sign of a weak iman. Because if you're a man strong, you won't worry so much about dunya. Understand? Yeah? طيب. The next one, another sign. You don't find yourself inclined to ta'a and to nawafil. You don't want come fast 6 days after Shawwal. No, Sheikh, I got Ramadan. Hardly I manage and finish Ramadan. I can't do extra fasting. Akhi, there is some sadaqah. We're trying to collect money for you. I'm not going to give some. Not inclined. The person start to not to find yourself inclined to do extra salah or extra fasting or extra sadaqah or do this or to do that. You're not inclined to that. That's a sign also. Another point, Ikhwa, also of a weak iman, a sign of a weak iman, is that the person does not feel his responsibility towards the ummah. You don't feel your responsibility towards the ummah or towards the people or towards humans generally. You lose the target. You lose your purpose in life. You don't know why you are alive. You just live. I'm worried only about myself. I'm worried only about myself, my salvation, and I don't care about anybody else. I don't care if the ummah succeed, the ummah fail, if Palestine is burnt or not burnt. Or that's a sign of a weak iman. That's why there are some statements. If you don't show care to the ummah, you're not part of the ummah. If you're not showing care to the ummah, if you don't care, if you're not concerned about the affairs of the ummah, you're not part of the ummah. So you should be part of the ummah. I'm caring. What's happening there in Palestine? What's happening there in Burma? What's happening there? I'm trying to be concerned and trying to help to the best of my ability. That's a sign of iman. But when you're only thinking of yourself, selfish, that's a sign of a weak iman indeed. طيب. Another sign of a weak iman, ikhwa, kathratu shakwa wal yas. The person always complaining. Some people, they have this all right through, and you know, they don't pick up that this is a problem of iman. Should ask Allah and complain to Allah. But he's always complaining to people. My problems, my problems, my problems. Ya akhi, come on. Stop complaining and say, have rida so that you succeed the test. You succeed the test and move on. But some people, they keep on complaining and complaining. I'm having problems, And maximizing, shaitan maximize the problems in their mind. As if it's the end of life. And then because of their su'al to people, they stay like this in this situation. Allah test them and keep them in this situation because they can't succeed. So you take a repeat and repeat and repeat. You're stuck in the problem. You don't come out of it because of your weak iman. Understand, ya akhwa? Another sign of a weak iman also, the person sometimes feel tight and not in the mood without any reason. No reasons at all. Emptiness, tightness inside the heart. Maybe when he slept he was happy, but then when he woke up he found himself completely sad and stressed and unhappy for no reasons. That's a sign of a weak iman. Also a sign of a weak iman as well. Understand, ikhwah? All these are signs of weak iman. Taib. Now let's move on, Shaykh, to the causes. What are the causes of this? Main causes. This al-dhunub. Number one, the sins. We'll mention the cause and how to treat it to strengthen our iman. We say, how you fix a problem? Identify the problem. First thing, acknowledge there is a problem. Secondly, what are the causes of the problem? These are the causes of the problem. Thirdly, deal with the causes. The problem is solved. That's how it's fixed. Now, the same thing with iman. There's a problem of iman. We saw the signs. Okay, iman is weak. Now, let's strengthen the iman. How to strengthen the iman? Let's see what caused that. What are the causes? Sins. Fattish, search. What are the sins that's draining my faith? That is pushing me away from Allah Azza wa Jal. Every single sin, when you commit it, nukita fi qalbihi nuktatan sawda. The hadith says, a black dot is placed on the heart. Whenever you commit a sin, a black dot is placed on the heart. And then if you repent, it will be wiped away. If you don't repent, another one next to it. Another one next to it. Whether you do the same sin or another sin. A black dot, until the whole heart is covered. That's how the iman is affected. That's how the iman is affected. So what must I do? Repentance always. First, search for the sin. Because sometimes these are hidden sins. Hidden sins. The person doesn't know. I don't know what sin is that. So search. Could be that your salah is not right. You're not making salah with khushu'. It could be that you're cutting your parents. Could be interest that affected your iman. So that's why you're facing what you're facing. So what must I do? Repent to Allah daily. Daily, daily. It's a sunnah, ya ikhwah. A lot of people aren't aware of that. It's a sunnah to repent daily. And Rasulullah said it, sallallahu alayhi wa sallam, أيها الناس, توبوا إلى الله فإني أتوب إلى الله في اليوم مئة مرة. Oh people, make tawbah to Allah. For I make tawbah to Allah every day. 100 times. Rasulullah make tawbah 100 times. So I say, Shaykh, how can you make tawbah 100 times? How can I do that? It's easy. Yeah, it's not difficult. Don't think it's difficult. You connect it to the ibadah. If you know that in salah, in every salah, at least there are 3 du'as of tawbah. In every salah, at least. What is that? When you're in sujood position, you can say, Allahumma ghfir li dhanbi kullahu diqqahu wa jillahu alaniyatahu wa sirrahu awalahu wa akhirahu. Hadith. Rasulullah said, he used to say that. Ya Allah, forgive all my sins. Minor sins, major sins, what I did knowingly, what I did unknowingly, what I did in the past, what I did in the present. Forgive all. That's a tawbah. When you have remorse inside your heart, just the remorse inside your heart, intention not to do the sin again, and you're reciting this, finish. That's tawbah. Every sujood, if you're reciting this, alhamdulillah. Five. 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It's included. With remorse in the heart, that istighfar with remorse in the heart is tawbah. The essence of tawbah is al-nadam. 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The hadith says, Allah forgive your sins even if you committed a major sin like escaping the battlefield during the war. This is a major sin, one of the 7 major sins, the 7 big major sins. Escaping from the battlefield. Rasulullah said, Allah will forgive it. If you do it, أَسْتَغْفِرُ اللَّهَ الْعَظِيمِ الَّذِي لَا إِلَهَ إِلَّا هُوَ الْحَيُّ الْقَيُّومِ وَأَتُوبُ إِلَيْهِ. 3 times. If you can recite it after salah, good. If you can recite it out of salah, if you can recite it, astaghfirullah al-azim, alladhi la ilaha illa huwa al-hayyul qayyum wa atubu ilayhi 100 times a day, you can do it. It'll take you a few minutes. The sahaba said, kunna lina'udda li rasulillahi sallallahu alayhi sallam fil majlis al-wahid. We used to count Rasulullah in one sitting. He used to say, rabbi ighfir li wa tub alay innaka anta at-tawwab ar-rahim. My Lord, forgive me and accept my tawbah, for indeed you are the one who accepts the tawbah, you are the most merciful. 100 times. You're sitting in a majlis, or say, you're standing in a queue, say, you are driving your car, recite. You can do it. You can make tawbah. With remorse, inside your heart, you did it. Alhamdulillah. With an intention not to do the sin again, you did it. Alhamdulillah. You understand, ikhwah? So number one, affect your iman, al-dhunub. The major one. طيب. Number two that affects your iman, al-inshighalu bid-dunya. The person is busy with dunya. Dunya is the major concern. Main thing is dunya. And so because main thing is dunya, so he is not bothered about akhirah. And then you need to take that love of dunya out of your heart and remember that one day you will die. أكثروا من ذكر هذه من اللذات. The Prophet said, keep on remembering that one day you will leave the world. One day you will leave. It could be today. How many people they were having so much of hopes, and Malakul Maut came to them same day. They had so much of hopes that they're going to live for a long time, and heart attack, inna lillah, they passed away. Car accident, passed away. I know many stories of people like that, and I'm sure also you've experienced things like this. So this will remind you that you need to fix before it's too late. You need to come closer to Allah. Remember that dunya is a tool in your hand and not a goal in your heart. I want to get closer to my Rabb. I want to be successful in the next life. حب الدنيا وكراهية الموت. The next, ikhwah, is the person is away from the Quran. That's also a cause that the person is not thinking of the Quran, is not studying the Quran, is not learning the Quran, is not listening to the Quran. This affects the iman. Yes, it affects the iman, because the vice versa. If you are concerned about the Quran, it will increase your iman. It's not me who said that, Allah. وَإِذَا تُلِيَتْ عَلَيْهِمْ آيَاتُهُ زَادَتْهُمْ إِيمَانًا. When the verses of Allah are recited to them, it should increase them in iman. And if it's not, if there's no Quran in the life, where maybe once in a while we recite, it's affected. It affects immediately. The next is إِهْمَالُ الصَّلَاةِ. One of the causes of weak iman, salah. Salah is the only daily practice. And salah renews the iman. From salah to salah, strengthen the iman. but this person is missing the salah. The ulama in the past used to say, Sufyan ibn Ayyinah rahimahullah used to say, من تهاون في التكبيرة الأولى فاغسل يديك منه. He said, the translation is, if you find someone, take it lightly to miss the first takbirah of salah in a jama'ah in the masjid, wash your hands from him. If he misses the first takbir of salah in a jama'ah, then wash your hands from him. It's not like he's sinful, but he's taking it light to miss the first takbir in a jama'ah in salah. Imagine if this is, you know, someone is missing the salah completely. Missing salah for days or for weeks or for years. Missing salah, not making salah at all. Where is the iman now? Down. Minus. The iman is down. You need to fix the salah. Sheikh, I'm making salah still. I'm punctual. But maybe you're not doing it with khushu'ah. That's why it's as if you didn't do it. That's why you're not feeling the iman. The iman is not strong in your heart. It's just a custom. I'm just making salah so my family says I'm a Muslim. Because everyone is making salah in the family, so I'm also making salah. No, you need to work on your salah. You need to build your salah. Allah didn't say, make salah. He said, aqim as-salah. Establish salah. It's a journey. I'm going to learn until I establish my salah with khushu'ah. I need to do it right. This is the salah that when I come out, I feel refreshed. I feel the joy. I feel my iman truly strong. It's like the food of the soul. But you come, you just do it. Gymnastic exercise? No, I need to do it right. That's it. So the salah, everything back to salah. That's why, إِذَا صَلُحَتْ صَلُحَ سَائِرُ الْعَمَلِ. The hadith says, if salah is right, everything is right. If salah is right, everything. Your iman is right, your ibadah is right, everything is right. If it's not right, everything is not right. And it's not accepted by Allah. So the salah. طيب. What else, يا أخوة? From the causes as well. The lack of ilm. No ilm, no knowledge. Especially sisters. Sisters rarely attend majalis or attend Jum'ah or attend. So our sisters, we should make sure that we teach our sisters. We invest in them. Whatever knowledge you're getting here, you teach them. There are classes somewhere. Let them attend. You can connect yourself online. There are online classes. There are online ulama. You can click off a button. You listen to scholars everywhere. But connect yourself to the ilm. Because this ilm will increase your iman, as we mentioned in the beginning. That reminder will increase your iman. But to deprive yourself from the ilm completely, it affects your taqwa, it affects your iman. The jahl will destroy everything. طيب, the last point, of course there are so many points, but I'm just sharing with you some of the points to increase our iman. Three points left, not the last point. The bad company of people. Bad companions. A friend is pulling. Some friend can pull you to the masjid, some friend can pull you to a club. One day, a few months ago, somebody said, Wallahi Sheikh, I am doing so much of big sins, I don't know what to do. So I said to the brother, what kind of sins? You don't need to tell me the sins, but what kind of sins? He said, every single thing, including killing. Even killing. I said, and why, akhi, why don't you repent to Allah? He said, every time I want to repent to Allah subhanahu wa ta'ala, I'm on drugs. So I have the people who I get the drugs from, they are gangs. So when I go to them to seek the drugs and I don't have money, they say, go kill this one. Go do this to this one. Go do tasks for us and we'll give you for free. You go do this task for us and we'll give you. So this is how I'm hooked to them. How do you hook them? Those gang hook that person through the drugs. So what must I do now? I said, leave. Migrate out of this place. Wallahi, to go to the prison is better than to stay in this place. It's better than to stay with those gangs that will misuse you and exploit you and keep you there. Like that man who killed the 100, the sheikh advised him, said, migrate from that village and go to another village that worship Allah subhanahu wa ta'ala. Bad companions, you don't want to, if you find yourself in a bad company, they're going to mislead you. They're going to affect your iman and vice versa. Al-mar'u ala dini khalilih, Rasulullah said. A person is affected by the deen of his companions, meaning by the iman of his companions. They have completely weak iman, they will weaken your iman too. They have strong iman, you strengthen your iman too. When you look around, do you have those companions, the good companions in your life? Do you have a salih one? Do you have practicing one? No, Sheikh, I don't think. Then you need to work on yourself, otherwise your iman is going to get affected. And the first and the most important companion for you, your spouse. Most important companion, you have a pious spouse. For the husband, a pious wife. For the wife, a pious husband. Make sure to choose correct from the beginning, because this will take you to Jannah. Companion will lead you to Jannah. Another companion will lead you to hellfire. Then you say, Ya laytani lam attakhid fulanan khalila. The Quranic verse says, I wish I didn't take this person as my companion. Laqad adallani. He took me out of the path of Allah subhanahu wa ta'ala. So be careful of the companions. Make sure you choose a good companions to increase your iman. طيب, the last point here, ikhwa, that I'm sharing with you, and this is ad-du'a. I said 2 points, yeah. At-tafakkur, we can mention at-tafakkur, to think and contemplate in the and ponder in the horizon. Ponder upon yourself, ponder about the signs of Allah, the wisdom of Allah around you, and you will see so many big signs that will increase your yaqeen. Allah called us in the Quran to make tafakkur, to reflect and ponder. Yatafakkaroon, yaqiloon. So that you think and ponder. You see the signs of Allah and the greatness of Allah and the wisdom of Allah and the power of Allah and the forgiveness of Allah all over. So you should make tafakkur. ينبغي لكل عاقل أن يكون له ساعة يتفكر فيها. Every sane per Muslim should have some time to think. But from the time you wake up till the time you sleep, no time to think. No time to contemplate, no time to think about Allah. Give time to Allah, to the Quran, to ponder over the verses of Allah or to the signs of Allah in the horizon. You need that time. You need that time. The last is ad-du'a. Make a lot of du'a to Allah to increase your iman. 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Ya Allah, renew the iman in my faith. Ya Allah, strengthen my iman. And there are so many du'as like that. 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Say, Ya Allah, I ask you iman that is not declining. And go up, it doesn't go down. Make a lot of dua for that. Ya Allah, I ask you for iman that is not declining. It must go up. And نعيما لا ينفد, eternal joy. And I ask Ya Allah to be the companion of Muhammad sallallahu alayhi wa sallam in Firdaus al-A'la. Ameen Ya Rabbil Alameen. That's one of the dua. There are others. Allahumma muqallib al-qulub. 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O control of hearts. Keep my heart steadfast on iman, on the deen of Allah. Allahumma inni as'aluka al-thabata fil amr. Ya Allah, I ask you steadfastness in my matters. Wal-azimata ala al-rushd. These are du'as to strengthen your iman. May Allah subhanahu wa ta'ala strengthen our iman and make us among those people who will dwell in al-firdaus al-a'la ma'an nabiyina wa shuhada wa siddiqina wa salihin wa hasuna ulaika rafiqa. Jazakumullahu khayran. Subhanaka Allahumma bihamdik. Nashhadu an la ilaha illa anta nastaghfiruka wa natubu ilayk. We say jazakallahu khayran to all those who are supporting the masajid and supporting our community and supporting our masjid. May Allah subhanahu wa ta'ala bless you, protect you, and may Allah increase you from the khair, and may Allah continue to use you. If you want to know your position by Allah, see how Allah is using you. How Allah Azza wa Jalla is using you for the service of the Ummah. This is indeed good. So inshallah, you are all invited to support our masjid and our madrasa. We have madrasa in the afternoon for the children. And also we have classes, or let's say durus for the elders every Friday, every Monday and Tuesday. You are invited as well to attend and to bring your family with the spaces for the sisters as well. Just from Maghrib to Isha, few minutes inshallah. We ask Allah subhanahu wa ta'ala to accept. Wa akhiru da'wana and alhamdulillahi rabbil alamin.
0: That is the voice of Sheikh Samih Chad here at Sunnatul Islam Masjid in Zonnebloem, Cape Town, giving us a very important message of us having to look after our iman, of course, also advising us there to use into our effect the dua of Rasulullah.

أنعمت عليهم غير المغضوب عليهم ولا الضالين. آمين.

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0: Allah accepts the khutbah, the salah, and every sincere intention made today. May He grant barakah to our families, shifa to our sick, and ease to all those facing difficulty. We need to remember the words of Nabi sallallahu alayhi wa sallam, whoever performs ghusl on the day of Jummah and purifies himself and sets out early and listens attentively, he will have for every step he takes a reward of a year of fasting and praying. To our listeners who joined us from home, when you're able to make your way to the masjid, the doors of Allah's house are always open. And from all of us here at Radio 786, we ask Allah subhanahu wa ta'ala to keep us steadfast on His deen and to unite our hearts. It has been Khalid Kungane Kivaspati, together with my technicians Lukman as well as Ilyas. Wa akhiru da'wana alhamdulillahi rabbil alameen. Assalamu alaikum wa rahmatullahi wa barakatuh.
1: Once the prayer is over, disperse throughout the land and seek the bounty of Allah. And remember Allah often so you may be successful. Surah Jumu'ah, verse 10. 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
2: Today's live Jumu'ah broadcast is kindly brought to you by the following official sponsors: Islamic Relief, Africa Muslims Agency, Vilili Dendoke Patonis, Elite Power Trade, AHK Motor Spears, Sali and Sali Attorneys, Adams Muslim Butchery, Midi Place Pharmacy Woodstock, Anissa's Takeaways, and BP Oasis Edu George. And these are the following additional sponsors. For the Isalu Thawab of the following people: for a beloved husband and father, Ishmael Adams, who passed away the 1st of Muharram, 1428, and precious daughter and sister, Jawaya Abrams, who passed away the 10th of Rajab, 1442, for wife and mother Fatima, children, sisters, brothers, grand, great-grandchildren, and the rest of the Adams and Richards family. My granddaughter Akila Daniels and mother Amina Samuels, Zubair and Isham Corneliusen, and daughter-in-law Mishka Daniels, who passed away the 8th of June, 10th September 2007, 9th January 2014, 7 and 10 years ago, and 9th January 2021, and 14th January 2023, from grandmother and daughter Auntie Kulsum Daniels. For my beloved husband, Muhammad Taki Date, and all marhum, from wife Kusham Begum Date and the Barker family. My parents, Karima and Suleiman Wahid, who passed away the 4th of June 2021 and 18th August 2008, corresponding with Shaban 1443 and Tulkaida 1429 respectively, from daughter Shahida, grandchildren Noor, Amanullah, Nabila, Nazrina, great-grandchildren Ziyad, Irshad, Isra, and all family and friends. For a husband, Abdul Sattar Ishmael Parker, and son and brother, Intikab Ishmael, who passed away the 27th of February 2024, corresponding with the 16th Shaban 1445 and the 25th March 2003, corresponding with the 3rd of Ramadan 1444 respectively, from wife and mother Sophia, children Rahima, Shakil, Firdaus, Aisha, Abdul Qadir, Roshana, Zahid Hussein, Asima, grandchildren, and all members of the Ishmael, Parker, Ahmad, and Sarang families. For beloved parents Sadia and Ibrahim Amin Kaska, also known as Chapi Chicha, and niece Nashima, from daughter Nurjan Kaska Guru, children, granddaughter, and husband. For my husband Muideen and son Firoz Dawood, and parents Jainab and Alimia Sonde, from wife and mother Latifa, children Nasima Nazreen Ibrahim, daughter-in-law Shahida, and all grandchildren. My parents Jainab and Alimia Sonde, and loving husband and father Muhammad Amin Ali Gilgalay, who passed away the 9th of June 2021, and Mariam Sonde Makta, from wife and daughter Yasmin, children Hasina, Siraj, Nisar, Insaf, and grandchildren Nazneen, Azra, Zahreen, Fayyad, Siyad, and Niaz. For the Isalu Thawab of my brother, Nazim Sonde, who passed away on the 18th of March, from wife and children. For the Isalu Thawab for the following deceased: Muhammad Shafiq Isaacs, baby Zahra Aronsa, Sabria Isaacs, Khawa Isaacs, Muhammad Isaacs, Ahmad Isaacs, Farouk Isaacs, Abdurrahman Isaacs, Sister Herenisa Isaacs, Ibrahim Isaacs, Haji Jainab Khan, Abdul Hamid Khan, Ibrahima Khan, Mahedin Khan, Fahima Khan, and Ridwan Fester. May Allah forgive all their shortcomings, grant them His infinite mercy, illuminate and widen their graves, grant them peace and comfort in Akhirah, and bless them the highest rank in Jannah. Ameen. Forever in our hearts and lovingly remembered by the Isaacs family. A husband and father, Abdul Haq Adam, who passed away the 7th of November 2003, corresponding with the 3rd of Rabiul Thani, from loving wife Fatima, children, and the rest of family and friends. Our beloved parents, Asa and Thabit Beni, and youngest brother, Muhammad Abdullah Beni, who passed away the 20th of March 2003, 9th June 1992, and 3rd November 2016, respectively, fondly remembered by Noor, Yusuf, Faisal, Firoza, Zuraya Beni, respective spouses, grand and great-grandchildren. My husband Mahdi and son Shamil Bush, beloved mother Fatima Nitrash, grandmother Raida and sister Raida Muhammad, from wife and mother Hasina Bush. My husband Ibrahim Abdelatif Sadwalker and daughter-in-law Naz Barveen, from wife Mariam and children. A beloved husband and father Muhammad Siraj Isaacs, who passed away the 27th of October 2013, from wife Aiza and son Munir. For the Salathawab of our father, Numan Wafa, from children Layla and Thabit. Our beloved father, Talib Adams, who passed away the 1st of Shaban, corresponding with the 7th of May 2016, from wife Fatima, children, grand, great-grandchildren, Mikael, Rayyan, Iman, Samia, and Noor. For Roshana Didriks, who passed away the 2nd of July 2025, and her grandfather, Ibrahim Muhammad, who passed away the 10th of December 2019, from the entire Muhammad and Harris family. For the Salat Thawab of our beloved father, Haji Muhammad Siddiq Abrams, who passed away the 10th of July 2009. Our mother, Haji Suraya Abrams, who passed away the 6th of March 2020. And son, Muhammad Shakil Abrams, who passed away the 17th of August 2025. From Shafiq, Akila, Amara and Almaz. May the Almighty be merciful to all our loved ones and grant them Jannatul Firdaus. Ameen.
3: Takbir! Takbir! Takbir! Allahu ghayatuna!
4: Allahu ghayatuna!
3: Allah is our goal!
4: Allah is our goal!
3: Wa Rasulu Za'imuna!
4: Rasulu Za'imuna!
3: And the Prophet is our example!
4: And the Prophet is our example!
3: Wal Qur'anu Dusturuna! And the Quran is our constitution. Wal jihadu sabiluna. And struggle is our means. Wal mautu fi sabilillah. And dying in the path of Allah. Asma amanina. Is the highest of our aspirations. La ilaha illallah. There is no God but Allah.
4: There is no God but Allah.
3: Muhammadur Rasulullah.
4: Muhammadur Rasulullah.
3: Muhammad is the messenger of Allah.
4: Muhammad is the messenger of Allah.
3: Sallallahu alayhi wa sallam.
4: Sallallahu alayhi wa sallam.
3: Allah's peace and blessings be upon him.
4: Allah's peace and blessings be upon him.
3: Wa alayha nahya.
4: Wa alayha nahya.
3: And we live by it.
4: And we live by it.
3: Wa alayha namut.
4: Wa alayha namut.
3: And we die by it.
4: وعليها
3: نلقى الله and with it we shall meet Allah. تكبير
4: الله أكبر
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3: verily my prayer
4: verily my prayer
3: ونسكي
4: ونسكي
3: and my sacrifice
4: and my sacrifice
3: ومحياي
4: ومحياي
3: and my life
4: and my life
3: ومماتي
4: ومماتي
3: and my death
4: and my death
3: لله
4: لله
3: is only for Allah
4: is only for Allah
3: رب العالمين
4: Lord of the worlds.
3: Lord of the worlds. Inna lillahi.
4: Inna lillahi.
3: Verily from Allah do we come.
4: Verily from Allah do we come.
3: وَإِنَّا إِلَيْهِ رَاجِعُونَ. And verily unto him is our return. Takbir.
4: Allahu Akbar.
3: Takbir.
4: Allahu Akbar.
3: Takbir.
4: Allahu Akbar.
3: We will remind ourselves of the necessity for unity among ourselves. Therefore, we will remind ourselves of where Allah makes it imperative upon us to be united, and where Allah forbids us to be disunited. And we will remind ourselves of the instruction from Allah, where Allah says, وَاعْتَصِمُوا بِحَبْلِ اللَّهِ جَمِيعًا وَلَا تَفَرَّقُوا. And when we read it, we will close our eyes and we will ponder over it and we will internalize it in our hearts and we will commit ourselves to it. We may not be holding hands with one another physically, but we will be holding on all together to the rope of Allah, inshallah.

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1: Assalamu alaikum and good afternoon. I am Khadija David. South Africa's fight against gang and organized crime remains a major challenge despite encouraging declines in several serious crime categories over the first quarter of this financial year. Acting Police Minister Feroz Khuchale revealed that the period of April to June of this year showed reductions in crimes such as carjackings, business robberies and cash in transit robberies. However, police say organized criminal groups continue to pose a serious threat to communities across the country. Groups are often heavily armed and operate with sophisticated planning and coordination. Khuchale has warned that gang violence, extortion syndicates, kidnapping networks and illegal mining activities continue to fuel insecurity in many areas. In some communities, gangsterism has become so entrenched that it effectively challenges the authority of the state. Acting Police Minister Feroz Khuchale.
2: The idea that we are going to solve this kind of criminality simply with law enforcement interventions or even by deploying the army is entirely mistaken. We need stronger law enforcement, the implementation of an organized crime strategy, better coordination between the law enforcement agency, the South African Police Service, which is the primary law enforcement agency to deal with crime, coordinating with the South African Defense Force through Operation Prosper. That's what we're trying to achieve as a department, but we need to have a conversation in our society about the development challenge.
1: Acting Police Minister Feroz Khuchale. Now, a 29-year-old Atlantis man is in police custody after officers discovered a firearm and ammunition at a house in Robbenville. Police say members acted on information linked to suspected gang-related activities in Bossinger Street yesterday morning. During the search operation, officers found a firearm and 5 rounds of ammunition. The suspect was arrested on charges of possession of a prohibited firearm and illegal possession of ammunition, and he is expected to appear in the Atlantis Magistrates Court once formally charged. In a separate incident, police arrested a 25-year-old man in West Bank last night. The suspect was apprehended in Martinez van Schalkwyk Street. Officers found a prohibited firearm and ammunition in his possession. The revelations coming from the Madlanga Commission have shown that the small actions of many people are contributing to the exposure of corruption. This reminder from Islamic theologian Sheikh Hassan Talib comes as Muslims mark the birth anniversary of the Prophet Muhammad, peace be upon him. Talib says that the Prophet is the enduring example of justice in the face of corruption, and he says that all of humanity can learn from this example.
3: When we talk about, you know, we are only individual persons, what difference can we make? The difference can be made when each and every single person takes the amana, takes the responsibility to stand together and support everyone, mutually support those who are trying their best to make a difference.
1: Islamic theologian Sheikh Ihsan Talib. The 11 members of the Mowbray Muslim Cemetery Board have officially been elected. Chair of the court-appointed panel to oversee the election, Ihsan Higgins, lists the elected board members.
4: And the board members are as follows. Number one is Faisal Sayed. Number two is Shami Masali. Number three is Mohammed Amin Skruder. Number four, Riyad Fattah. Number five, Yusuf Khan Dawai. Number six, Mohammed West. Number seven, Ayub Mohammed. Number eight, Yasin George. Number nine, Mohammed Majdi Basir. Number 10 is Faisal Basir. And then number 11 is Mohammed Adil Basir.
1: Higgins made this announcement after 3 days of voting with physical and virtual ballots cast. More than 50 candidates contested for the 11 positions. Amongst the candidates were prominent community figures, former board members, senior MJC office bearers, and even the applicant whose court challenge initiated the process. A Cape High Court judgment had found that the MCB's governing structure was unlawful and had ordered its reconstitution. Higgins thanks the community for their participation in the election.
4: We congratulate the newly elected members and make dua that the Almighty grant them wisdom, integrity, unity and strength as they undertake this important responsibility of serving our community and caring for the affairs of the Muslim cemetery. We also extend our sincere appreciation to all the candidates, voters, the election committee, the election officials, judges of the Western Cape High Court, volunteers, and everyone who contributed towards making the election a successful process. May the Almighty guide the newly elected board and grant him success in serving the Muslim community with sincerity, fairness, and dedication. We say shukran to everyone for their participation and support. And this has been issued by the Independent Electoral Panel of Conveners with myself as chairperson.
1: That was the chair of the court-appointed panel to oversee the election of the new MCB, Ikshan Higgins. Political parties may still be trying to conceal their funders despite being obliged to declare donations to the Electoral Commission. This is the warning from the executive chairperson of the Institute of Election Management Services in Africa, Teddy Tselane. He was speaking as the latest political funding disclosures have revealed that South African political parties received nearly 117 million rand in donations during the first quarter of this financial year. The Democratic Alliance accounted for the overwhelming majority of declared funding, receiving just over 104 million rand. Executive Chairperson of the Institute of Election Management Services in Africa, Teddy Tselane.
5: There is a risk, of course, that some of the political parties that may not want their donations to be disclosed may actually use the low threshold as a mechanism to hide the source of their funding. But I think it is something that the Commission would obviously have to be well aware of and try to put in place mechanism to make sure that there is no transgression in terms of the law. But that risk does indeed exist.
1: Executive Chairperson of the Institute of Election Management Services in Africa, Teddy Tselane. Recapping the top story on Radio 786 at this hour, South Africa's fight against gang and organized crime remains a major challenge despite declines in several serious crime categories over the first quarter of this financial year. Acting Police Minister Feroz Kuchale revealed that the period of April to June of this year showed reductions in crimes such as carjackings, business robberies and cash in transit robberies. However, police say organized criminal groups continue to pose a serious threat to communities across the country. That's the news for now. Headlines follow at 4:30.
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1: أعوذ بالله من الشيطان الرجيم بسم الله الرحمن الرحيم السلام عليكم ورحمة الله وبركاته and a very warm welcome to Table Talk on Radio 786. Table Talk is a forum for all your family matters. My name is Zainab Bean and joining me this afternoon is of course Maulana Hashim Qasim. Let's welcome him. Maulana, assalamu alaikum and shukran so much for joining me.
2: Wa alaikum assalam wa rahmatullahi ta'ala wa barakatuh. We should be grateful and happy. It is the month of Rabiul Awal, the month of the Nabi, the birth of Nabi Muhammad sallallahu alayhi wa sallam. And like we said in the beginning and the last month also, is to always remind ourselves to send from my house to Medina Sharif as much as salawat as we can send so that we can have the company of Nabi Kareem sallallahu alayhi wa sallam on the day of Qiyamah, and we all read together, Allahumma salli ala Muhammad ya Rabbi salli alayhi wa sallam. Allahumma salli ala Muhammad ya Rabbi salli alayhi wa sallam.
1: Now, Maulana, just on that note, why is it that we only wait until this time of the year to emphasize the importance of honoring the Prophet Muhammad sallallahu alayhi wa sallam?
2: Bismillah ar-Rahman ar-Rahim. You know, Zainab, we think that people only read salawat or emphasize the salawat in Rabiul Awal. But you know, in the Arab culture, when people debate or they argue or they discuss something and they want to cool down the temper, they will say, Salli ala Nabi, read salawat. Right? There's one part. Our old people used to say, Salli ala Nabi, make salawat. Bring down the temper. It is not only being in Rabiul Awal, but it is part of culture. People will have maulid from here now, groups will come together because, especially the Cape Town people, when they were the slaves in the beginning, and they used to do copy cutting of rumpies. But what does they say? They read Alfa Sallu ala Nabi, thousand salawats on Nabi Muhammad sallallahu alayhi wa sallam. Every salah, our salah is not complete until we say Allahumma salli ala Sayyidina Muhammad. So salawat is always there. We just encourage people to do it more. So from my house or from our Radio 786 to Medina Sharif, we also intend to send 1,000 salawat to Nabi Kareem sallallahu alayhi wa sallam.
1: Maulana, the first question this afternoon reads, I am separated from my husband and we share a two-year-old daughter. My daughter's father is now requesting that she spends a minimum of two nights every week with him. What is the Sharia ruling of custodial rights in this case?
2: Bismillah ar-Rahman ar-Rahim. Being the father of the child, they say he is the wali of the child. So they have the right. And that is because we as adults can't understand. But in the Sharia court, we can say, Sharia will say, yes, he has a right to stay over with her as long as the place is safe. The environment is safe. Because you can have an abused husband. You can have a drug addict husband. It is not just a blanket say, yes, she must spend time with me. The importance of it, that the child should be safe, the environment is safe, and the child is in an environment where the child can grow in a better way if the father wants to have this time with his particular daughter or son.
1: Maulana, what is the ruling on the usage of numbers written in the sequence of Abjad? Is the use of Taweez permissible? And is it permissible to use numbers in Taweez?
2: Bismillahir Rahmanir Rahim. So, Rukiya. We use the word Azimat, Taweez, but it's actually Rukiya. In Sharia, this numbers means nothing. had Abjad Hawas Kalima Khuti in the Qawaid al Baghdadi. This was one of the last lessons, and this is how they count 7, 8, 6.
1: Yeah.
2: Right? Bismillah ar-Rahman ar-Rahim. So each letter's got a particular number, it becomes that number, and they write it in the, instead of the ayah or the
1: number.
2: They write a number. Islamically, it has got no significance. It's got no reference to the numbers as being part of Ruqiyah or part of Taweez.
1: But using Taweez is permissible.
2: But Nabi Karim sallallahu alayhi wa sallam come with Ruqiyah. The main thing is Ruqiyah, right? So Ruqiyah, we must know that's divine things, right? So you to say, read the Ta'awwadhain. Ta'awwadhain means Kul a'udhu bi Rabbil Falaq and Kul a'udhu bi Rabbil Nas for safety. Read Ayatul Kurs for that. So Ta'awwiz is that, there's nothing wrong. As long as we don't put our iman in that Taweez. Mm. The iman should be Allah. And one of for all the Taweezes and for all the azimats, that one of the best things to read is to read Laysa laha min dunillahi kashifa. Laysa laha min dunillahi kashifa. There's no one that can take away this. But Allah. All right? So normally people use Taweezes for bad omen, bad evil eye and all those things. Your ayah that you should read and blow away yourself and embrace the fact that laysa laha min dunillahi kashifa. There's no one that can take away it but Allah subhanahu wa ta'ala.
1: 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Now, Maulana, we continue with some more questions. And this one reads, regarding the sporting tournaments that require a fee in order to participate with prize money up for grabs for the winning team, is this money considered halal?
2: Bismillahirrahmanirrahim. So gambling, the usul of it is winning and the possibility of winning and losing. So when a person enter a team, right, a tournament, right? So you don't enter
1: to win.
2: You enter the tournament.
1: To participate.
2: To participate. Now if you win, whether at times it is a trophy, the other times it is whatever it is, the team will get the benefit out of it. That is not called in Sharia as part of gambling. So it is permissible.
1: And then regarding a mayor's rights, an alim commented that I was committing bid'ah. I had placed cotton wool under the head to keep it aligned, as well as placing cotton wool on the private parts to prevent the kafan from becoming soiled after the ghusl is completed. Now the question is it correct to put cotton wool under the head like a pillow for the deceased? And then also, we could not find any hadith or jurisprudence, fiqh reference that one should place something under the head.
2: Bismillah ar-Rahman ar-Rahim. So different cultures and different countries has got different ideas or a form of performing the kafan. The kafan is at three lifafs, a three sheets, that is the kafan, first of all. Secondly, in the Hanafi kafan, we get the izar and the qamis and the turban, right? So that is also part of the kafan. Especially when our ladies, they got the qamis, which is like the shirt, and the izar, and the two lifafs, right? And they have a scarf on. Some people place clay on the private parts or form of clay on the head, and this is how it is. In the Western Cape, we put cotton wool. Because cotton wool is there to protect the kafar of getting soil, or it is behind the head because they take it as a joint.
1: Mm.
2: So they put on all the joints, they put cotton.
1: Cotton.
2: But it's nothing to do with a reward to itni. You know?
1: So whether you do it or not,
2: it doesn't matter.
1: Mm.
2: The person must be, there must be kafan and dafan. Ghusl, kafan and dafan. Wash, shrouded and buried. That is the main part. Yes, what is wrong at times is to put something in the kafan was an aim that did not benefit him.
1: What do people normally do, put in?
2: Some people put a photo of their sheikh in the coffin. Some put wazifas in the coffin. That is totally, because now you are doing it for the sake of ibadat to yapim and kiyamat. If you look at them in the eastern countries, people come to Mecca with their kafan to wash it in Zamzam. So it, maybe the barakah of Zamzam will save him from the adab of Qabr, or it will save him by the questioning of the Munkar and Nakir. Right? Other people, but as long as it is not done for the sake of reward and as a belief, it is okay. But when there is intention of where we want to be rewarded for it, putting wazifas, putting a Quran, putting the photo of our Hazrat in the kafan, that becomes dangerous. Because the biggest Hazrat that you could get is Nabi Muhammad sallallahu alayhi wa sallam. And the one that we are answerable to is to Allah subhanahu wa ta'ala. So nobody got a photo of Nabi Muhammad sallallahu alayhi wa sallam, so that is out. We all should be the ones that those who stay behind a page, a photo, a wazifa in the kafan will mean nothing. For those who stay behind, the children, their du'as, that will be the benefit for the deceased when the malaika come to question him, and also for the azab of the qabr, or the pleasure of the qabr, or the stability of the hisab, the day of qiyamah, or the agony of the hisab on the day of qiyamah.
1: Now, Mawlana, just based on your answer, right? Now, what happens to, you know, sometimes people will send you messages and say that if you recite this so many times, then you'll enter Jannah without questioning. And if you recite this 1,000 times, then it takes away all of your sins. Those, like, that's that really, what is that really?
2: Bismillah ar-Rahman ar-Rahim. So you get those chain messages.
1: Yes.
2: All of these chain messages is not Sharia, but it's encouragement. But it's also not the a promise. So Mawlana Qasim Sima Rahmatullah Alayh is telling us the story. So this man was giving a lecture that if you read Salah in Jama'ah for 40 days, you will find 5 gold coins under your musalla. So this man made Salah. Come 39th day, tomorrow is payday, I'll get my 5 gold coins under the musalla. By the 40th day, nothing. 41st day, nothing. 42nd day, nothing. So he went to the sheikh. He said, "Sheikh, you know, you said, you know, if I read Salah 40 days in the Jama'at, Allah will give, you know, 5 gold coins and all those things. But there's nothing. You were lying to me." I said, "No, I didn't lie to you. It was maybe just a form of encouragement to get you in the mode of Salah and Jama'at." I said, "Okay, yeah, by the way, also my Salah was out to do." Right? But you see, therefore, Mawlana Qasim taught us, when you speak to people, don't speak about false promises. So Allah's promise is true. Inna wa'adallahi haqq. If it is not what Allah's promise, the promise of Rabbi Muhammad sallallahu alayhi wa sallam, it is not haqq. It is person is there to encourage us. But it is not always the truth that if I read this, you say, well, the cover, if I read that, okay. Read the barak at night time.
1: For the adab al-qabr.
2: And you will be safe from the adab of the qabr. Right? That is the words of Nabi Muhammad sallallahu alayhi wa sallam. And we always read, Sadaqallah, Sadaqa Rasul. Allah has spoken the truth, Rasulullah has spoken the truth. Based on that, the answer is that way.
1: Table Talk on Radio 786 continues. Now, Mona, here's an interesting one. The lady's haid commenced, and a few minutes later, she received a phone call wherein her husband issued 3 talaqs to her. Will she count her haid from this one cycle or the next one?
2: Bismillah ar-Rahman ar-Rahim. So a person is in the haid. First of all, it's makruh to give a talaq while she's in the period of haid.
1: So it's not hara, it's just makruh.
2: It's makruh. Whether you do it, the wrong is one side, to give a talaq while the person is in the period of her haid. But so does that first haid count? Yes, some of ulama say yes, that will be the first haid, and then two more haids, then her it dies over and she's free. Because I said, what if it's the last day of her haid? It means she had the haid. Right? Some ulama say take three clean periods, and some say take three haid periods. Right? Thalathata quru. The Quran speaks about thalathata quru. Imam Hanafi and Imam Shafi takes it different. Imam Hanafi will say, but get three clean periods. Shafi will say, take three haid periods.
1: Mulna, recreational fishing or catch and release fishing, right? Is it permissible to partake in?
2: Bismillah ar-Rahman ar-Rahim. In the hadith of Nabi Muhammad sallallahu alayhi wa sallam, al-bahru tahur wa tahuru ma fi. The sea is clean, and whatever's in the sea is clean, means halal. Listen, to consume it is halal, to catch fish, whatever way, it is halal. Because al-bahru tahur, the sea is clean, wa tahuru ma fihi, and whatever is in it is clean, it means it's halal. So to partake in catching fish and as a habit or as a hobby, but it's also a form of discipline. You know, we at times take sports, certain sports as, you know, the waste of time and all those things. But you also learn to have discipline. And one of the hobbies that can teach you discipline is catching fish. Because you will stand there all night and you might not catch one fish. But many of the guys, and I've heard it, and I've seen it, and we discuss it, you know. That man put his bait in, and he read, Hasbunallah wa ni'mal wakil. Even he caught nothing, he made dhikrullah. And the others feel, if I read istighfar, then the fish come quicker. Again, he was remembering Allah. So we can't just make, remember in Islam, everything is halal until proven haram. Until proven haram. So catching fish as a hobby and as a time passer doesn't mean it is haram to catch fish.
1: Now, Mona, speaking about passing time, right? Some are of the view that when one are engaging in gaming or anything that's like almost not recreational but rather entertainment, that from an Islamic perspective, it's not recommended.
2: Bismillah ar-Rahman ar-Rahim. You saw, so important enough. Now, look at the time of Nabi Muhammad sallallahu alaihi wasallam. Our life is based on how Rasulullah taught us a life. لقد كان في رسول الله أسوة حسنة. Verily, in the life of Rasulullah, in his practice, is a beautiful example. For who? لمن كان يرجو الله واليوم الآخر وذكر الله كثيرا. For those who want to meet Allah, for those who believe in the Akhirah, and for those who make many dhikr. So, Nabi Muhammad sallallahu alayhi wa sallam, see the youngsters, in the Masjid al-Nabawi, doing what? Practicing sword. You know, fighting. Judo. Fighting. Horse riding. Outside the Masjid. Right? Shooting.
1: Bow and arrow.
2: Bow and arrow. It's time passing. Doesn't mean it is wrong. Islam don't say sit whole day with a tasbih and make subhanallah, subhanallah, subhanallah. Islam doesn't say sit whole day and make sunnah salah. Islam doesn't say sit whole day and read Quran. Islam said love your life as long as it's in accordance with Nabi Muhammad sallallahu alayhi wa sallam and accordance with Sharia. So when a person have a hobby of a recreation of soccer, it keeps him fit. Al-mu'minul kawi khayru min al-mu'minul da'if. A strong believer is better than a weak believer. So, whether you have soccer, as you're keeping your fit, keeping you strong, whether you have weightlifting, and whether you have judo, or whether you have wrestling, or whether it might be a recreation, but it's also a form of keeping you strong. And many other games is keeping the brain strong. Otherwise, your brain also die. So you can say, but it's not a body, it's not a physical strength. But imagine if a strong body with a weak brain. Certain games and certain recreation needs the brain to keep functioning. Doesn't Islam doesn't make everything haram. Everything is halal until proven haram.
1: 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We will have to take a short break, inshallah. But before we do, is it permissible for a person in ihram to cover himself with a sheet or a duvet while sleeping? After the break, inshallah, Table Talk continues.

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0: 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Table Talk is a forum for all your family matters. Now, Mona, before the break, the question was, is it permissible for a person in Ihram to cover himself with a sheet or a duvet while sleeping?
1: Bismillah ar-Rahman ar-Rahim. You know, Zainab, the aim of Ihram, because it can be a woman, she's covered by all, by everything. For males to be covered in Ihram, it means they mustn't wear sewn clothes, which present a form of a garment. Listen to what I'm saying. It's sewn clothes, which is sewn as a garment. That is wrong. But to have a sheet over you while you're in Ihram doesn't break your Ihram. Mm. Doesn't penalize you for Ihram also. So, 2004, 2005, I think that time, it was, Hajj time was sometime in the winter there.
0: Oh.
1: Winter. December, January, it was a winter time, right? In the north, northern hemisphere. So you came here with Ihram on, and it is cold.
0: Mm.
1: You had to do something. That one thin
0: is not
1: thing gonna. wasn't enough to keep you warm, to sleep over in Mina.
0: Mm.
1: Even when we came down, we had to buy shawls after Eid. Because we come from Cape Town, which is summer in December. It was completely winter that side. But the answer is, can I put something over me to

0: using something to cover you for the coldness or for whatever it is.
1: Mullah, please advise, what is the Islamic view on having a wedding cake cut at a wedding reception? This will take place on the stage in full view of all the guests.
0: Bismillah ar-Rahman ar-Rahim. So you get something which is ibadah and something which is rasam. Rasam is culture. Right? See, every wedding doesn't have a bread cake. And nowadays it also fades out. Mm. In the past, it would have been one of those moments where a knife will come with a bow on, a ribbon on, and then the bride and the groom stands there and they now cutting the cake. It is not haram. Right? But they, in front of everybody, they are cutting the cake. It's like opening the bride's food.
1: Mm.
0: You know, if you look at the Malay culture, we had it, but it's also fading out, where we had the family brings the food of the bride, and Afrikaans, die bruidskos. It was such a procession where the children and the youngsters come and bring it. This is all culture that we have. Mm. As long as the culture is not against Sharia, but it doesn't make it haram, right? Culture is there. And each one has got his own culture. You might have a different way in the north or in Ireland or in Japan. So each one has got their own culture, how they celebrate weddings and how they celebrate nikah. But it, as long as the nikah is performed, secondly, it is in the context of Sharia, and then it doesn't make it haram to have this culture in our nikahs. Other people feel, I'll buy 5 snowballs and a 2-liter drink, and that's enough for my walima. Mm. Other people has got more, they do it better. Other people has got much more, they do it better. And some have their kasidas there, others have their person that sings wedding songs. Again, it doesn't make everything what we are doing doesn't mean everything is haram.
1: Table Talk on Radio 786 continues now. Mona, are there certain conditions when it comes to joking with someone in Islam? I think we almost did this question before, but let's maybe review it again. So are there conditions when it comes to joking with someone in Islam? What would be considered inappropriate or crossing the lines? Also, can Mona please provide any example of the seerah of the Prophet related to this?
0: Bismillah ar-Rahman ar-Rahim. You know, my Nabi Muhammad sallallahu alayhi wa sallam, alfa sallu ala nabi, 1,000 times salwat to Nabi Muhammad sallallahu alayhi wa sallam. And how wise this man was. He was a person, a man like me and you. So he comes to a man, the man came to greet him, a youngster came to greet him. So Rasulullah was to tell him, you smell like a new bridegroom. See, Rasulullah, I got married 2 days ago. So I say, oh, lima lo bishat. Listen to Rasulullah speaking to a youngster. You smell like a young bridegroom. That is more jokes. Okay. Come to another person. That old lady. I said, hey, Oprah. Oh, me, chakhan tohi janna to me. All people are going to Jannah. Astaghfirullah, adab, khan de frotail. Rasulullah was joking to him, to her. So already, that's why they know when we're going to Jannah, we will be this young, prime age of our lives. You know, I didn't mean you're going to Jannah. Listen to the words to a elderly lady, and the other one was to a youngster. This Nabiya Kareem sallallahu alayhi wasallam had the ability to connect even in a humorous way. So everything is not about having the speak about the frown on the face of Nabi Muhammad sallallahu alaihi wasallam. That was for a particular reason. When it was windy, you used to be a very almost a nervous person, worried person. But otherwise times he used to talk, take himself with his grandchildren, Hassan and Hussein, radiallahu ta'ala anhuma, Sayyidul Shabab Ahli Jannah. that people

0: Well, the youngsters, it will be the ones of the youngsters, the youth of Jannah. He's running behind in the streets of Medina. He's running behind Hassan radiallahu ta'ala, and then Hussein is on the other side, and running to him, and catching this one here, and running with who? His own grandchildren. That humor he had, where they're running away from him as an old man, as a man in his 50s, almost 60, and they are running with him, even racist. With who? Nabiya Kareem sallallahu alayhi wa sallam. Yes, there is certain things which is inappropriate. Speak about people's features, making fun of it, call people names. Salismul fusuq ba'dal iman. How bad is this nicknames and giving person a name which you might make, which is in a way of disrespecting or looking down on the person. That is inappropriate. Speaking about a person's past is inappropriate. Right? Making fun of somebody's family is inappropriate. It might be a joke to you, but it might be a joke to somebody else. All the jokes doesn't always give a smile. Some jokes also choke the next person. So as we are adults, we know how to say certain things. Rather say the beautiful things of one another than saying the bad things in front of one another or behind anybody.
1: Table Talk on Radio 786 continues with Molana Hashim Kasim. It is a forum for all your family matters. Now, Molana, obviously, as parents, we want the very best for our children. And sometimes the extent of wanting that very best can sometimes be to the detriment. Now, the question really is centered around when your sons get married, and we know that the man is supposed to be the provider, how correct is it if the father still not just assists, but almost completely does the providing of that wife, of his daughter-in-law, we're not really allowing the son to be the one to provide.
0: Bismillah ar-Rahman ar-Rahim. It's a very nice English saying. Let go to grow. Let the child go to do his own thing so that he can grow. Number one. Number two, the child that can't afford a woman can't get married. Ya ma'ashara shabab, man istata'a minkum al-ba'ata falyatazawwaj. Oh, you youngsters who have the ability, doesn't have the ability towards intimacy, have the ability to maintain a woman, falyatazawwaj, let him get married. But if he can't afford,
1: then he
0: shouldn't. Let him fast. Listen to Nabi Muhammad sallam. And this is important. We at times want to be the father, and then we want to be still a father, and not allowing the child to grow by himself. Secondly, if our children are married, we still want to dictate to the child how to do things because we want the best. Under the banner of I want the best for him. But by not empowering him, you want him to fail. That empowerment, if you want to grow, if you want them to grow, let go. As parents, and at times we as parents, we are so in love and we're so, maybe a lack of a better word, so protective of our children. That we don't let them grow on their own.
1: And actually live.
0: We want to still, an Afrikaans jylle, rule it the graf uit. We as like simple men. Zainab, so our daughter-in-laws give birth. And this is not only men, this is a woman of the worst. So they want to tell this new mommy how to look after this child. Allah Rabbul Izzati wal Jalal has... It's like a fish. You put him in the water. Did anybody teach him how to swim? No. Girls grew up with dolls. They have an automatic instinct of motherhood. No, you must put down, the child is too hot. No, the child is too cold. You had your chance as a nanny and as a daddy. You had your chance to bring up your own children. Allow your daughter to, or your daughter-in-law, to bring up her child. I always do this. Maybe I'm a little bit rough around the edges. Somebody called me, you know, Maulana Hashim is okay, but rough around the edges. Might be okay. Inshallah, Allah also fine-tune me one day. So I tell that at a name-giving to the grandmothers and grandfathers, you know, mothers and fathers are there to discipline. Grandmothers and grandfathers are there to spoil. So you as the grandmother and the grandfather, offer you up your plek. Because let go so that the others can grow. But if you don't allow them to grow, we will make mistakes. We also made mistakes. You know, we didn't know how the child is crying. Remember, Zainab, Allah SWT has given us good daughters, good daughter-in-laws, and sisters, alhamdulillah, Rabbil Alameen. That child will only stop crying by the biological mother. Even though she's as a first child, even though she's young, that biological mother, that inexperienced mother, that instinct motherhood Allah has put in her, she will make the child stop crying. Why? Allah has put that child to be lying next to the heart of that young mother. Then the child is drinking from that inexperienced mother. So that mother, even though she's young, even though she's a first child, whatever it is, Allah has put the instinct of motherhood in her. And this is my advice to any grandmother. Don't be a dictator to your daughters and your daughters-in-law. And don't insult your daughters and your daughter-in-laws. Let go to grow. Let go so that they may grow into good mothers for their children. And the fathers, as a father, do what you must do, but they have a limit. Don't you run the house of your son because your daughter-in-law didn't grow up with you. So if you want to have this harmonious way of bringing up a family, it's for you to be at your place as a father and leave the child with his wife to live his life. And at times, we think that money can buy everything. And tomorrow you want to remind him, yes, but I gave you this. You لا تبتلوا صدقاتكم بالمن والأذى. Don't spoil your sadaqah by speaking about it and hurt others. Because you gave it voluntarily. Nobody forced you. Your son passed away, you'll go after the debt is forced perhaps because it's your responsibility. But spoiling your child doesn't mean you have done it voluntarily, forcefully. You voluntarily decided to give him. So let us always have this way that me as a grandfather, let that child make dua for me as I get older. Or when I lie on my cattle, let that child make dua for me than rather cursing me and say, it's to my father that I can't do this. Because my father didn't allow me to think. My father didn't allow me to grow. Because he's forever putting his idea there. I must follow him. And if I don't follow him, then I'm a bad child. You had your chance of being the man in the house. Let your son be the man in his house.
1: Maulana, is it permissible for a Muslim to own a cemetery where Muslims and non-Muslims are buried?
0: Bismillah ar-Rahman ar-Rahim. It's so important that Islam teaches us when a person dies to bury him. A person, not when a Muslim dies. When a person die to bury him.
1: That's
0: so
1: right.
0: If I have a ground, right? So, and we have a graveyard, and it belongs to me, and I charge people for the labor and for the plot that they are buying. It's nothing wrong. It doesn't make you a bad Muslim.
1: Well, now, after talaq and separation, is it permissible for the husband to tell his wife, I give you one talaq, raj'i, so tell your father to take you? Shouldn't the iddah be in her marital home?
0: Bismillah ar-Rahman ar-Rahim. Islamically, the iddah should be in the marital home. Or askinuhunna min haythu sakantum min wujdikum. Let them stay where they stayed, in their marriage home. The hikmah and the wisdom about it, they might just reconcile. Or they might miss one another. Or it gets winter, it's cold, so I need to be, we need some body heat, so now we make up. But if we put them out of the house, the chances of making up the time of, or the making up is less than the chances that they are in one house and see the chances of being together again.
1: Well, I think this is quite a lengthy question. It has two parts, and so we can do this as a final question for a Table Talk this afternoon. I run a digital marketing and AI systems agency, and I need some guidance on two specific situations that have come up. Our work involves creating and posting social media content that includes images and videos for clients, some of which is made by us or outsourced editors, and some of which is generated using AI tools we build. The content sometimes includes music and images of human faces, right? The question is, sometimes the client sends us a finished video with music already in it and asks us to run it as a paid ad or post it live. And other times we outsource the editing and so forth. But we aren't the ones filming or editing or adding the music. Does the responsibility of making it live carry the same ruling as if we were creating it ourselves?
0: Bismillah ar-Rahman ar-Rahim. I don't know whether the time could allow us to finish the whole thing. But remember, you're not creating the music. You're not creating the images. You take the photos of the person's face and the person. It doesn't make it haram. Right, all of us are on the phone, all of us can watch TV, all of us have this. But if it is in a way that you think as a person is creating a fitna in the community, then it becomes haram. Because now I am encouraging a fitna. But if it's something educational, it's something of promotional, where it is nothing against the Sharia, it doesn't make your earnings a haram earning.
1: Mm-hmm. Well, and on that note, shukran so much for your time, and that is how we come to the end of our time together. Shukran so much for listening. Shukran so much for tuning in. Until we are in each other's company again, Malna, assalamu alaikum wa rahmatullahi wa barakatuh.
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0: Juma Barak to one and all on what is a lovely grey skied Friday afternoon. And I might just say, as I'm sitting in the studio, I'm sitting opposite a man who's got a tie on, and I'm like, it's not just an ordinary tie, it's like a creative way of wearing a tie. Just the style, the look. Brother Saeed is looking good today, which can only mean we are going to have an excellent show right on the Soundbite 100.4 FM Radio 786. So what is coming up on the Soundbite with myself, Khalil Kathrada and Saeed Suma? Well, the police service released the latest crime statistics. Then after 20 years of monitoring, more is finally known is about the black rhinos and the female's behavior when she's pregnant. Automation in air traffic control may be posing a risk to safe skies. Now that's interesting. What will the Springboks need to beat the formidable All Blacks tomorrow in Cape Town? The skies are already going to be grey. Is it going to be a black Saturday for the All Blacks? Now that the Mowbray Muslim Cemetery Board elections are done, what's the next steps in the court process? Now that, the latest sports, weather and traffic. And remember, you can join the discussion via WhatsApp on 07816 1112, or you can visit our socials. We're very active over there. You'll see lots more, and you also can see a lot more on radio786.com. South Africa's latest crime statistics show further declines in several serious contact crimes, but deep challenges still remain. Acting Police Minister Feroz Khachalia released the statistics on today in Pretoria. He says carjackings, residential and business robberies, and cash in transit heists have all declined between April and June, and he credits intelligence-led policing and targeted operations for the gains. Now, however, the minister does warn that South Africans remain an unfinished project as gender-based violence and femicide continues to rise, leaving women and children and vulnerable communities unsafe. Acting Police Minister Feroz Khachalia.
1: We need stronger law enforcement, the implementation of an organized crime strategy, better coordination between the law enforcement agency, the South African Police Service, which is the primary law enforcement agency to deal with crime, coordinating with the South African Defence Force through Operation Prosper. That's what we're trying to achieve as a department, but we need to have a conversation in our society about the development challenge as part of the long-term solution to deal with the social and economic roots of gang violence, extortion rackets, even illegal mining is driven by socioeconomic factors. The MINMAC resolved to prioritize interventions in 140 high-crime police stations, precincts across the country, and we select the 140 stations with reference to these statistics, the crime patterns in the country. These stations will receive, amongst others, targeted operational support, enhanced oversight, and improved resource allocation. We will also shortly be announcing General Sentumule and General Mamateti are working on a police station modernization project. We will shortly be announcing 100 police stations, which is basically about digitalizing police services at police level. We have identified those police stations. She assures me that in a couple of weeks that project will be ready for a public announcement. Now, there is one matter that I want to emphasize this morning, and that is the connection between alcohol abuse and violent crime. These stats show unmistakably a pattern that we have all been familiar with for a long period of time. And I'm somewhat frustrated that we haven't fully tackled this problem. Violent crimes occur mainly over the weekends, at night, and they concentrated around liquor outlets, many of them unlicensed and operating without any regard for regulation. The police are doing their best to close down establishments that are unlicensed, but there's not very much we can do when too many licenses are next to schools, in communities, next to churches and so forth are issued. We've had one liquor plan after another. Maybe we have to have more, another attempt at a conversation with the liquor industry. But there is no doubt that if we can tackle this particular link more effectively, this is not about abstinence. Those are decisions that individuals can take. It's about, at the very least, about responsible consumption and about the liquor industry also fully exercising its responsibilities, backed up by effective regulation and law enforcement. This kind of violent crime cannot be solved simply through police action, increasing the number of arrests and so forth. In this respect, I think provincial governments and local authorities have a particularly important role. And it would be helpful for the national conversation to focus on this matter. When we have this conversation every quarter about the crime stats, it would be helpful in the fight against crime if the in the reporting that the media also reflects on the issues that need attention, like the relationship between alcohol, the abuse of alcohol consumption, oversupply, and its connection with social fabric crime. You want to relax on the weekend, you watch a football match, you go out to enjoy yourself, and you don't come home. What is the impact of that kind of violence on family life, on a sense of community safety and cohesion? So it's really a very important matter that needs attention. I also want in this context to emphasize, as we release the stats, what I've called the reset agenda in SEPS. It is now a reset agenda of the ministry and of the department and of the provincial governments. That was the outcome of the MINMEC. So as we watch the Madlanga Commission reveal levels of decay and degeneration in the police service, let us also look at what the police are actually doing in the fight against crime, in the contribution that police officers at all levels, from the leadership down and from the bottom up, are doing to fight crime and to keep the country safe, and the steps that are being taken to address the issues that are emerging from the Madlanga Commission. For instance, to restore probity and integrity to the procurement system within SEPS. So what is the reset agenda about? It's about building a modern, professional, community-centered police service that is intelligence-driven, ethical, responsive, and accountable. I don't know if I should go so far as to say that, to be so emboldened as to say that perhaps we need to restore, as we're thinking about the police service, what the Constitution requires. This is not a matter I've discussed with the leadership, so they're looking at me with some concern about what I might say. But to go back to the idea of a professional police service, and what does that mean for the way we think about the ranks in the police service. And I'm emboldened to say this because I've been having one-on-one conversations with, and I've been surprised by how receptive this strategic leadership in SEPS, thinking long-term, thinking about the police service, saying to me that they think that this is a question that needs some re-examination. The question is what kind of police service we want to build in the next 30 years.
0: That there, the voice of Feroz Khachalia, acting police minister, on the latest crime stats that was acting and crediting intelligence-led policing and targeting operations for the gains and the reset agenda aimed on rebuilding a modern and accountable police service for a safer nation. Now, this is really very important to have a listen to our acting police minister speak about this, because we do know that there's still lots of things that need fixing, and the more we updated about where they're at, how they're seeing things, it informs us about their perspective of things, and we can also comment on this, which is also very important. Don't forget, people, you do have a voice, and if your voice is heard, action does get taken. The more voices, the quicker action will happen. It's a soundbite, 100.4 FM. Ana Ruhi, Ya Ruhi. Right now, we listen to the voice of Najwa Karim right here on 100.4 FM. It's a soundbite.

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1: 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The Chinese yuan 2.38 rand. The British pound 21.74 rand. The euro 18.63 rand. The Turkish lira 33 cents. The real 4.26 rand. And the Malaysian ringgit 3.98 rand. Brent crude oil is coming in at $88.16 per barrel. Gold ounce $4,579.89, and silver ounce $68.76.
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1: For Cape Town and our suburbs tomorrow, a cloudy day with a 65% chance of rain is expected. It should be accompanied by a southeasterly wind with speeds of up to 17 kilometers per hour, and our temperature should range from a low of 10 to a high of 17 degrees.
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0: It's a soundbite 100.4 FM Radio 786 coming to you from, is it Gatesville? Is it Rylands? Is it Rylands? Is it Gatesville? Or is it Rygatesville? Make up your mind. 0786101112 is the number that you can message us on. But right now, after more than two decades of painstaking monitoring, researchers have cracked open one of the most secretive aspects regarding the birth of black rhinos. The study reveals striking behavioral patterns among pregnant females. These include becoming more active in the days before giving birth and then settling immediately afterwards. And these findings, drawn from GPS tracking and tens of thousands of sightings, offer conservationists sharper tools to safeguard one of the world's most critically endangered species. We're going to be speaking to the mammalian behavioral ecologist expert from the University of Pretoria, Professor Adrian Schrader. Good afternoon, Professor, and welcome to the Soundbite.
1: Oh, great. Thanks very much for the interview and thanks for the invite.
0: It's a pleasure to have you with us. Professor, this has been a lengthy project. Why has it been such a challenging exercise when it comes to rhino behavior and also births?
1: Well, I think it's all about quality of data, really. I mean, that's the thing. You need really good data to do this. And working with WWF and their Black Rhino Range Expansion Project, they had fantastic data. So we were able to get insights into all of these individuals a lot more. And also the thing is, black rhinos are dangerous. So actually getting really good data and really good observations is really difficult. So it's been a nice combination of having that such quality data that allowed us to ask and answer these really cool questions.
0: Why was it important for you and co-author Stein to investigate where black rhino mothers actually give birth and when they do it?
1: Well, I think the first thing to point out is that this work is really the work of Devin Kears, one of our honors students. So Rachel and I were co-supervisors. He did all of the heavy lifting on it. But the key thing about understanding when mothers give birth is it really ties into understanding population dynamics. Are populations growing? How are they doing? How frequently are females giving birth? And being able to determine exactly when gives you much finer detail in the data. The other thing is that when females, black rhinos are going to give birth, they move into deep cover. You don't see them. The only really time you know they've given birth because they don't look pregnant, right? They're big animals, so it isn't like they get a big belly, is the fact that you now only see them come out with a calf. The problem is if that calf dies, either it's stillborn or it gets killed by, say, hyenas or lions before you see it, you never know. And that throws your estimates off of how frequently females give birth. So it allows for both short-term understanding of population dynamics and long-term conservation planning.
0: What is the basic differences between white and black rhinos? I know many people are like, isn't a rhino just a rhino? I do know that the Southeast Asian rhino is a lot smaller in size, though, and more plated. But what is the difference between the white and black rhinos that we find on the African continent?
1: Well, so white rhinos are grazers, so they eat grass, so they have a square lip. They're also bigger. The males can get to about 2,300 kgs, females about 1,600. And also they're not super aggressive, right? Black rhinos, however, they're browsers, so they're feeding on trees, forbs, woody vegetation. A big male is about 1,600 kgs, so they're roughly the same size as a female white rhino, so they're smaller. And they're quite aggressive, you know. If you wanted to see the difference, if you saw a rhino, didn't know what it was, you climbed up into a tree and started making a bit of noise, scraping your foot across a branch, a white rhino would lift its head and run off. And a black rhino would lift his head and walk over to see exactly what the noise is all about.
0: And when it comes to their social behavior, how does it impact on their survival?
1: Well, this was probably the most exciting stuff that we got out of Rachel's study, and is just seeing that. Well, first off, we thought they were solitary. I mean, I'll be 100% honest. I thought they were solitary animals. They're hardly ever really in groups. And what we saw is that they were in groups from anywhere from two all the way up to even seven individuals. It's larger that's been reported, but in our data, it's about seven. And what we saw is that if we saw a group of sub-adults, you know, kind of the teenagers, as it were, those individuals more often than not knew each other's calves, which would have been their mothers interacting and then the calves interacting. So they knew each other. There was less aggression. When you took a look at groups of adults, we saw the same thing. It was that they knew each other as subadults, so there was less aggression than an adult stage. But if you take a look at coughs, if they associate a lot with a lot of different individuals, they have a higher chance of mortality, of being killed. And this is probably because eventually you're going to find someone that's aggressive. And when we see the same with adults, if adults interact with a lot of males, which are really the aggressive ones, they too have a higher chance of mortality or getting into fights and getting killed. So it's that fine line between the benefits of reduced aggression because you know them and interacting too often, eventually bumping into someone that's too aggressive.
0: Your team used 2 decades of GPS movement data to detect the exact window when black rhino mothers give birth. Could you walk us through the specific behavioral changes you observed? And then also, how reliable are those movement signatures proven in the field itself?
1: Well, yeah, this was what was really cool. So Devin did this work and he really kind of focused in on previous work that had been done in North America with moose and deer. And basically what you see is that they kind of move randomly. And then when the mother's going to give birth, they make this big movement to find a place to give birth. They stay there. So their movement drops all the way down to nothing. And then as the fawn or whatever you grows up, they start moving a bit more. That didn't really work that well with black rhinos. But what we saw with black rhinos is, like I said, they move into a central place or in a place kind of thick bush, give birth there, and the calf stays there. And so the mother makes these little movements to feed, but always comes back to the calf. And then if she even has to make a big movement to drink water, she'll move out and come back to the calf. So what you see is that over the course of a normal before she gives birth, she's moving randomly. So from the point where she starts in the morning and where she ends in the end of the day, it varies. Sometimes it's close, sometimes it's far. So you get this random. As soon as she gives birth, that total distance that she moves in the sense of her starting point at the beginning of the day and her ending point at the end of the day is really, really tight. And so basically that total movement flatlines and it works so well. And we've been able to take a look and use these data to see exactly when that female went, settled down, and then she stays in that area like that for about 2 weeks and then eventually starts moving. And then you see the movements as the calf gets older and starts being able to move with her and they move a little bit further. Yeah.
0: Unfortunately, we don't have a lot of time, but in knowing the precise birth dates and preferred birth site change days and the management thereof, how does it help with protection strategies?
1: Well, this is the thing. It's all about understanding the dynamics of the population. If you've got black rhino, you want to make sure that your population's doing well. Having this really fine, detailed data allows you to make these long-term projections. Short-term, how's the population doing? You can start projecting how much, how's it doing in the long-term. So both short-term and long-term conservation, good quality data, that leads to good conservation.
0: Professor? Thank you so much for joining us. I wish we had more time because there's still like so much more to unpack about these beautiful animals. And hopefully we speak soon. Have a blessed weekend.
1: Great. Thanks. You too, mate. All the best.
0: Thank you. That there, the voice of Professor Adrian Schrader. He's the mammalian behavioral ecologist from the University of Pretoria. And you know what's really interesting, Saeed, is when you listen to professors speak about like behavior patterns of animals and rhinos in specific, they're social creatures. And the interactions, like once you get to understand how they move, you start to realize that they're sentient beings and it gives you a different perspective on the importance of these creatures. They're not just animals. They have lives, they do things, they interact and they give birth. And I think once we start to connect with animals on that level, it will give us more impetus to actually stand up and help protect one of these very critically endangered species. The black rhino itself is 100.4 FM Radio 786. You with the Soundbite team and we are with you until 5 this afternoon. Saleh Al-Jabbar Farawi, right here on the Soundbite, and he's here with a beautiful, beautiful song in honor of the people of Palestine.

0: It's the Soundbite 100.4 FM Radio 786. That was the voice of Saleh Ajafarawi right here on 100.4 FM. And let's remember the Palestinian people, because the genocide is not over, people. It's not over. It's still live and it's kicking. And we should be hitting back at the Zionists by sharing things on social media, speaking out about it, and do it in a way that you have been gifted with. Air traffic control is becoming increasingly automated worldwide, but regulation is struggling to keep pace, and technology designed to make controllers' jobs safer and easier may instead be adding workload and creating new risks. Controllers reported growing complacency over reliance on systems, loss of manual skills, and sudden spikes in workload when automation fails. To expand on this is former Air Traffic Services Officer and PhD Specialist in Aviation Law at the University of Cape Town, Dr. Cindy Hendricks. Good afternoon, Dr. Cindy, and welcome to the Soundbite.
1: Good afternoon, Galil. Thank you for the interview.
0: It is a pleasure. Doctor, what? Okay, you know when people see air traffic controllers, they think it's people with table tennis bats practicing table tennis, right? It's definitely not
1: I've
0: that.
1: I've heard it, yes.
0: Right?
1: No.
0: What are their primary responsibilities? Because we understand it is one of the, from what I've read, it's one of the most stressful jobs you can find. And if they're not there, things will go haywire.
1: Air traffic control is an exceptionally rewarding career, I have to say. Admit it. It is stressful. It's stressful when you have emergencies, for example, or if your automation fails. That work adds to your workload. But air traffic controllers essentially keep aircraft apart out of each other's way. So you have three different air traffic controller types of air traffic controllers. You have your tower controllers. They look at all the aircraft through the tower that you see at the airport and or adjacent to the runway. And they clear the aircraft to land and depart. Then you have approach controllers. They take the traffic from your tower controllers and they hand it over to your area controllers, which goes up to 46,000 feet. And they then use radars. And if those radars fail, then we have big problems.
0: Looking back to the time before automation compared to now, what has significantly changed in the way that the job is done?
1: I would say the biggest thing is radars. You know, way back when, controllers still had the skill to determine the speed of the aircraft, the distance that the aircraft were apart from each other, how many minutes two aircraft would hit each other, how to separate the traffic, and automation has taken over a lot of those functions and skills. And that's where we see the decline in manual skills.
0: When we look at these procedures, training and daily work, how was it organized before the automated systems arrived? Was it a lot more practical in that people had to be on that airstrip most of the time?
1: Practically, we had a lot more manpower, and essentially automation was introduced to reduce the workload of controllers. Historically, you had paper strips, for example. So a paper strip or a flight strip is a fairly small piece of paper with all the flight information, your call sign, your aircraft speed, the flight level, and that has been replaced with electronic strips, or just a digital board. And those type of things, historically, someone had to write it out. Now automation has taken over all of that. But we still see controllers, they're so scared they're going to miss information that they still write it on a piece of paper, information for themselves. Because they don't necessarily trust the systems, so they would rather have somewhat of a backup system. So yet again, it's not really reducing the workload at the end of the day.
0: And in what specific way did that early environment preserve situational awareness and then also manual accuracy? Because a lot of people say when, and this is from a variety of jobs, you know, with automation, AI, they tend to lose their touch.
1: They do. And you can see it. There's a big difference between your more seasoned air traffic controllers and the younger air traffic controllers starting out now. And the difference between those controllers, your more seasoned controller will already have the technique and the skill to memorize a lot more information needed for more advanced planning, for example, whereas your younger generation or younger controllers tend to over-rely on the systems. And there's no capacity then when those systems fail. No information was memorized. Situational awareness, for example, the moment there's emergency, the situational awareness becomes almost like a tunnel vision. And there's a big difference between those that over-rely on the systems and then the more seasoned controllers that still rely on memory and manual skills.
0: When systems have failed and then controllers have had to fall back on skills that have withered, what do you think is the danger of such situations?
1: Essentially, and there's been a lot of...

0: example, America, if you look at the United States, for example, they've had a lot of what they call runway incursions, and that's because of their ground radar systems failing. So, and it's also recently in the last 2 weeks, there's been six incidents in Sydney at Sydney Airport. And it's those systems that are unable to pick up the conflicts. And there's another layer to it. The other layer is there's a lot of alarms going off. So people become desensitized to all these alarms and they don't action the alarms because of the automation. And then such incidents. And the Sydney incidents were quite major incidents. Aircraft, there was one incident where aircraft passed at 200 feet, where they're supposed to be 3 miles apart from each other.
1: And then, you know what? If we look at the types of automation which are currently in operation or uses in places like South Africa and other countries
0: Yes.
1: you've surveyed, do you think that it needs to be re-looked at so that we find a more equitable balance between manual skills and automation so that if things go haywire, we don't sit with the situations that have existed and could lead to greater and bigger catastrophes in future?
0: Definitely, there needs to be a greater human machine interface. Manual skills needs to be practiced on an annual, I would say rather a quarterly basis, and more backup systems, I would say. You know, there are backup systems. There's always an aviation backup systems, but it doesn't, it's not being practiced. It's a skill that you only need it when the emergency is there, and it doesn't necessarily in air traffic control. I'm not talking about pilots in air traffic control. That by the time the system breaks, there's no fallback, and that's actually, and we need that. And then from a regulatory perspective, out of an international perspective, the International Civil Aviation Organization needs to introduce a better framework for these systems, because currently any system can be implemented, but it doesn't have to necessarily be certified. Whereas if you implement equipment, for example, on an aircraft, that has to be certified, but not in air traffic control. And so we need it from an international perspective that it can eventually turn to the national regulator and then eventually implemented at a ANSP, or a navigation service provider level.
1: Dr. Sandy Hendrickse, it's awesome speaking to you. I've got a
0: Thank you very
1: newfound
0: much.
1: respect for air traffic controllers, and I just hope that, any advice or any papers that you do write about this gets accepted worldwide and just brings more safety to our airstrips and all people on planes. Thank you for joining us.
0: Thank you very much. Just a last thing. If
1: Yes.
0: there's anyone, all the youngsters listening, ATNS runs a bursary program, and air traffic control is really a rewarding career. So keep your eyes out. If you don't know what you're going to study next year, apply for the bursary program.
1: Fantastic. There we go. Dr. Sandy Hendrickse, you heard it. It's a rewarding, it's satisfying, there's pressure, but it's a good kind of pressure. And air traffic control is something to look at if you don't know what you want to do next year. But at the same time, also, to have a newfound respect for them because, they control the air in such a beautiful way that makes our people and our loved ones arrive safely with us. It's 100.4 FM Radio 786. 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

Al-Mustafa with Mev Lani in honor of the great Prophet Muhammad sallallahu alaihi wasallam. Peace be upon him. We're still in this loving month, the month of mercy, the month of the most beloved of creation. May peace and blessings be upon him. And remember, all your salawat is like multiplied. So just go ahead, send love, send beauty, send joy, send happiness, and just see the goodness unfold in your love. And there's still a lot of goodness to unfold right here on 100.4 FM with the soundbite. We will still check at what the Springboks need to do to beat the formidable All Blacks tomorrow in Cape Town. And also take a look at Mobile Muslim Cemetery. Elections are done. What's the next steps in the court process? That and a whole lot more coming up right here. We're going to break now and then we'll have our Qira'ah. The Adhan will be going off at 15:58. That's 4:58 this afternoon. 3:58 this afternoon rather. Sorry, I think I'm from the future. I jumped ahead in time over there. We need some Terminator music. Anyway, the Adhan will be going off, but we're going to be with you. We'll stay with you in your heart and homes.

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11: 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Once the complaint has been received, Radio 786 will respond to your complaint in writing within 3 days of receipt. 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Reach them via email at consumer@icasa.org.za or post your complaint to 350 Witch Hazel Avenue, Eco Park Estate, Centurion. Their telephone number is 012-568-3000. 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
1: Soundbite is proudly sponsored by the new Jive Mocktail Cans, because every occasion is a celebration. 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

0: 100.5 MU with the Soundbite team, and we are with you until 5 this afternoon. Still to come up, what will the Springboks need to not make it an all-black Saturday for them tomorrow, right here in Cape Town? And then also, now that the Muslim Mowbray Muslim Cemetery Board elections are done, what's the next steps in the court process? That and a whole lot more coming up right on Soundbite. Remember, you can WhatsApp us on 0786 10 11 12. That is the number that you can message us on, or you can check out our socials.
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0: There's a motor vehicle accident which has occurred in Strand and Albany Roads in Bellville. A vehicle has left the roadway. Fortunately, no injuries.

0: deputies, but the vehicle has overturned, causing congestion. Then on the N2 outbound at the R300, emergency services on the scene. The right lane has been obstructed and there's a request to please approach with caution as there is an accident. Then along Fairtrees and Langeberg Road in Durbanville, there's another accident involving two vehicles over there, causing afternoon congestion. And then along New Eisleben Road in Yanga, another accident involving three vehicles. Fortunately, no injuries, but major congestion during this afternoon time. Please do remember to buckle up and also keep a very safe following distance. Now, we do have rugby legends within our very own community itself. And we're going to be speaking to one of them now as smoke and mirrors fill the air as the Springboks and All Blacks brace for another clash this weekend. To understand what makes this rivalry continue to stand apart from all others, Radio 786's intern Kotha Basarin caught up with Fakhmi Fluffy Solomons, a legendary South African dual sport icon from Bukab who captained the non-racial South African Rugby Union SARU team. Solomons begins reflecting on this intense rivalry.
1: This goes way back between South Africa and the All Blacks. And we're talking about only for us 1994 as a nation. So we were very fortunate that 1995 was South African's first World Cup as well. But if I may take myself, are you referring to the two teams, South Africa and All Blacks? The difference between currently South Africa... I went to watch the game in Ellis Park, for instance, the weekend, and went to watch the game between Lions and the All Blacks. The difference is the side South Africa selected, and this was my assessment Friday night for an interview in Joburg, where I mentioned if you take seven players of the South African team, they're not match fit. And on the flip side of the coin, with Dave Rennie, new appointed All Blacks coach, he's got a new side. So I think there's going to be a surprise, because I don't think South Africa can prepare in what they can expect from the All Blacks, because the All Blacks South Africa game always brings the best out of each player and both teams as well. And my prediction was the difference in score is going to be 20, but I never said who's going to win the game. You understand? So it ended up like that, because we South African had guys who was never match fit. So what happened after that is, if they can't cope with the play on the field of play, then ill discipline is going to come in. And I think that was confirmed in the last 10 minutes when South Africa got two yellow cards.
2: I did watch the game and I saw that there is difference in the way the team South Africa is now, yes, and the All Blacks, because the All Blacks have a little bit more younger people now.
1: Yes.
2: They're trying to build their generation, yeah, and the, yeah, All Blacks, even though they do have their people.
1: Yes.
2: And they are trying to create a new team. But what is your opinion when Rassie said, okay, Siya Kolisi is now taking over? Because Peter was the captain for, yes, the last match.
1: Yes.
2: What do you take on Rassie deciding, okay, Siya is 100%, he's back? What is your take on that?
1: No, I think what Rassie must realize is South Africa has done it back-to-back World Cups with brawn and power. Mm. But last week, Saturday, New Zealand proved to them that if you match the South African team with their power and their brawn, and then you will, any team can beat them on the day. And it was proven last week, where the All Blacks came with their skill and flair, and that actually was the big plus factor for the All Blacks to actually win the game, as per se. So I don't know, preparations this week's going to be massive from both sides. Mm-hmm. But I think with the win, All Blacks has the advantage. So they will go in with more confidence, where South African team, they're going to make changes. And and is it going to work or if, is it not going to work? So, but he, Rassie was fortunate to have at least 50 players where he can put in a 23 squad at any given time. But the All Blacks showed them wrong now on Saturday with his new players and new team that he's trying to build for the 2027 World Cup, as per se.
2: For the past few games that is going now so far, it was Stormers, the Lions, yes, the Bulls. Which one would you say is that has been the best so far that the Western Province has been playing? Which team?
1: Look, for my the All Blacks is using these weak games actually to see or to give other players that's not in their test 23 confidence and a chance to show their mettle. You understand my point? So the you can see it's like two different squads. So he came with a 30-man a squad that he knows that can represent New Zealand in at test level against South Africa in particular. So that's the reason why he's got two squads, the one that plays the week games and the one that plays the test against South Africa.
2: How did you feel when the first 10 minutes of the game,
1: yes,
2: the Lions scored,
1: yes,
2: had two tries? How would you say the strategy wise in terms of the Lions caught up into what New Zealand's tactic is over the past few games?
1: That is where the difference comes in. New Zealand play 80 minutes rugby, where South Africa they can't. Like it happened with South Africa also, where Rassie takes off the second half, he bring what they call a bomb squad. But it never worked in last week Saturday. So you need to be match fit for 80 minutes, and that was the difference. And I must give you an example. We have talented players like Yakin got a start against the All Blacks because he's so talented, which I agree, we all agree with that. And then Tuesday night again, we had Asim Pete also won the South African Under 20 World Cup. And then he represented South African A-side against Zimbabwe, also in a pre-match after winning the World Cup. Why didn't the Lions start him also to see, look, the real, now they give him the last 20 minutes when the All Blacks were all over that Lions side. So give the younger players game time, and I think that's a major problem in South Africa also. If you look at the test squad also, those guys, they, you know, old, and give the youngsters a chance, man, because it's all about opportunity.
2: And grabbing that first step.
1: Absolutely.
2: And they should grow over time.
1: Absolutely.
2: So I think that is one of South Africa's majors, not, I wouldn't say major problem, but I don't think Rassie really realized, okay, you have a lot of youngsters on your team and that, yeah, have talent.
1: Yes.
2: And with the World Cup coming,
1: yes,
2: right, do you think South Africa would change the way the team is? Like, would they give the youngsters more the opportunity in terms of how Rassie is actually doing right now?
1: In my opinion, Rassie's going to take all his experienced players with a few youngsters. In my opinion, it won't work for him. And he will see now after the series of actually using the All Blacks series and matches that you will play after the All Blacks tour year to prepare a squad for the World Cup. Because it was proven that he brings back his guys that won the two back-to-back World Cups, but I don't think they match for, they're not ready for 2027, because time catches up with you for some reason.
2: I'm not sure if you saw the lineup for tomorrow's game.
1: Yes.
2: What do you think of the lineup that Rassie made?
1: The thing is, it depends how we approach and how we will confront the All Blacks with this 23-man squad. Because it's not easy the way, you can't kick the ball possession away because the All Blacks is not going to kick it back. They're going to run you off your feet. As you can see last week, they never kick unnecessary. And with the South African team, predictable rugby, it's much easier for the All Blacks, you know, to counter that and take advantage of that, because it's best if you play with ball in hand then to kick the ball and hope for the best as per se on at the end of the day.
2: So tomorrow's game, what advice would you want to give for the team, for All Blacks, Springboks, towards the game? Because this is one of, I mean, Cape Town is very hyped up.
1: Yes.
2: When it comes to rugby, Cape Town is always full out.
1: Yeah.
2: What advice would you want to give?
1: Look, in Cape Town, it's going to be different for South Africa versus All Blacks, because here you've got abundance of support for the All Blacks team all the years. And I think that will level the playing grounds for tomorrow's match, because it's common sense that the All Blacks will come with the same approach and game plan that they won the game last week, because it was a successful approach and game plan. Where the Springboks, I think they, Rassie's got a bit of worry. He still maintained and work on that kicking game, thinking he's going to win with power and brawn, as per se. But I think the All Blacks has worked that out to perfection, proven on Saturday past at Ellis Park.
0: 100.4 FM Radio, 786. That there, the voice of Fahmi Fluffy Solomons, legendary South African dual sport icon from Bukap, speaking to our Radio 786's very own Kotha Basadin. And there you have it. You know, when you look at the experience that Uncle Fahmi has, Big Brother Fahmi, it's just like, it's incredible. Dual sports, it's cricket and also rugby itself. And his understanding of the game is like, you could call it genius level, because this man achieved so much as a non-racial South African Union rugby captain, player. You know, he did so many things. So you have to take note of what he says, because his reading of the game is usually very, very spot on. And people are actually worried, because, you know, yes, the All Blacks have a new team. They back on form with their running rugby. They've got their new coach with them who's reinvigorated them. And tomorrow could be a very, very tough match for South Africa. Let us know on 0786 10 11 12. Do you agree with Brother Fahmi Fluffy Solomons that South Africa could be having a All Black weather day tomorrow? Or do you think South Africa is going to pull through? That number again, 0786 10 11 12. Now, if you're looking for comfortable accommodation in Athlone or Belgravia, a separate entrance unit is available, featuring one bedroom, a bathroom, and an open-plan kitchen and lounge. The unit is fully fitted with a newly renovated bathroom and is partly finished. For more information or inquiries, please contact Mrs. Parker on 076-613-5313. The number again, 076-613-5313. It's Afra with Loa Tiraf right here on the Soundbite 100.4 FM.

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3: In the headlines, there's been a decline in the country's murder rate, with more than 300 fewer people killed during April to June of this year. The latest crime stats have also revealed that there were significant declines in carjackings, residential robberies and other violent crimes. Bulkap residents have taken to the streets in protest against a new property development in Buitengracht Street. The construction threatens the Ilwa Mosque, and the place of worship was established in 1794 by Twanguru and is considered the oldest mosque in South Africa. The revelations coming from the Madlanga Commission have shown that the small actions of many people are contributing to the exposure of corruption. This is the reminder from Islamic theologian Sheikh Ihsan Talib, and it comes as Muslims mark the birth anniversary of the Prophet Muhammad, peace be upon him. And Talib says that the Prophet is the enduring example of justice in the face of corruption. One of the newly elected members of the Mowbray Muslim Cemetery Board has thanked the community for placing their faith in them. Faisal Said says that community participation in this vote points to the vested interests that they have in the property and the vital role that it plays. That's the newsmaking headlines at this hour. More follows at 5.
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11: There's a motor vehicle accident on the N1 outbound just before Durban. The road emergency services and towing are on the scene. It will be slowing you down by 9 minutes this morning. Then another motor vehicle accident in New Eisleben Road, which has not been cleared in Nyanga. No injuries, but two vehicles involved in that accident over there. And then along Fairtrees and Langeberg Road in Durbanville, towing is on the scene due to an accident which has occurred, which will slow you down by 14 minutes this morning. And then in Komika Road in Heron Park, there's an accident which has occurred involving two vehicles slowing you down this morning by 11, this afternoon rather, by 11 minutes as you make your way home. Please do remember to buckle up and also keep a very safe following distance.
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11: For Cape Town and our suburbs tomorrow, partly cloudy day with a 65% chance of rain is expected. It will be accompanied by a southeasterly wind with speeds of up to 17 kilometers per hour, and our temperature should range from low of 10 to a high of 17 degrees. Then on Sunday, a mostly sunny day is anticipated with a southeasterly wind with speeds of up to 20 kilometers per hour, with temperatures ranging from a low of 8 to a high of 17 degrees. Now, when you hear that sound, it feels like you want to start the haka. Ha haka hame, ha tuka hame, ha naga hame, ha saga hame. But then also, you could be a springbok, and it all just depends on which side of the color bar you are on. Brother Hussein Abrams, Juma Barak, there's lots more sports besides the rugby happening this weekend.
18: Yeah, Juma Mubarak to one and all, and greetings to all the listeners, wherever they may be. You know, the best side of the color line on the fence. Right down the center. Yes. You know. I think that's the safest option. I can tell you one thing. I think, you know, people are saying there's been some last-minute changes in the BOC team. I think, for example, all of a sudden, Andre Pollard's got the niggle. Cheslin Kolbe's niggle is finished. Sasha Feinberg and Ngomazulu is the starting 15. Mani Lubbock comes in on the bench, etc. and so forth. As you know, this is all smoke and mirrors to me. And I know Oras is marvelous at pulling off, you know, these stunts. But I don't think you mustn't read too much. And I think that, you know, these are genuine errors or genuine injuries. And perhaps, you know, Rasi rather wants to go into the team with a full, with people 100% fit than you know, people who are 90% or even 99% fit. And that is why Siya Kolisi was omitted from the team last week, because he wasn't 100% fit. But, you know, there's so many last-minute changes that, you know, and when people think that, you know, there's more to it than what meets the eye, I mean, they're entitled to think that, because, I mean, yeah, let's just leave it at that. You know, they lost 33-16 last week, ended a 12-match winning streak, 5-1. You can't argue with that. The Bokke need to win tomorrow to keep the series alive. That's the bottom line. And in a bid to do this, Russia has called on his experienced side, his most experienced side. And, you know, let's hope that they can you know, rediscover that confidence and the clinical edge that is so important. You know, that the clinical edge was what carried them through their remarkable winning run. And whilst the Boxers had a scoring opportunity in Johannesburg, and they failed to convert it. They won every facet of the game in terms of position, in terms of territory, in terms of scrums, in terms of set pieces. But in the scoreboard says that they scored one try and the New Zealanders scored five. And that's enough to to put them, you know, to take a deep look at the defensive alignment, and also not to let any half chances, you know, go begging. It wasn't even a half chance. I mean, if you camp in the red zone, get five scrums on the trot, and you know, I must say, we're not going to talk about the referee, but you know, the referee was penalizing the All Blacks incessantly without giving them a yellow card. But for me, this scrum is going to be a major battleground. I mean, Dave Rennie saying he believes that they can prove after struggling against the Box last week, and he's also raised concerns about, you know, the Box scrummaging techniques. I mean, that's all smoke and mirrors as far as I'm concerned. All Blacks made three changes. Ethan de Groot, their burly loosehead prop, has been ruled out, and George Bauer comes in, and Tupou Vahey moves into the second row, and Leroy Carter replaces Josh Moby on the wing, and that's that. You know, that's as far as the All Blacks are concerned, and yes. And you know, if I read this the latest report last night after I'd been on the program, it says there is uncertainty surrounding Andre Pollard, and yes, well, that's all been put to rest now. He's definitely not in the starting lineup. Sacha Feinberg from Gomezulu is in that fly-off role, the most crucial role on the field tomorrow. Let's hope that he gets a much more stable service from the scrum up, because last week, I mean, there was very little protection for the scrum up. People say Grant Williams, this, that, and the other. But the ball was coming to him from all angles from the lineouts. You know, the lineouts were messy. He had to wrap it up. They were going along along the back line without having cohesion. So for tomorrow, the message is simple. A win for South Africa, or the series is gone. Gone, gone, gone. So, yeah. I see not only have there been changes in the starting lineup, but there's also been changes in the referee. Angus Gardner is now been taking the whistle. He's from Australia. Remember, Rashid had a lot to say about him when he refereed the first test against the Lions, I think a couple of years ago. And he's taking the whistle because the Georgian referee has also been unavailable due to injury. So last night it was again Diamond League night at Zurich, and I must say, the South Africans didn't exactly make headlines. But for me, the American Olympic champion, Masai Russell, she ran a 100-meter hurdles. I mean, she was flying, absolutely flying. I was surprised it was a world record, 12.9 seconds. And I mean, I thought the Nigerian Toby Amosan, whose previous record was... I mean, she ran faster than the 2022 World Championship. And even the best time of this season, 12.23, last night she ran her season's best, 12.23, but it wasn't good enough to see Masai Russell. And then for South Africa, Sinisifo Dambili, brilliant 200 meters. But, you know, American Kenny Bednarik, he was just too good. He won going away, as they say in racing parlance, 19.62. And to run the sub-20-second performance is absolutely amazing. And Dambili also clocked a sub-20 performance, 19.82. So those were the standout performances last night. And then, you know, and then Armand Duplantis. I mean, I think there was a guy called Sergei Bubka many, many years ago who dominated for the pole vault. And this guy, he's already established 15 world records in the same event. That's the pole vault. And last night, he was again Annie Brandt. National record. He attempted 6.32 together with a Greek called Emmanuel Karalas, who both jumped 6.20. But of course, Duplantis had less errors, as it were. So a great performance by everybody who participated, and a great end to the diamond competition. Currie Cup. Five teams competing for two remaining places. Defending champions and Greekos and Cheetahs have already booked their places in the playoff, but the battle for third and fourth place wide open. Pumas currently lead the chasing pack with the Bulan Cavaliers and Stormers close in the tenders, and the Lions and the Sharks slightly off the running. But yeah, it's still anybody's game. The Bulls are still without a win, completely out of contention. And for me, the biggest competition takes place tonight. I don't know if it started already, at Ellis Park. And yeah, the Stormers up against the Lions. And the Cape Side, a victory for them will certainly enhance their chances of playing in the semi-finals, but with only 1 point separating the two teams, this is effectively a quarterfinal match. So the Stormers underdogs as usual, but in the, you know, for me, if you're underdog, you stand a better chance of winning. The Sharks up against the Bulls, they are, you know, there's no easy game against the Bulls, but yeah, a win for them will also see them coming firmly back into the frame. And of course, the Pumas hold the edge, and they will be hosting the Cheetahs. Whilst the final

0: change it up. It's a constant. It doesn't stay stagnant. So, yeah, that's what I love about recipes. It's always changing.
1: Mm. Sometimes it could be daunting, you know, when you're reading a recipe and you're like, I'm going to ask a question because I don't think I've ever read through, like, really intentionally read through your recipes. But do you have the measurements for those people who are a bit nervous? Because, you know, most probably you already know how to make yours and you easily, you know, just throw in without us having to think like, okay, now am I measuring? It says 75, but I only have a 50 mil. So I must go and I'll take 50 mils plus 25 mils to make that 75, you know? We don't always have the exact measuring utensils that we need.
0: Yes, so exactly.
1: Yeah, so your recipe makes that easy and convenient for the first timers?
0: Indeed, indeed. I share all of that on the recipe, so you can follow it down to the T. And if you're unsure, like I said, my number is available. They can reach out to me. They can chat with me. I'll help them through the recipe. I'm here, you know. So, yeah, definitely.
1: Okay, perfect. So how do we know, quickly, before we move on to the nacho side of things, how do we know that our dumpling is right, that we've nailed it, that we've got it, it's in the bag?
0: So you will see that your dumpling is lovely and golden brown. So once you fry it with your water for at least like 3 to 4 minutes, right, per side, you will do that and you'll see it will plump up. From where you started, it will plump up and then you'll know it's ready. So it normally takes 3 to 5 minutes for you to cook it, but you'll see that the dough on the outside is not ready yet if it's not right. And it will be a brighter color, more plumper. It won't be as dense when you started, when it was frozen. So, yeah.
1: Okay, perfect. I love that dumplings are so quick and easy.
0: Very. Very from frozen. The outside should always be a little bit brown and crisp, and it should be lovely and hot and steaming inside. So if you don't want to rely on your color alone, you can always just use a internal temperature. I know most households will have the temperature thermometer right now because we are all very wary and we all always want to be careful with our kids, you know. And especially when it comes to poultry fillings, the temperature internally should be 74 degrees Celsius. And also another secret is that you if you're unsure, sacrifice one dumpling. Cut it open and check it if the center is completely cooked. But it's such a small item that you know when you have that correct high heat and you throw your water and that water steams up and you put your lid on, you know that dumpling is definitely being cooked inside because that heat is getting it done to perfection. And then when it's crispy and golden outside, you know it's completely done. Alhamdulillah.
1: Okay, perfect. So let's move on to building our nachos. How generous are we being with the mozzarella and the cheddar? I love that look and feel. I mean, I wasn't a nacho fan, right? Because I'm like, here's that chips and look like the guacamole. And I'm like, so for me, it was like a messy thing. But if you, messy is good and liquor for some people. And but the minute when I had my first nacho bowl, I was like, oh my God, this is actually nice. And amazing. Now I actually include it as a starter. And here we have it. Yes, yes, yes. I'm going. I'm moving into a different space and learning, you know, more about what we don't actually eat. Let's step out of our comfort zones and explore food.
0: Exactly. Yeah. Exactly. So for dumpling nachos, I would be generous but strategic when you do it. So you want the dumplings to remain the star and not disappear under a mountain of toppings or cheeses. Mm. So in this case, we have like 20 dumplings and we're going to be serving 4 people. So on the recipe, I would tell you we will use between 150 to 200 grams of cheese in total. But I give you the ratio of mozzarella and cheddar, right? And then what you're going to be doing is you're going to spread it between and over your dumplings rather than creating a thick blanket. So you want little pockets of melted cheese and little crisp edges, you know, and that's where that comes in. And with the sauce, less is more. So less sauce is more. Yes. Mm. So

0: If you have one of those, the takeaway containers where you squirt out the sauce, or
1: Yes.
0: I know you get the Asian sauces in these types of bottles, keep one of your bottles aside when you create new sauce and you throw it in there, and that actually helps you regulate the amount of sauce that you pour over. Instead of just a dollop, you're going to be using a 3 tablespoons of the sauce, but it's going to come out in a consistent flow when you use a container that is for that you use for the sauce, and when you drizzle, don't pour. You do a zigzag like we do in the industry. Do a zigzag. Otherwise, your dumplings will lose their crispiness, and we don't want that. So, for me, when you do your topping, you're going to do your crispy onions. I love crispy onions. I'm going to
1: Oh,
0: be
1: yes, me
0: generous with
1: too.
0: that girl. I love that. And then my spring onions with that onions combination. It blows my mind. I always love it. So we're going to be doing your spring onions with that. And then you can do sesame seeds if you're allergic. Don't. I always also love a fresh chili that I slice like into small little bits just to add to that heat element if you don't have chili crisp, which is your chili oil. And then a little coriander. I feel coriander is definitely in the mix when you do nacho bowl because that adds with your lemon. So definitely don't put everything on top. What you do is a layering trick. You're going to do dumplings, some cheese. You're going to melt that in the oven with your broiler or your air fryer. Then, as soon as it comes out, you're going to do your barbecue sauce, your spicy mayo, your crispy onions, spring onion, and then a little bit of more cheese, like a little bit just on top, just to get that final melt. And then you can be smeller because that way every bite gets a dumpling or your cheese or your sauce or that crunch. Oh, it's making me hungry.
1: I'm ready. Yes, please.
0: Exactly.
1: Okay, so it sounds very interesting, very delectable. on the tongue, ginger drizzle, barbecue ginger drizzle. Why? What's the difference? What is that uniqueness? What is it? If I'm gonna add this, it's gonna say, quite intriguing. It's your senses are now being, it's like exploding. So I love ginger.
0: I know, I
1: Yeah.
0: know.
1: So
0: Yes.
1: this mixed with a barbecue, when you think barbecue and ginger, okay, but I'm so sure the infusion makes a whole big difference.
0: Remember when you eat sushi, they give you the pickled ginger.
1: Correct. I love that.
0: That is a clean your palate, right? So in between bites, you have your ginger. Some people put it into their soy sauce with their wasabi. That cleans your palate. So ginger normally cuts through richness, and that is why I've added the ginger element. And also in my wings, I use ginger with my teriyaki, and it just gives an amazing flavor when you bite into a crunch of a wing or, like I said, the dumpling. And it adds a warm, fresh Asian flavor. Ginger is an Asian flavor. If you go to Asia or anywhere and you eat the food, ginger is your base. It's like a Bible. They use that in all their dishes. And that makes it distinctly Asian fusion, rather than just dumplings with cheese, And it works beautifully with soy and barbecue flavors because ginger adds that warmth and it adds that little zing. And it gives you that sweet, salty, savory balance when you add it to your barbecue sauce. So a little drizzle means you get little bursts of flavor without making a dumpling soggy, and that little ginger warmth just comes through.
1: Okay, love it. So when it comes to that ginger, I eat it just like that. My cousin will say that is supposed to be like your cleanse. I'm like, it's fine. I love the taste. So,
0: Exactly.
1: yeah.
0: Exactly.
1: Okay,
0: Exactly. It
1: perfect.
0: balances the richness, and even that is why we eat it with our sushi because of the mayo that we've got, and the Japanese mayo is very rich, and it cuts through the richness, and just liquor balances.
1: I love that. I love that. So let's move on to our preparation. We can cover the spicy mayo, the sriracha, and the lemon and lime. Mm. And then are we putting this into the oven or something?
0: So yes, once it's completed and you've built your dumpling layers in your little bowls, you can add it into your oven, or like I said, you broil it. So we are going to, let me just go back to my recipe. We are going to broil it for a little bit and not overcook it. So we are going to, let me just give you the temperature quickly.
1: Oh,
0: got my notes here. I don't want to give you the incorrect note.
1: If you've just tuned in, assalamu alaikum wa rahmatullahi, and you must be wondering who is Lamis talking to, it is our chef, Nazli.
0: So you're going to broil it for 1 to 2 minutes under a hot grill, or just until the cheese melts. So you're not going to walk away. You for that 1 to 2 minutes, you catch a chill in front of your oven or your air fryer. Obviously, the air fryer needs a certain temperature. And the trick with an air fryer is you build your temperature. Whatever you cook, you build your temperature. For me, when I do chicken and I want an amazing piece of chicken, I start from 140 degrees and I build it up. I build that heat up so that crispy outer layer skin and the juice remains inside. That's how you build from 140 to 150 to 180 until you have that grill feature when it's crispy on the outside. And that's what we do with our dumplings as well. So you're going to have your little bowl that's oven safe or air fryer safe, and you're going to melt that for 1 to 2 minutes on 200 degrees in your air fryer, or you're going to grill it in your oven. And then you're going to scatter the rest of the ingredients over, because we're not adding that crispy onion yet. We do that afterwards once that is melted.
1: Okay, perfect. I love it. And very simple and very easy as well. So now how are we going to present this?
0: So basically what you're going to be doing is, once that bowl, you've already decided on your bowls or your dish that you're going to put it into once you place it into the oven, right? And that's what you're going to use throughout your entire meal. So once you've decided on either individual bowls or one big casserole dish, depends on how big your air fryer or oven is, then you set your pace with your crispy onions. So we're going to scatter crispy onions, then your spring onions, then your sesame, chili, coriander. And if you have chili oil, drizzle a little bit. And like I said, you zigzag your barbecue, ginger drizzle, and then your mayo. And then you can go ahead and just enjoy. And a little bit of extra cheese. And then you enjoy it, inshallah.
1: Okay, perfect. I love it. And so yes to our crispy dumplings with our cheeses. We've got the mozzarella and the cheddar, and we're popping it over with our barbecue. I'm speaking out of my memory now. Our barbecue, our spicy mayo, ginger, all those flavors infused just for our palate. I think we're going to have a new appreciation for flavors once we start following through with your recipes, because Asian food is a delight. It's lovely. So shukran so much for being available and sharing halal Asian delights with us. Just quickly, one more, where we can find you over weekends and come and meet you and come and connect with you. Now that we know you on Uber Eats, and you know, while we're waiting for that recipe book that we spoke about coming, you know, launching possibly next year, because it takes time to do a really good book. So we're not going to rush perfection.
0: Not at all.
1: So let us know let us know where we can find you over on weekends.
0: So this weekend, I'll be at Home Base, which is corner of 10th Avenue and Bunny Street in Kensington. That would be Friday, today, and tomorrow, Saturday. We open at 3 until 10 p.m. Tonight, we open till 10. And then Sundays, we actually closed, but I do sell a butter chicken curry and roti on a Sunday. So that's WhatsApp-based and not on Uber Eats. So you will have to check my WhatsApp for what surprises I have in store. Because sometimes I do a Thai green curry also with the prawns and chicken in one pot, which I take you to Thailand, because those are things that I love doing in my spare time. And I feel people need to eat that at a good value, you know, and sometimes it's overpriced. And then from, like I said, Monday, we're launching Uber Eats. We'll be open from 10 a.m. until 8 p.m. at night. That's Monday to Thursday. And then Friday, Saturday, we'll be open from 3 until 10, inshallah.
1: Perfect. I love it. Nazli, shukran so much for your time, you know, giving to us this, your time on a Friday. Loving the recipes, loving that we can picture also what we are going to be cooking and preparing for ourselves and how we're going to be wowing our guests also, you know. So, and we are, more importantly, where we can find you over weekends and, you know, so sample your goods. I'm like, this is what I'm what it's supposed to taste like. So we know when we're finding our way and we can say, yes, I've done it. I've did it. I did it. I've got it right. So shukran so much for your time.
0: Afwan, shukran so much for always making it lekker when I chat with you, and to all the listeners for always tuning in and listening to our lns and oohs and ahs.
1: Yay.
0: And eating each other hungry. So you guys have a safe weekend. It's going to be a bit cold tomorrow, but you know what? It's the best time when it rains to have Asian food. So you know where to find me.
1: Wa alaikum salam. Wa alaikum salam wa rahmatullahi wa barakatuh. And that chef Nazli with her crispy nachos, dumplings, melted mozzarella, cheddar, a sticky Asian barbecue, ginger drizzle, spicy mayo, and all those delicious, delectable toppings. 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

0: 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If you've just tuned in, assalamu alaikum wa rahmatullahi wa barakatuh. Good evening, and hope that you're having a great Friday. Chef Nazli's talking about rain, but I hope there's not a lot of rain. 30% sure, you are most welcome, because we also want to look forward to what's happening over this weekend as well. And so revved up with Brandon Jacobs in studio with us as well. But before we get to Brandon, I'm just here to let you know that Mitchell's Plain, the wait is over. 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Plus, you can win a free pedal session from The Grid. The Hood Kitchen will also be there with great food. So bring the whole family. That's tomorrow, Caraval Pharmacy's opening specials, open day, BP Rockland Service Station, Mitchell's Plain. Are you ready to go? And then, of course, I don't think I'm ever going to stop talking about Port Elizabeth and Brandon on the track. But okay, from the track, let's go to SUVs. Have become some of the most popular cars on our roads. But with so many options in the same segment, choosing the right one can get pretty tricky. Is it performance, practicality, technology, fuel economy, or simply how the car feels behind the wheel? Today on Revved Up, we were joined by Brandon Jacobs in studio, who recently got to experience the new Isuzu MU-X in a very different environment, the Atlantis Dunes, a place I always want to go. And he's also been behind the wheel of the GAC M Zoom Nova 1.5T Honda HR-V 1.5 litre. That is just a whole lot of words. And today, Toyota Corolla Cross GR 1.8 HEV. So let's get into those of these vehicles, what they offer, how they compare, and which ones really stand out. Brandon, a very good evening to you.
1: Good evening, Louise. Good evening, listeners. How are you guys doing tonight?
0: Fantastic. I'll answer on their behalf, because we are looking forward to Revved Up. I must say, all of us are looking very dashing in studio today. When I stepped in, yes, did you see what Sae is wearing? Ixi-pufixi, I love it.
1: I didn't want to say anything. I'd rather just wait and hear what the occasion is.
0: Oh, no, sir. That's the look. Okay. You know, we say we hear the difference. And we bought in our denim and black here in studio today.
1: Ooh.
0: Ons is allemaal uitgevat, ja. So, yeah. So, yeah, we are dressed to impress and get into our vehicles. I was chatting to Brandon about looking at buying a new vehicle. And so I'm actually quite loving that there are a couple of vehicles that there are for me to go and look at. Because, as I said, somebody told me, before you make a choice, explore other vehicles 100%. As well. So, Brandon, I wish I knew you when you were going to the Atlantis Dunes, because that's something that, this is why I want to get a 4x4. It's because not only to drive on pavements, you know, but also for the dunes.
1: For the dunes, for the sand.
0: Yeah, I mean, you just get all the liquor opportunities.
1: And the weather was so liquor this week also.
0: Oh, awesome.
1: It was liquor.
0: Okay, so talk to us about the Isuzu MU-X.
1: Yeah, so the Isuzu has updated the new MU-X for the year, basically adding some more models to the lineup and obviously upgrading the current models that are already there.
0: Okay.
1: Yeah, so they've added a new 1.9 liter engine. Well, it's not a new engine. They just added this engine to the lineup with a 4x4 drivetrain now, which wasn't there before. So the 1.9 was an option, but without 4x4 drivetrain. So that was one of the main new features that we tested out at the Dune.
0: Okay.
1: Which was... it was quite an experience. It was like,
0: of course, once you've got off the track, they can only give you better. They cannot give you something like, it's okay. Okay, well, that sounds exciting. A price range for this vehicle?
1: So pricing starts at 754,300 rand.
0: Okay, no, dais is a geld. We were talking about
1: it's
0: that.
1: Quite pricey, yeah.
0: But I mean, you know what? We might be saying that it's a house price and all of those things. But I mean, like, what are you getting for this vehicle?
1: You're getting quite a vehicle, quite a kitted out vehicle. Like I said, it has a 4x4 drivetrain, so you can drive sort of anywhere on sand, gravel,
0: is over that what
1: water.
0: It means?
1: Yes. So yeah, it's quite a kitted out vehicle, and it's big. It's like a proper big. I know that like most cars are now called SUVs because it just has a bit higher suspension than it's my SUV. But
0: correct.
1: I mean, it's marketing at the end of the day and where they position in the vehicle. But the MUX is a serious SUV. Like, it's a proper sport utility vehicle, what SUV actually stands for. So it's a utility vehicle.
0: Oh.
1: Like, you can do things with the car.
0: Oh.
1: So it's quite practical.
0: Oh, yeah. Okay. So the other vehicle, the dealerships, they're just borrowing the word SUV.
1: They're just using the word, yeah.
0: Okay, so they must get a new definition
1: SUV, yes,
0: for it. Yeah. Oh.
1: It's basically exactly the same as the Bucky.
0: Yeah.
1: So it's as hardcore as a Bucky.
0: Oh.
1: It's the same chassis, the underpinning, same engine and same system. But it just has that 7-seater vibe on top. Instead of the 4-seater, like a double cab with a Bucky at the back, you now have seats for 7 people.
0: Okay, that's interesting. So when I pull up with my MUX next to my brother's Isuzu, I'm going to show him up.
1: Boss, how stylish your MUX is.
0: Oh, beautiful. Okay, quite interesting. And I enjoy that. Okay, so who does this vehicle actually suit? I mean, I hear you talk about 7-seaters.
1: So it's for those of the bigger family, maybe you have like 7 kids and you have the money for this.
0: Yeah.
1: And you have that adventurous side to you.
0: Right.
1: Know what I mean? You want to get out. You want to take your kids also out.
0: Right.
1: You don't just want your kids sitting in the house playing on their phones all day. You actually want to get out there, give them like experiences, go to the sand dunes, show them the world, basically.
0: Show them what this
1: and
0: vehicle
1: with this,
0: can
1: yeah,
0: do.
1: With a kit like this, you're safe. You have, like, you're covered with your warranty. There's 7 airbags or 6 airbags or more. And let's get it out. You're safe in, like, I'm sure you know Isuzu is a reputable brand. It lasts quite long, like you said,
0: because the thing was, my brother loves, I mean, he showed me a video, and they're going down rocky terrain and steep and water. And he said, Lemise, that's going to, have you got some money to pay for my suspension now, please? So when you want to be bold with the right vehicle.
1: Yes, 100%. Have the right equipment.
0: Right. Okay. Perfect. Okay. So, the practicality of this SUV, what stood out for you the most?
1: For me, the most that stood out is just its capabilities and how powerful that 1.9-liter engine is. Like, there's also the 3-liter, which is the range-topping engine, but that's obviously going to be more pricey and more fuel. You're going to have to pay for more fuel. So, this 1.9 is fuel efficient and it's quite capable. So, that what was one of the standout features for me is just like how capable this engine is.
0: Okay, perfect. So let's move along and move into the other 3 vehicles that you've also tested, the GAC, M-Zoom Nova, Honda HR-V, and Toyota Corolla Cross GR. What were these vehicles like on its own?
1: So these 3 vehicles sort of form in the same in the same segment.
0: Yeah.
1: So the kind of the same price range, same size vehicle, where the Toyota Corolla Cross is the leading in sales. So they're all trying to be like the Toyota Corolla Cross, basically.
0: Or better,
1: so that they can sell more. So it's tough competition to go against. The Toyota Corolla Cross is also built right here in South Africa. So there's that also. So it's been interesting. These 3 cars I've tested over, I think basically the last 3 weeks, and I've been testing these cars, and so I can kind of compare them quite closely to each other.
0: Okay, awesome. So, you know what? I love looking at pictures, and I'm trying to find this M-Zoom Nova. Because, I mean, when I'm looking at a vehicle, I love the looks of the vehicle first.
1: Of course.
0: So, like, we eat with our eyes. I look at vehicles with my eyes
1: 100%.
0: As well.
1: And it's important.
0: Yes, yes, yes. So, okay, we understand it looked like it has a raised back.
1: Mm.
0: Your boot area, does it have a boot? Or is it like that Suzuki's know?
1: It definitely has a boot. It's quite a cute looking car. I like.
0: Looks like, yeah.
1: It looks cute. It's very modern. But yeah, cute. Mm. I think it looks cute.
0: It's also nice. I mean, you know, I like seeing vehicles on the road that you have never heard of before.
1: Yeah.
0: I mean, yes, the Jayco, you see them now. I'm like, okay, now it's a thing already. My nephew said something, I must get a Hyundai. And I'm like, no, man, a Hyundai. Then I looked it up. I'm like, no, that's a normal car. It's flat. Mm. You know, we want to sit raised in the, you know, we want to put it also again for safety. So we look at vehicles like this for safety. What are the price ranges? What's the price range of this vehicle?
1: For the M-Zoom, I think that starts at, let me just double check just to be 100% sure. It's 360, it's around there.
0: Yes. Okay, yes, they talk about the M-Zoom range more affordable.
1: Yes.
0: With.
1: Yep. So this new model that they added to the lineup is like a more affordable model. But unfortunately, they've cut some of the safety features out of this car.
0: Right.
1: So it only has two airbags, with the rest of the lineups has six. So that is quite alarming.
0: Mm.
1: I know we grew up driving golfs with no
0: airbags.
1: But yeah, we are in 2026, so safety, it's a big deal. So yeah, it's a bit, I'm not sure how to feel about this, because I like this car a lot, and yeah, but the airbag story is obviously not.
0: Yeah, and the reason, I mean, like back then, you could knock into a car and your body would be okay.
1: Solid.
0: Nowadays, you knock into a car and it just crumbles. So when you say two airbags, now you are more cautious to look at a vehicle like this.
1: That's correct. But other than the airbag story, it has a powerful engine compared to like the Corolla. Let's just use the Corolla as the thing to go to, because that's the winning car out of the lot.
0: Okay.
1: So this one's a lot more powerful. This one has 130 kilowatts and 270 newton meters of torque, where the Corolla has like 89 kilowatts. So it's this M-Zoom has a lot more power than the Corolla.
0: And that's what you also want in a vehicle, especially those inclines.
1: Yes, yes. And for overtaking. Because it's safer to be quicker when you're overtaking a truck, and so you can get back in your lane quickly. And you want that reassurance that you have that oomph when you put your foot down.
0: Yeah. Okay, very nice also. Mm. Very nice looking vehicle. I mean, like I say, we're going to look at one SUV style. We're going to see all of the others as well. Mm. But it all depends on the colors that you take that makes a difference.
1: Yeah. Yes, of course. And then obviously the design language is up to you, what you'll find attractive.
0: But more so, it is the accessories and the things that the comforts of what you get also. I mean,
1: the
0: nowadays,
1: features.
0: It just seems like there's a whole list that you have to go tick off.
1: It's like a phone nowadays. You buy the phone, but you're hardly using your phone for a phone.
0: Right.
1: You're buying it for all the features. So it's kind of the same with the cars nowadays. You're buying it for, not mostly for the features, but those features are the things that stand out and grab your attention.
0: Right. And right now, with a cell phone, it's all about the images that you can take and the quality and the
1: videos,
0: and the aesthetics.
1: Mm, and how you can dance with TikTok.
0: Right. Right. So the same would be with the cars. Electric windows, window versus window winders.
1: Apple CarPlay, Android Auto.
0: I mean, I love the camera system that you can look all around your vehicle, keep those following distances, etc. When you are turning, if you are too close to the vehicle. We love things like that. Not necessarily the please turn up my window. turn on the aircon or air conditioning unit, So the it's like you need to go have the dictionary of the vehicle, what
1: the
0: it
1: manual
0: receives and identifies as a proper word. Imagine we had slang Afrikaans.
1: In the thing. You probably have to buy that separately.
0: Okay, so quickly, let's move on to the Honda HR-V.
1: So the HR-V is also a new facelifted model, and Honda has been struggling with sales. So previously, this model had a three-model lineup. So there would be like an entry-level model, mid-spec, and a top-spec. So now they've decided to just bring out one trim level. So obviously, they're not making sales, and then they've obviously put together like a package, which is sort of like what I would think would be like the mid-spec model. So they've cut some of the features out that the top spec would have had, like there's no panoramic sunroof model in this model, no heated seats, no electric seats, there's no electric boot, and there's no 360 view camera. So, yeah. But, so still, but the safety features are still there, which is a good thing. So, and this one will cost you 539,000 rand.
0: Okay.
1: So it's a lot more expensive than the M-Zoom, which was at 300.
0: Mm.
1: And with this car, you know, you're getting a very underpowered engine. With the Honda, you're getting a 1.5 litre turbo petrol engine, and it's fairly underpowered.
0: Okay.
1: Yeah.
0: Okay, so by the sound of it, it's like a way in between M-Zoom and Corolla Cross.
1: This one, yeah.
0: So between these three.
1: What about
0: talking about power.
1: Oh, yes. Yes, yes. Right? The M-Zoom has the most power out of the three models that we're comparing.
0: Okay. Okay, pretty interesting. If you have any questions when it comes to what's the best vehicle and how do you go about deciding on what's the best vehicle to buy?
1: Mm.
0: What do we do?
1: Yeah. I think you first need to know what you need.
0: Mm.
1: So once you have that figured out, it gets a lot easier to discern what's out there and what suits what your needs are. And you have to also be realistic. You can't be like, oh, I need this flashy car. You have to look at your budget also and
0: absolutely.
1: Be like.
0: Absolutely. Yeah, I mean, this whole week we've been talking about budget and finance and how we spend our money and what we spend our money on. And if we see value with our money also, you know, because yes you want to, everybody wants a luxury vehicle. Something, and I mean, nowadays, I look at automatic vehicles.
1: Yes.
0: And I was telling the kids, I'm like, this is why we want automatic. Because you're sitting in traffic and you're going a little bit forward, a little bit forward. So every time you have to go back to neutral, you know. So there are things like that. There are the comforts.
1: Yes.
0: It's the comforts that we have.
1: Yeah. The
0: The soft life. Right. So, 0786101112 on our WhatsApp line. If you have any questions for Brandon, maybe there's a car that you'd like to know more about. And perhaps Brandon has also test driven that vehicle for you and he could give you a tip or two about the specs of the vehicle, what works for you, what doesn't work for you. And I mean, that you only know if a car is good for you and it's something that you want is if you've got behind the wheel and test drove the car. Because sometimes the pedals, you know, a clutch would be too hard when you're changing. And I never understood that until I actually experienced it. You know, the hard clutch and the smooth drive. And you actually do get a hard drive.
1: Yes.
0: I mean, I drove two different vehicles and they're the same brand, but the one just drove easier than the other.
1: The suspension setup.
0: I see. Yeah. Okay. So, Brandon, tell us where we can find more reviews of the cars that you've done already.
1: Snap Change Media.
0: All right. Instagram, TikTok, YouTube, all those other platforms.
1: All of the above, yeah.
0: Oh, we do all of them.
1: All of them.
0: I was just throwing names out there. Okay, perfect. 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

0: If you've just tuned in, assalamu alaikum wa rahmatullahi wa barakatuh. Ahlan wa sahlan wa marhaban bikum. I'm your host, Lamise Meyer, keeping you company up until 8 o'clock on Evening Insight, where we tune in, think deeper, and feel connected. The show is produced by Hamidullah Hesi, and on technical this evening, we do have Saeed Suma. And we are in studio, dressed up all snazzy and what. We do have Brandon Jacobs right here in the studio with us. We're all talking all things cars. Now, of course, as everyone will come to know, that I love cars. I've got like that need for speed mostly, and driving on pavements and sand dunes, and I'd love to do all those adventure things. I'm like, Lamise, were you growing up around boys? I'm like, no, I do have brothers, but no, they introduced me to Tupac. So, all things cars, you know, it's just the look and the feel and a comfortable drive. I mean, I was driving, I had to do an assignment when I was studying, correspondence studying, and I had to do a skills thing, and I had to end up at the Navy Museum, nautical something, and just the drive along the ocean and the music that was playing, but it was all really about the vehicle and the drive.
1: The vibe.
0: Yes, the music, the track, whatever. It was actually during Ramadan, so the 99 names of Allah was playing while I'm taking the bends, and it was just such a smooth drive, and that is what we want. We want those smooth drives. So if you've just tuned in, Brandon's going to recap the vehicles that we've just gone through. You know, the Isuzu. Yeah,
1: tomato, tomato.
0: All right, so the Isuzu MUX, we've had a listen to the GAC M-Zoom Nova 1.5T, the Honda HR-V 1.5 litre, and then the Toyota Corolla Cross GR 1.8 litre HEV. Now, all the letters of the alphabet, but Brandon's going to go touch on, just wrap up, you know, the comparison between these vehicles.
1: Yeah, so these vehicles are all compact crossover SUVs. So, yeah, SUV is quite the loosely word that's been used. So, yeah, five-seater vehicles, a kind of like a risen Golf, you could say.
0: Oh.
1: That's just a bit bigger, I think, like that. So, the Corolla Cross is the best-selling out of all these cars in South Africa. It's also built in South Africa.
0: Oh.
1: And the other cars that I've been testing are in the same category as those cars, like the Honda HR-V that Lamise has mentioned and the GAC M-Zoom. Those three cars, they all compete against each other, and I've been testing them over this past 3-4 weeks, each a week, and they've kind of been closely put together. And what I can tell you is, when I jumped in the Corolla, it really felt a bit better than all of those cars. It just had that feeling like, okay, wow. I think that's what I told myself. I was like, okay, this is liquor, actually. And it's quite a common car, the Corolla Cross. It's a bit too boring on the road, actually, if you ask me. But it's a very good car. When you get in it, you'll understand, like, nah, this car is quiet, and that's why it's the best-selling car. Even though it's not the most powerful, but it does wear that Toyota badge, and the Corolla name badge is very strong. I don't know about you guys, but I mean, yeah, in Athlone, there's still a lot of old-school Corollas driving around. And the Corolla Conquest was also my first car, so it has a rich history in South Africa. And now that this new model is now in SUV form, it's also built in South Africa. And there's also a hybrid option, so there's a lot of models to choose from. The price range is quite wide, so yeah, I feel like that's why they're doing so well with sales.
0: I see. The Toyota now.
1: The Toyota, yeah.
0: Yeah, but and

0: Yeah.
1: Yeah, but and also because it's like a brand we like just know and trust. Yeah. And if it's made in South Africa, you're not waiting on pots.
0: Yes, Andrew. And if it's a Corolla, you know your uncle can somehow fix it for you.
1: Exactly.
0: Yeah.
1: Exactly. But we don't want boring. It's just a pity, you know.
0: It is a bit boring. Like, the car is a bit too boring. I'm not going to lie. Even though there's those new features that has modernized the car. But there is a wow factor when you jump inside. Like, honestly, it really did stand out compared to the other models.
1: Okay, interesting.
0: And then it's just, like, Toyota's obviously, like we've been saying, it's a known brand. They've been doing it for long. As long as we know the car, they've been doing it for longer. So, a lot of customer feedback and, like, just where the buttons are, the controls, it's very intuitive. You just feel at home behind the wheel.
1: Okay, that's good.
0: Yeah.
1: And again, it's all about the drive.
0: It's all about the drive.
1: If you're sitting in traffic, you must enjoy sitting in traffic.
0: Yes, 100%. You must enjoy life. Where are you going? How are you moving? How are you operating? Yeah, you must be comfortable.
1: Oh, definitely. Because, I mean, how much of your time are you spending in your vehicle anyway?
0: Mm.
1: You know, on your way to work and back from work, that has to be something that you enjoy as well. Complete.
0: And you're carrying your family in the vehicle, so you also need to be safe.
1: Right.
0: Yeah.
1: Okay, interesting.
0: Mm-hmm.
1: And then we move on to, the price range of that Toyota Corolla?
0: The top spec, the Corolla that I was driving is the GR Corolla, so it's like the fancy one, and it has the hybrid powertrain. So this one will cost you 574,000 rand.
1: And the 1.8, what's going to cost me on petrol or diesel? What does it take?
0: This one, because it's a hybrid, it uses like 6 liters per 100 kilometers.
1: Oh.
0: But Toyota claims like 4.3, which is, it's not really attainable. You have to drive like super slow, very conscious, and you maybe get that. In my driving, I've got like 6, which is still very good.
1: Okay.
0: It's very good, yeah.
1: Okay, cool.
0: Yeah.
1: So that took us over to the Toyota Corolla Cross, which seems to, because of their sales, and it's a known brand, we're happy, we accept that.
0: Yeah. And then the entry level for the Corolla Cross, which is the cheapy one that won't have all those bells and whistles, that will cost you 424,900
1: rand. Okay.
0: So that's affordable. I don't know if that's in your price range. I know you said you were looking for a car.
1: Not my price range.
0: Okay.
1: Maybe my credit score will tell me yes, but you know, you choose.
0: Yeah, choose
1: you. Choose you. Yeah, yeah, yeah. You choose what you want to pay.
0: Yeah.
1: So, yes. So the M-Zoom, I like names that are uncommon, you know, but I see M-Zoom Nova South Africa. When it pops up if you look up on Google. So not sure. I'm not sure what the South Africa part is, unless it's in South Africa.
0: Maybe it's the models that are specced out for our country.
1: I see.
0: Yeah.
1: Okay, interesting. Okay, that is interesting. I think we'll talk about that quickly a little after this. After we wrap up all these vehicles. Okay, interesting. So, did we wrap up on all those vehicles now?
0: We sort of did.
1: Okay, awesome. Now, because you mentioned made for South Africa, because what? Our roads are different?
0: It's made in South Africa. Oh, this M-Zoom.
1: Yes.
0: No, because they tailor these cars for different markets.
1: Markets?
0: So for
1: and what about climates? Are cars built for climates also?
0: Not really climates. Oh. Like in America,
1: I'm
0: for
1: thinking,
0: instance,
1: that's what I'm thinking.
0: They drive on the right-hand side of the road, so they get right-hand drive.
1: Oh, no, but I'm talking about like weather seasonal, because like it doesn't snow here, so...
0: Well, it snows in Lesotho. It's very close to us.
1: Okay. So, okay, got a point.
0: Yeah, but it's the same cars, Same cars.
1: All right. Okay. All right, so let's wrap up and talk about what's happening in the motor industry itself with events that's coming up.
0: Yeah, so this weekend is the Festival of Motoring. That's in Johannesburg at the Kyalami Racetrack. It's one of the biggest events in the calendar. So a lot of manufacturers are showcasing the new cars. I know Suzuki is showing the new all-electric Vitara there. So they enter in the EV market.
1: Okay.
0: JMC, another Chinese manufacturer, is also revealing the Grand Avenue there, I think it is. And then, like Toyota, Gazoo Racing, they take in people around the track in our race cars. So I hope those guys are looking after our cars. And then BMW is also there. So it's all the most of the manufacturers are there. It's quite an interesting day. So, yeah.
1: Okay, so basically that event is just for everybody to see what cars are coming out.
0: It's the Festival of Motoring. So it's like what the brands have and what their plans are, basically. So they'll show you the new models. They'll show you the models that they have. Mm-hmm. Yeah, so I think yesterday it was the media day.

0: So for me, it was the festival of FOMO because I was at home. Yeah, it's like the fourth year that to happen, and I didn't go. I haven't attended once yet, but it's in Joburg, so yeah.
1: Oh, okay. So it's like you should be but I'm in Cape Town.
0: Yeah.
1: But that is very interesting for anybody, really. Mm. I mean, even if you can follow these things online, so that you can know, right, Festival of Motoring is coming out. Yeah. It's happening this weekend. What can you expect?
0: And if you jump on social media, I'm sure it's flooded with content from, well, my feed has quite a bit of content from the Festival of Motoring. It looks quite interesting there.
1: And it reads quite interesting also, because visitors can explore an impressive showcase featuring more than 100 exhibitors offering automotive products and services, lifestyle brands and experiences, custom vehicles and modifications and innovations from across the motoring industry, so we can get behind the wheel.
0: That's great.
1: So they do test drives and stuff. They allow people.
0: Test drives as well, yes.
1: Brandon, I think we spoke about this before. And I'm like, how do you get in here? You know, it's free. Can I get a free drive around Kyalami? And all these other questions that people answer. So I think we must plan 2027.
0: We have over enough time.
1: I am definitely going to plan 2027. Okay, that's so interesting. And then, so tell me quickly, what happens at is it always held in Joburg?
0: It's always at Kyalami in Joburg.
1: Okay. And then when people want to purchase vehicles, those people are there
0: I think they run specials there as well, if I'm not mistaken. So you could get a liquor deal there as well.
1: Okay, so that's perfect. So that's what's happening this weekend, Festival of Motoring out in Johannesburg. If you are that side, the Kyalami Grand Prix circuit, that's where everything is taking place over this whole weekend.
0: Yeah. That's correct. And then other than that, this week, there's a few events that I've been invited to. There's a forum for safety that I've been invited to from the AA. So together with the Global NCAP guys that does the Global NCAP rating, they're having a forum. They're trying to, what's the word called? Democratize?
1: Okay.
0: I think that's a word. Just to make it more easier for everyday, like our listeners to know what the safety ratings of your car should be.
1: Interesting.
0: Because a few manufacturers have been getting away with selling cars that are not very safe. But part and parcel of that is because the laws are not as clear as it should be. So the AA is working hard at getting these things sorted out for us. So I think that's going to be very interesting. That's on Tuesday.
1: So that's something open to the public?
0: I don't think it's open to the public. I'm not sure. I received the email.
1: Then it's not open to the public.
0: I'm not sure if the public has an email address to just send it to. Yeah. And then, other than that, there's the BMW iX3 launch on Thursday. That's quite a big event, especially for BMW. It's a very important car. It's the Niva Klasse. So it's like a new class of BMW. Mm. Basically, new underpinnings, new structure. It's an electric car. So a lot of the cars will be built on this structure and the electric vibes. That will be on Thursday. Then another event also on Thursday is in Johannesburg, which I won't be able to make, is the Tata event. So they're also launching the new car called the Osprey, which is quite modern looking. I saw some content online. It looked like it's going to be like an affordable car, but also has all the bells and whistles.
1: Really? Yeah. What's your experience on the Tata? Because when that car came out, the Tata was like a granny car.
0: It was a bit tatty.
1: Yeah.
0: I remember my sister had a Tata. Actually,
1: yeah.
0: We used to drive.
1: I refused to have one.
0: Yeah, we used to drive quite far on the R300 with a Tata to Brackenfeld. Yeah, to Brackenfeld.
1: Yeah.
0: To the head office where we used to work.
1: Right.
0: Yeah, so the Tata was quite
1: it's
0: strong.
1: Looking very smart, this SUV curve.
0: Yeah, they're coming up in the world.
1: Yeah, but look and feel. Look is always not an issue really, but it's very important, the engine and the drive and the horsepower.
0: 100%. That's why I always say people must go and test the cars. Don't just look at the car and be like, oh, that looks lekker.
1: I mean, it's got a smart gear lever here, you know, the little knob that you turn. Yeah. I mean, like...
0: Very modern looking cars.
1: But yeah, it's very important to not just look... When you're buying a vehicle, you have to drive the vehicle.
0: Yes, that is true. That is true.
1: Okay, so Tata's launching something
0: as well. And that seems like it's going to be a big event. It's like a gala event, so no driving. They're just going to be revealing the car. But that's in Johannesburg, so
1: I won't
0: be able to make that because of the other event.
1: Mm.
0: So that's what's happening in the motoring. There's obviously a lot more happening. And also the Jetto T2.
1: Yeah.
0: It was quite controversial about its payload.
1: Mm.
0: So the payload was written, or whatever Chaiku said, that it was 300 kgs. So the Jetto, I don't know if you know the Jetto T2.
1: Mm.
0: It's like those SUVs.
1: Yes.
0: Yeah. So it had a payload of 300 kgs. So that means, like, if the car is full of passengers and you have, like, two bags in the boot, you're over the payload. So if you were to have an accident and the insurance found out that you wouldn't get paid out because you're over the payload.
1: Oh.
0: So now I see they have a press release to say that the payload is actually 475 kilograms. Mm. But that's without changing any mechanics in the car. So I'm not sure.
1: Ouch.
0: It's a bit skeptical about that.
1: Right, like, of course.
0: I don't know if they didn't do the homework, if they was a
1: misprint.
0: Was a typo.
1: yeah.
0: But they have now retracted and they've changed the...
1: Okay, interesting.
0: Yeah. But that's, again, it's because of the AA that's on these guys.
1: Yes,
0: okay, so
1: yes.
0: they're doing very well.
1: Right.
0: Yeah.
1: Well, we appreciate the AA because they're making sure that the manufacturers are
0: keeping
1: making cars
0: those,
1: that we can drive, of course. So whenever I talk to you, I feel like any decision I've made on a vehicle, I need to rethink all the time until I make that right decision on what vehicle I actually want to settle with. Because at the end of the day, if you're paying, you're paying for 5, 10, I mean, how many years, I don't know.
0: And it's a big purchase. It's a very big purchase.
1: Right. So Brendan, thank you so much for your time in studio. I mean, like I say, you keep me thinking all the time and also wanting your job. A friend of mine told a guy, no, look here, you can't complain about your work, eh? Mm. You can never complain because the things that you get to do, come on, everybody would love to do that too. So thanks so much for your time.
0: Thank you as well.
1: And coming through to studio with us and enjoying the conversations with us and sharing the insights on the vehicles
0: 100%.
1: As well. So we appreciate you.
0: Yeah, it's my pleasure.
1: Have a great weekend.
0: Thank you too.
1: Cool. Cheers for now. Until we get you next week, Friday again, inshallah. All right. And that, of course, Brendan. And you can follow him on Snapchange Media, all social media platforms, for those car reviews and see what's happening in the motoring industry, cars, comparisons, what he prefers over the next. And he can tell you if a car is boring or not. So... 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And of course, we're going to be chatting to a very beautiful lady with all the work that she's doing in the community as well. 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
2: Assalamu alaikum and good evening. I am Khadija Davids with today's news roundup. The Western Cape recorded 1,071 murders during the first quarter of this financial year. This is the third highest total in the country after Gauteng and KwaZulu-Natal. Despite the overall decrease, the Western Cape remains the epicentre of gang violence in South Africa. Police statistics show that 217 of the country's 251 gang-related murders occurred in the Western Cape. Firearms also continue to drive violence in the province. Of the more than 2,500 firearm-related murders recorded nationally, 663 were committed in the Western Cape. The figures further show that in Mfuleni and Dulf remain amongst the police stations with the highest levels of contact crime in the country. Nationally, murders still average 59 deaths a day. Acting Police Minister Feroz Kachalia says that every murder remains one too many and that communities continue to pay a heavy price for violent crime. Acting Police Minister Feroz Kachalia.
3: The idea that we are going to solve this kind of criminality simply with law enforcement interventions or even by deploying the army is entirely mistaken. We need stronger law enforcement, the implementation of an organized crime strategy, better coordination between the law enforcement agency, the South African Police Service, which is the primary law enforcement agency to deal with crime, coordinating with the South African Defense Force through Operation Prosper. That's what we're trying to achieve as a department, but we need to have a conversation in our society about the development challenge.
2: Acting Police Minister Feroz Kachalia. Taxi industry leader Joe Ferrari Sibanyoni has told the Madlanga Commission that alleged underworld kingpin Katiso Katie Mulefe moved his alleged drug dealing operations to the Hammanskraal farm of late taxi boss Jothan King Mswazi Msibi. Sibanyoni says that he became aware of the alleged move between 2021 and 2022 through information received from others. He also told the Commission that he was introduced to Mulefe and controversial businessman Steve Mutsumi by the late Msibi. However, Sibanyoni strongly denied having any business or financial ties with either man. He described both relationships as purely social and linked to their mutual acquaintance with Msibi. Sibanyoni further alleged that Mulefe and Musi Musi Katmadlala acted as hitmen for the late taxi boss. He is expected to return to the Madlanga Commission for further testimony on September 21st. The state says it will not seek to combine two separate court cases involving suspended Ekurhuleni Metro Police Department Deputy Chief Judith Mkhwanazi. The issue arose in the Germiston Magistrates Court after questions were raised about why the matters are being handled separately. In the first case, Mkhwanazi appeared alongside former City of Ekurhuleni officials, including the former municipal manager and senior HR and legal executives. They face allegations of suppressing disciplinary proceedings against Mkhwanazi, awarding themselves salary increases without counsel approval and promoting him despite an IPED report recommending action over corruption claims. The second matter involves alleged underworld figure Vusi Musi Katmadlala and centres on corruption-related charges. The state alleges that private vehicles linked to Matlala were irregularly registered as City of Ekurhuleni assets and fitted with blue emergency lights. Prosecutors say the vehicles were then used for private purposes, including allegedly escorting Matlala's wife to the airport. The revelations coming from the Madlanga Commission have shown that the small actions of many people are contributing to the exposure of corruption. This reminder from Islamic theologian Sheikh Ihsan Talib comes as Muslims mark the birth anniversary of the Prophet Muhammad, peace be upon him. Talib says that the Prophet is the enduring example of justice in the face of corruption, and he says that all of humanity can learn from this example.
4: When we talk about, you know, we are only individual persons, what difference can we make? The difference can be made when each and every single person takes the amana, takes the responsibility to stand together and support everyone, mutually support those who are trying their best to make a difference.
2: Islamic theologian Sheikh Ihsan Talib. Eskom has admitted to making 3 billion rand in irregular diesel-related payments to suppliers between January and April 2025. In a 7-page statement released last night, the power utility said the payments were made outside normal contractual terms. Eskom stopped short of calling them prepayments. Instead, it referred to them as advance payments made during a period of severe pressure on the national grid. The utility says the payments were intended to help secure diesel supplies and avoid higher stages of load shedding. CEO Dan Marokani acknowledged that while operational demands were intense, governance and internal controls should still have been followed. Eskom has confirmed that all diesel paid for has been accounted for and that no evidence of financial loss has been found. The payments were made to 3 suppliers despite concerns that some were struggling to deliver fuel at the pace that Eskom required. The utility has identified governance failures linked to the transactions and has referred the matter for further investigation. Boekop residents have taken to the streets in protest against a new property development in Benengrach Street. The construction threatens the Alwal Mosque. The place of worship was established in 1794 by Tuang Guru and is considered the oldest mosque in South Africa. A large crowd gathered in Boekop to voice their concerns over the accelerating gentrification in the historic neighbourhood. They argue that constant development changes and threatens the cultural and religious identity of Boekop. The local Civic and Ratepayers Association's chairperson, Dawood Tablo, joined the residents at the protest.
5: So development generally what it does is it drives out of people. What happens is that now apartments are being sold, at market, you know, rates, and our people cannot, you know, afford to buy these particular homes. So what happens is that the rates goes up, our people cannot afford the high rates anymore. You know, they cannot afford the property. So what happens is that they will have to go and look, you know, to purchase, you know, elsewhere. That, unfortunately, is the impact, you know, of gentrification. That is, unfortunately, the impact of development that goes in the area.
2: Boekop Civic and Ratepayers Association Chairperson Dawood Tablanche. Classes remain suspended at the Cape Peninsula University of Technology with no date yet set for students' return. The Student Representative Council says that the shutdown will continue until its demands on the university's financial crisis and governance are addressed. The council was meant to meet this week, but it has since been postponed to tomorrow in Granger Bay. This delay has added to the already simmering tensions. In its latest statement, the SRC asserts that encouraging engagement cannot be used as a mechanism to delay, dilute, or avoid addressing the issues raised by the students. The SRC has also criticized what it described as a lack of urgency from the Department of Higher Education and Training and Parliament on the matter. The dispute follows weeks of unrest, damaged property and growing frustration over student debt, the cost of accommodation and the need for accountability from CPUT management. The university insists it remains open to engagement and is working on plans to recover lost academic time. South Africa has submitted a detailed dossier to the International Court of Justice showing that the Israeli regime has failed to comply with the court's provisional measures aimed at protecting Palestinians in Gaza. The submission was made on Tuesday and forms part of ongoing legal proceedings before the ICJ. The court had previously issued 3 legally binding provisional measures orders against Israel under the Genocide Convention, and this as the ICJ judges found that there was a real and imminent risk of irreparable harm to the rights of Palestinians in Gaza. Pretoria says the new dossier provides evidence to assist the ICJ committee responsible for monitoring Israel's implementation of those orders. South Africa has submitted that more than 73,000 Palestinians have been killed and over 174,000 injured since October 2023. Pretoria says that many survivors continue to face severe injuries, displacement and shortages of essential services. South Africa's latest filing follows a series of earlier submissions to the United Nations Security Council, General Assembly and other international bodies. Pretoria has repeatedly called on states to act to prevent and punish genocide and ensure compliance with ICJ rulings. One of the newly elected members of the Mowbray Muslim Cemetery Board has thanked the community for placing their faith in them. Faisal Said says that the community participation in this vote points to the interest that they have in the property and the vital role it plays. Said is amongst 11 people who have been elected to the MCB. The election was ordered after the Cape High Court found that the board's composition and constitution were unlawful. Said says that there has been reform in the burial sector in Cape Town and that the Mowbray Muslim Cemetery Board will be part of these developments.
6: The Mowbray Cemetery in particular was not open to everybody partaking in an election. Those and that matters have now, or rather I should say, is something of the past. this community cemetery is open to all. And I think that in our election results, that was reflective that the community has spoken. I call on all the board members in particular to work together in serving the community to the best of our abilities. It is important that we understand when we reach into the space of janaza, the space of cemeteries, and the space are where people are grieving, that we do our best in serving the community going forward. We call on the community to continue working with us to make our cemeteries better and make them places of peace, tranquility.
2: One of the 11 elected members of the Mowbray Muslim Cemetery Board, Faisal Sayed. That's a wrap for some of the main news stories of the day on Radio 786. 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
2: 80% chance of rain is expected tomorrow with a southerly wind reaching speeds of up to 19 kilometers per hour. Temperatures should range from 10 to 16 degrees.
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8: 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I'm your host, Louise Meyer. On technical, we have Saeed Asuma, and of course, reminding you that our show is produced by Hamidullah Hesi, and what a program. I thoroughly enjoy presenting with you. I hope you're enjoying your time with us this evening. And so to end off Evening Insights on this beautiful Friday, the 28th of August, we end off Women's Month. I still can't believe we are still in the month of August, but okay, we're ending Women's Month, and stories of women who are making a difference don't end here in this month. Sometimes making an impact isn't about having a big platform or being in the spotlight. It's about seeing potential in someone else and saying, I believe you can do this. And that's really at the heart of Fatima Jakut, who has been doing this for years. And today on Chat Room, as we close off the month of Women's Month, we're celebrating a woman who has quietly and literally been giving wings to the dreams of others. And I always say, you know what Allah says, when you serve humanity, or it's been a saying, when you serve humanity, you are serving your creator. So in doing so, we are serving Allah all the time. And let's hop on over to find out what Fatima is doing. Fatima, assalamu alaikum wa rahmatullah.
9: Wa alaikum salam wa rahmatullahi wa barakatuh, Lamiz, and to all the listeners this evening. It's lovely to be here.
8: It's lovely to have you. I love servanthood. You know, life is never about ourselves. What we do for others and how we can inspire and grow and support and assist and develop them. There's so much reward in doing just that. So, alhamdulillah, shukran to you and for you for doing the work that you do. And so let's share that with everybody else. What is, tell us, you know, I've heard that your personal motto, giving wings to the dreams of others, you know, how did this come about? Because everything has a story, it has a beginning. Where does your story begin?
9: My story actually begins with a dream and believing in that dream and somehow not giving up on it and it became a reality. And that was basically flying an aeroplane.
8: Oh.
9: I also wanted to be a doctor, but I didn't get to get into med school. So just it starts with a dream. And I think there's every child, when you ask a three-year-old, what is your dream? They will tell you and they'll be honest about it. And just finding as you said, my life's motto, but it's also the purpose, the niyyah, the intention that I wake up with every morning. What is it that I'm going to do? You know, I just want to change. Hopefully I get to influence the life of one person or change the life of just one person. And if I can do that, then I'm living my purpose. Mm. So it started, yeah. So the aviation industry is really something that is almost unattainable for us in our community. And how do we address those barriers to entry? Mm. And that's what I started when I started with the Sakhi Karma Foundation, and we wanted to ensure. I wanted to ensure as well that we address those barriers and ensure that we create opportunities as a foundation, and we create a meaningful impact in someone's life. And so the foundation evolved from just focusing on aviation space science and to STEM education. And the biggest impact that we make is robotics and developing the talent pipeline in the aviation and space industries. So it is a big task, but it's an enjoyable one to see that our programs are well attended, our skills development programs have significant impact going from getting the youth to have that confidence to step up and develop themselves from a school going age so that they have a head start in their career or a head start in the exposure of what they would like to do in the future.
10: Mm, beautiful. So, when did your Sakhi Karma Foundation start? 2010, I believe.
9: Yes, we started in 2010. And wow. And we only officially registered the organization in 2015. Mm-hmm. We have a private pilot program for the learners of the Cape Academy of Mathematics, Science, and mm-hmm. Technology in Tukai. So that's we have in the last 3 years we built on our drone program and exposure thereof these are all school going at school going age and just ensuring that there's a practical application and infusion of 21st century skills in the current curriculum. So that is an extra. We don't do curriculum or extra maths classes. We make sure that we have our programs are practical to our youth, mm-hmm. that they can apply the maths that they and the physics that they learn in class, that they are inspired to do science, that they are inspired to be engineers and innovators and be creative with their inventions as well. Mm-hmm. So we've got an app building. Throughout the year, we run an app building challenge called the Go IT Challenge, where they develop an app linked to the Sustainable Development Goals, so they identify a problem in their community and they solve it by creating an app. So whether it is quality education or zero hunger, they address that particular SDG and they create these apps, and the kids are from grade 5 onwards, they build these amazing apps and it doesn't take a year for them to build an app, but it takes just a couple of hours to a couple of days, even weeks.
10: Oh, wow.
9: to build that app.
10: Sure.
9: So that is what it's about. If they don't know about the opportunity and they're not presented with an opportunity, we won't find solutions enough for our communities. Oh, we won't find, we won't find those gems in our community that really gets to build an app. Yes.
10: Very true also. You know, if people don't know, and I come across this a lot where everybody is needing of, they are in need of these opportunities, but nobody knows where to go. You know, we were talking about government programs the other day, and we're like, how do people know? It's almost like you need to be in a certain community to know where to go and where to go, if, unless someone's going to share that with you. And we know that there are people out there who are those gatekeepers that don't want to invite and share opportunities. They only want to do it for themselves. And this is how I believe that there are many programs out there when people just don't know about it or have access to it.
9: Yeah, no, definitely. There are so many opportunities, and I think we have access to social media platforms, websites. We must just have a good lookout for these opportunities, and there are a lot of programs that WCED or the Department of Education also runs, besides just a normal, you know, school curriculum. There are things like the Science Expo. Mm. There's entrepreneurship. There's a lot of programs, extra programs that we're so ill-informed of, or we don't know what we don't know.
10: Yes.
9: Unless we go out and look for it.
10: Yeah. Yes, 100%. Yes. So talk to us about the communities that you work with.
9: We do quite so our focus is under-resourced communities. Mm. So if for instance we go to a school in Paul, we will take our laptops, or I'm just making an example, or on the West Coast, we will take our laptops if the school doesn't have laptops, our robotics kits, paper airplanes, you know, we take whatever we need to go there, and we empower. And then on the long term, we have across the country, we've got just about 16 First Tech Challenge robotics teams that we support. And this is an international competition. We just had three teams coming back from Istanbul in June. They competed in Istanbul at the Istanbul Premier event, and then earlier this year also the World Championship. So we get the kids get to expose that international exposure, and I always tell them, you don't come from a small town in Africa, you are here competing, you have the skills, you have qualified to be at this level, so to have that confidence and to be able to work under that pressure,
10: yes, absolutely,
9: is important for them to be on that international and to gain that confidence and say, oh wow, I can actually do this in 2.5 minutes. There's so much pressure to perform, but I can do this. Yeah,
10: absolutely. If you've just tuned in, assalamu alaikum wa rahmatullahi wa barakatuh. It is Evening Insight on Radio 786 100.4 FM. I'm your host, Lamiz Meyer, and we're chatting to Fatima Jakut, and she has the Saki Kamfa Foundation. It is a Cape Town-based non-profit organization established in 2010, and of course, a former pilot and forensic scientist. Fatima is here to promote aviation, aerospace, and STEM education for South African youth. Now, Fatima, what is STEM education?
9: Oh, well, it is the exposure to science, technology, engineering, and mathematics. That's the buzzword of the century so far.
10: Yes,
9: because we know that technology is moving at a rapid rate, and half of the world's population thinks that robots is going to take over jobs.
10: Yes.
9: The other half, and I'm not going to say it was right, I'm joking. The other half thinks that knows that we need to upskill ourselves in order to be competitive in workplace.
10: Of course.
9: And that is so nice about these programs that are available to the youth, is that they join a robotics team. They learn so many things. They learn about marketing, fundraising. They learn how to design portfolios, and that would be the business side. And then from the engineering side, in the same team on the engineering side, they would do coding. They will do building design. and yeah, and they will be driving the robot. So yeah, so the engineering part is just as important as the business side.
10: Right, right.
9: And the other
10: okay,
9: way around.
10: Sounds
9: yeah.
10: cool. Now, just, you know, we've got about 5 minutes left of our conversation. The Sakhi Kampa Foundation is also have a long-standing partnership. Is it the Prescienta Foundation?
9: Yeah, the Prescient Foundation is one of our, we've celebrated 10 years, this Beautiful. Celebrating 10 years of partnership and sponsorship from Prescient Foundation. And the beauty of it is that we've grown as an organization with Prescient, and we've grown with the communities that they impact, especially on the under-resourced community mm-hmm. side. We've developed leadership seminars and with them, and it's just beautiful to see some of the kids that are working. We're working at primary school is now coming into our robotics school in mm-hmm. high school, and they've gone through this leadership program with Prescient. And it's important that we would have to have such a partnership, because currently, you know, as nonprofit organizations, you are always under threat. You know, you need more sponsorship. Mm. But if you have a partnership that you can walk along with,
10: 10 years.
9: A journey, yeah, it becomes a. You create a sustainable organization.
10: Absolutely. And 10 years to have a partner such as that, it also speaks towards loyalty and, you know, not only yeah. ethnicity, but, you know, when people say, I'm still with you for this time, it means they see value in what you are doing and what you are giving back to the community, and they always want to be alongside that.
9: Yeah, no, definitely, and to be able to deliver on the expectations of Prescient, and Prescient delivering on our expectations, what we need, as so it's a two way partnership.
10: Yes, of course. Now, Fatima, just to wrap things up, what are your last words that you'd love to leave with our listeners?
9: So many words. I'm like, when we started off, if we started with a dream, I always say, if your mind can go there, your body can follow. Allah has given you everything, all the resources. You just need to have the willpower to get yourself there. And there's no excuses in life. And that's one thing, that there shouldn't have any excuses. And there's no such thing as failure. There's always something that you learn from what you deem as to see as failure. But there's so many life lessons that you will learn along the way. But you'll eventually get to your dream, what you are destined for, inshallah.
10: Absolutely, inshallah. I mean, shukran so much for your time this evening, just sharing with us. If anybody wanted to find out more about the foundation, the work they do, where would they find you and follow you?
9: They can follow us on Instagram or Facebook, and it's @SakhiKampa_Foundation on both the Facebook and Instagram. And they can email info@SakhiKampa.org. SakhiKampa is spelled SakhiKampa .org. There's no ZA at the end there.
10: Perfect. Shukran so much for your time. Have a blessed weekend and all of the best with the rest of the work. May Allah continue to reward your foundation and its beneficiaries, you know, and everybody that comes through the foundation and that succeeds in life, and they can come back and say, Alhamdulillah, you know what, this is where I've been and this is where I come, and this today I celebrate my achievements and reaching my dreams. Inshallah, Ameen.
9: Inshallah, Ameen.
10: Shukran so much. Ameen. Assalamu alaikum. Okay.
9: Wa alaikum assalam wa rahmatullahi wa barakatuh.
10: And that beautiful Fatima Jakut from the Sakhi Kampa Foundation. And if it is that you need some motivation, inspiration, or upliftment within your communities, find them, follow them, and, you know, stay tuned. And ask anybody, you know, where could I go to? This is what I want to do. Sakhi Kampa Foundation certainly sounds like one of those. And so this concludes Evening Insights from my side. When I do bid farewell, Just to remind you, the Isha'i Adhan is at 19:38. And so from Ilamiz Mayed, it is Friday, and I'll see you back next week, Monday. But for now, I'm heading over to Primrose Rugby Club, the field. We are preparing for the weekend's events. So come and hop on and come and celebrate 130 years with Primrose Rugby as well. So from myself, Ilamiz Mayed, greeting you with lots of love, peace and blessings. Assalamu alaikum wa rahmatullahi wa barakatuh.

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8: Living with type 2 diabetes and planning to fast during Ramadan, Tearflay Trial Center is recruiting for the ACHIEVE-RAM clinical research study, which is investigating a medication in adults with type 2 diabetes who intend to fast during Ramadan. 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This study has been approved by SAHPRA and the Responsible Ethics Committee.
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9: Hy hardloop aan haar kop uit. 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Je sluit hem. Hier kan het drie doen.
10: Assalamu alaikum wa rahmatullahi wa barakatuh, and a very warm welcome to all of our listeners. You are tuned into the Friday Night Sports Desk right here on Radio 786, and I'm your host, Coach MG. Now, tonight, we're turning our attention to a part of rugby that is growing rapidly and it's creating opportunities, yes, with some challenges, but traditionally, we are not 100% behind all of that what is happening to promote women in rugby. Yes, that is our topic. And this evening we're speaking to one lady who has become synonymous with women's rugby here in the Western Cape, and that is none other than Auntie Shamila Suleiman. She is no stranger to the sports desk, being a host of the show herself. Assalamu alaikum wa rahmatullahi wa barakatuh. Shamila, how are you doing?
2: Wa alaikum salam wa rahmatullahi wa barakatuh. Alhamdulillah, MG, so lovely to be in studio with you tonight.
10: It is lovely to share the studio with a Super League B champion.
2: Yay.
10: Alhamdulillah. Tell me, how's the energy in Mitchell's Plain? Is people still running around shirtless celebrating collegians?
2: Nobody has stopped smiling. It's a treble championship, alhamdulillah. We obviously won the Super League B first team division, mm-hmm. and then the third team division 2 weeks ago.
10: Absolutely awesome.
2: And we had to wait a week, you know, to see what would happen between the match between CPUT and Macassar.
10: Yes.
2: And last Friday afternoon, a week ago, late afternoon, we got the news that unfortunately, because of everything that's been happening at my beloved CPUT, mm-hmm. With the student protests, etc.,
10: yes. So
2: that game could not take place. And therefore, because CPUT forfeited, collegians became champions of the second team division as well. So a mm-hmm. treble, alhamdulillah.
10: Alhamdulillah. Do you think that the players, the family members, their friends, your supporters, do you think that they grasp or understand the magnitude of this victory and what it is that they have actually accomplished for the community?
2: You know, MG, I think they absolutely do. I saw, you know, watching the final moments mm-hmm. Of that match, that final match out at Intike in Paro on that Saturday 2 weeks ago, I saw grown men crying. Mm-hmm. You know, when they realized that the win was sort of in the bag, the win was sealed.
10: Mm-hmm.
2: I saw grown men crying. I saw families hold and hug each other. You know, I had tears. We all had tears. We were, you know, everybody just hugged each other. And so many people were crying. And they were all tears of joy. And everybody who's been with the club for so long. And as you know, community clubs, we tend to stick with our clubs, you know, mm-hmm. A vast majority of our players have been with the club since under seven. And so have the supporters and so we've been there for decades,
10: mm-hmm.
2: and we're celebrating the club's 50th year this year. So it's a really special year because we come from adversity. We come from so many challenges, and each time, you know, irrespective of how difficult it's been, we've overcome the challenges. And as you would know, as many people would know, we were even without a field facility for six years. You know, Violets was one of the clubs who actually assisted us mm-hmm. too, as did other clubs. But it was a dark period for the club.
10: Yes.
2: And so people realize that we have been resilient. We've struggled. And we've fought the battles, you know, but we've overcome,
10: mm-hmm.
2: and that was the breaking point,
10: mm-hmm.
2: And to celebrate our coaches and our players, because of course Collegians has always been that club that has never, everybody at Collegians is a volunteer. Everybody is a volunteer. Every player, every coach, every manager, every exco member is a volunteer. And so just marking that moment of victory and being on the brink of a historical treble championship,
10: mm-hmm.
2: I think definitely people realize the magnitude of it.
10: Now, audience, mustn't get me wrong. This has not It was not intended for this to be a collegian's interview. It is about the person behind all of the success. But it's true in me saying that you are collegians. It runs in your blood. It comes out when it is that you articulate yourself, when you speak about yourself. It's in the bloodstream of your family members, your friends, your neighbors, and so forth. So it goes hand in hand. And Shamila, so yes, we want to take our clubs to where it is that we are affluent and we've got good facilities and everybody's wearing the same jerseys from under seven right up to the first team, and they say playing the same brand of rugby, and we've got security, and we've got, you know, all the amnesties as well as first aid and so forth. You know what? But there's still the auntie that comes to the game on the Saturday, that pays her admission, that 10 rand that she could have used to put electricity in a box. What does this victory do to a family like that?
2: No, absolutely. You know, I always say that Collegians is so blessed with the loyal supporters that we have. And we, as I said earlier, we are 50 years old this year, the club. And there are supporters that have been with Collegians for 50 years. And of course, before it became Collegians as well. You know, they've been there from the start. I've been a supporter of Collegians for 40 years. It's the only club I've ever supported. It's just a really special moment because, you know, so many families, so many mothers, grandmothers, aunts, sisters who may not have ever played the game, but they have been involved in the game. And they've been at the fields, you know, since 7 o'clock on a Saturday morning. And they have packed in the sandwiches. And they have put on the band-aids. And they've been there, you know, supporting their children. But not only supporting their children, mm-hmm. they've supported the other children as well, and they fed the other children as well, you know. So it becomes, as you would know, a family affair. Mm-hmm. And I was just saying the other day that, you know, when we and it's still the culture with our community clubs, where everybody in the household goes to the match, from the oldest to the youngest person. You know, it becomes a family event. So it really is that culture that we have within community rugby. And it's absolutely fantastic because it brings communities together. It brings families together, and it makes lifelong friendships. Mm-hmm. You know, the opportunities and the friendships that rugby has created for all of us has just been phenomenal. So, you know, when you ask me what does it mean to that auntie that comes week in and week out, she's still smiling. It's her victory. As much as it is that first team, second team and third team players' victory, it is everybody's victory. And you know, importantly, we stand on the shoulders of giants who have come before us at Collegians. And we've had coaches and management that have been with us during those dark period when we didn't have a field facility. Mm-hmm. And they were prepared to do whatever it took to make sure that our players trained. And so, you know, everybody has played a role in this victory, and everybody deserves to celebrate in the accolades of this victory. Mm-hmm.
10: Now, Shamila, I remember Boo.
2: Yes.
10: And yes, he was a Collegians coach, but if there's a boy out there that can say that he was not inspired, moved, or touched as a rugby player by Boo, even though you were on the other side, mm-hmm. then perhaps you weren't present on that morning when you were at the rugby as right. Under 35 boy. Mm-hmm. You know what I mean?
2: Yes, yes.
10: Because when it is that he was speaking about punctuality, mm-hmm. of tucking your jersey, yes, or standing in a lane,
2: yes.
10: You would learn from that.
2: Absolutely.
10: As well.
2: Yeah.
10: You know what I mean? You speak about being a supporter of Collegians for 40 years. That takes us back to you and your and what inspired you, what motivated you and touched you in a way that you wanted to give back in this way. Where did it all start for you, this passion for rugby?
2: Ach, it started at a very young age. I was just 11 years old when I fell in love with the game. You know, we had those All Black players coming over here in 1976. And, of course, I got to watch some rugby on TV. The old SABC, you know, Sport used to be on TV. It was yes. Sport 76, and then the next year it was Sport 77. That was the name of the channel. And I used to watch, and I just fell so in love with this game. And, of course, my cousins played, and my brothers played. And I watched them, you know, and I would get to watch collegians, and I would go with my cousin and his best friend, my cousin Zane Daniels and his best friend Ridar Allen, you know, wow. They would go up to, and these are legends of the game now, and they'd go up to Silvertree Fields up at the dry dock. And unknowingly to them, I would follow them and go and watch them practice, you know, because they always tried to keep me out of the conversations when it came to rugby, because it was like a no-girl zone, yes, you yes, know. Yes. But I grew up with three brothers and, of course, with two male cousins and a female cousin, but they played rugby, and so I was always intrigued. Mm-hmm. And I became even more intrigued when they tried to keep me out of it, you know, out of the conversation. So that was my involvement, you know. That's how I became so passionately involved with rugby, as a spectator first, and then actually as a freelance journalist for print media.
10: Mm-hmm.
2: Officially, I became involved in 2007 with Western Province Rugby. I just completed my master's, which dealt with transformation in South African rugby, and I was appointed onto Western Province's transformation committee
10: mm-hmm.
2: at the time, and I served it for 10 years, and then in 2014 I became involved with Collegians. Executive Committee as a secretary, and then I was, of course, appointed also onto Western Province's General Council representing Collegians. And so that, you know, that's part of the journey that took me into the officialdom of rugby.
10: Mm-hmm. So you serve on the EXCO right now. Would you have ever believed back then when you were following Zane and those guys to the fields that this would be a reality for you?
2: I never imagined it, you know. I said the other day, you know, those groupie days when I used to take my sons to every,
10: mm-hmm.
2: You know, Springbok training match or training session, or the Stormers' training session, and I used to take my sons and pretend that I'm taking my sons to go check the players out. But meantime, you know, I got my photographs as well. But it was fantastic, you know, those groupie days, just getting to meet the players. And of course, you know, I was definitely one of those who, my family and I, my brothers and I, we all participated in different sporting codes
10: mm-hmm.
2: Since primary school, you know. We were always politicized in our household in terms of what was happening in our country. And so we never participated in any sport that was not SACOS stamped. So we always participated in SACOS sport, and that was really important to us. So we never supported anything South Africa until, of course, democracy in mm-hmm. 1994. But prior to that, we didn't support anything, Western Province or South African.
10: Staying on the topic of transformation, I mean, many people forget that you're all the masters in sport, but particularly transformation. While we are so avid about supporting the Springboks, is it still a conversation in your home to stay connected to where it is that we actually come from, and what it is that, should I say, you guys in your heyday fought for us and the learners that I have at my school right now mm-hmm. to have as opportunities today?
2: Absolutely. I think, you know, we did fight for many of those things. And, you know, we are 33 years
10: mm-hmm.
2: Into democracy, 34 years into democracy. And of course, even though the country has, sort of transformed into a said democracy, so many of our communities have not been liberated in terms of socioeconomic conditions. And in fact, this is what my current study deals with. It looks specifically at public high schools mm-hmm. and the facilities at public high schools, because the sporting fields are completely unequal. Mm-hmm. There's just no equity when it comes to sporting facilities. I mean, if we look at the leafy green suburbs, then we look at certain schools that have like 8 rugby fields. And in a previous interview, I repeated it, and I'm going to repeat it again, 8 rugby fields. And then at other schools, there are no rugby fields. Mm-hmm. There's just like tarmac. You know, there's just concrete.
10: Mm-hmm.
2: Or at other schools, the fields are derelict and just not looked after. And so you're still expected when it comes to rugby trials that learners from those schools that have no facilities or poor facilities are expected to compete for the same position against a learner that comes from a school that has 8 rugby fields, cricket pitches, world-class gymnasiums, basketball courts, astroturfs, they've got it all, Olympic-sized swimming pools. And therein lies the inequity. And so
10: mm-hmm.
2: the sporting fields are not leveled. And so the opportunities are still not leveled because we need to give every child a sporting chance to participate. We need to give them that opportunity to participate. But if they come from resources that are not there for them to stand a sporting chance, then we certainly haven't transformed in many respects.
10: So I'm present in a lecture by, and I won't mention any names, current politician, and I'm doing a course on sports development and peace towards achieving my master's, alhamdulillah.
2: Mm-hmm.
10: And we're also speaking about facilities.
2: Mm-hmm.
10: And being at Curtis Keir High School in the southern suburbs, my role is to direct sport.
2: Right.
10: And obviously it goes hand in hand with the development and the holding up of the facilities, the upkeep of the facilities and so forth. And, what bugs me, and I mentioned this in this particular conversation, is the fact that our learners is now not only coming from Claremont, Lansdowne, mm-hmm. Weinberg, Constantia, but we are coming from Mitchell's Plain and yes. Manningburg and so forth, and Hout Bay and so on. And it is the responsibility of the parent of that learner to keep up the school
2: mm-hmm.
10: By paying its school fees. Am
2: sure.
10: I correct?
2: Sure.
10: But they don't live in those areas.
2: Yeah.
10: And when their sport is complete, they go back to Mitchell's Plain mm-hmm. and Manningburg, and the people that are residing in the Claremonts drive past a green field
2: mm-hmm. Mm-hmm.
10: that is held up and that is facilitated by our families.
2: Absolutely.
10: So my question is, where is the equality in that?
2: Absolutely.
10: And the facilitator of the conversation of the lecture said, Mr. Khalan, do you mind having a coffee with me? And rather not go into the conversation.
2: Sure. Yes.
10: Because
2: yes.
10: it's a difficult conversation that yes. we understand
2: yeah.
10: that it is our hardworking mm-hmm. money that is possibly keeping the fields green
2: yes,
10: in
2: yes.
10: those green, leafy southern suburbs mm-hmm. that you are talking mm-hmm. about. And more of our family members and our friends, we are frequenting these schools.
2: Sure. No, it's extremely difficult. And we need that proper commitment mm-hmm. and proper marriage between government departments, the education department, certainly the Department of Sport, and of course the federations, and even the private sector.
10: Mm-hmm.
2: We need them to get on board. And you know, there's an old age a debate about, you know, the old boys societies,
10: yes,
2: of certain schools that do give back. And I'm sure you can relate when it comes to old boys giving back, mm-hmm, even to club rugby. You know, it's a struggle, for the most part. But, you know, we always say that every penny helps, you know. So if we can get people to get back, you know, alumni of schools, to just organize themselves.
10: Yes.
2: And to give back into the school, to the school, to make those kinds of marriages work so that we can really give our children a sporting, mm-hmm, chance to participate and to compete, because we know that sport, you know, it doesn't just offer them athletic skills, it doesn't just offer them physical skills, but mental discipline, mm-hmm, and just life skills that really can help them, not only throughout their schooling careers, but throughout adulthood as well, you know, in terms of social skills, mm-hmm, and just so many life skills.
10: I totally agree with you. So, Shamila, you find yourself not by means of any handout or silver spoon or, you know, at the realm of Western Province Rugby being an executive member, and there's an opportunity for you to, by your hand, make some decisions that can allow for change to happen. But before we get there, what does it actually mean for you to be a member of the Western Province Executive Committee? What does it involve?
2: So as the Vice President of Western Province Rugby and the first female to, mm-hmm, become the Vice President of Western Province Rugby, it's obviously an accomplishment and an achievement, but for all, not just for me, but for all girls and women involved in sport, because every time a woman or a girl breaks a glass ceiling in sport or in business or in politics, it really is an accomplishment for, mm-hmm, every girl and every woman who aspires to be, you know, to walk that path or to be in that position. And so we don't ever do it for ourselves, but we do it for every other woman, every other girl, you know, who wants to take that position up in due course. But there is also, and we must also, just like I became the first female president of Collegians 5 years ago, you know, we must give credence to the men involved in those organizations, in Western Province Rugby, at Collegians, who voted for me, mm-hmm, who put their trust in a woman to lead, you know. And unfortunately, at Western Province Rugby, you know, this was obviously a good thing that they did vote for me. But, you know, it's still one woman, mm-hmm, on an executive committee of 10. And where World Rugby has actually mandated unions across the globe to have a 33% woman representation. And so, you know, it's pretty hard convincing men who are involved in a male-dominated sport like rugby that certainly more women can join them at the leadership, mm-hmm, table. But hopefully we're making inroads, although it's difficult. You know, it does come with challenges, but we need to keep fighting the good fight. And we need to make men feel that, you know, instead of feeling intimidated, that there's definitely room for competent women, because there are lots of competent women out there who can lead and be involved in different aspects of rugby. We've seen it over the years. We see it. You know, besides myself, there are other women who are chairpersons at their respective clubs. Macassar is one, Balville is one. St. George's also had, you know, Annie Simmons there. And Balville has Chandra Jarvis, and Macassar has Rukeda Khali. So definitely, you know, we have the women out there. Scotch Club Warmers has a fantastic woman in Faikar Island. So there's so many other women. Auntie Dimi, you know, Auntie Nadima Khan.
10: She's been there.
2: A stalwart at Rangers, you know, and a mentor to, an inspiration to so many women involved in rugby. So there are women out there, you know, and it's not necessary for us to, it takes us back to the quota days, you know, when we had that one black wing, and it was always a wing. It was always a wing. You know, they didn't trust our players in other positions, especially in decision-making positions. We say it as it is. And so, you know, we've got to get away from that mindset. But we also, at the same time, must commend the men who have been brave enough and progressive enough to make the step up by voting women into leadership positions.
10: So during your years from being an administrator at club level, and then obviously at Western Province level, there must have been challenges. In fact, I'm pretty sure there must have been failures as well. Are you able to share some lessons that you have learned over the years that has allowed for you to grow, that has made you the sportswoman that you are today? And perhaps by this, our listeners are able to learn from that as well, because sport is a microcosm of life.
2: Absolutely.
10: And whatever it is that we can learn from on the sports field or off the sports field, in the boardroom of the sports field, can support us even as a entrepreneur, business woman or man. So perhaps if you can share with us some of the lessons that you have learned over the years.
2: I think what's important, and what's always been important for me, is to have people respect the voice. And what you have to say, you know, and often people may mistake, you know, your politeness, your kindness, your generosity as weakness, especially in a typically male-dominated sport like rugby. But you have to earn people's respect by making them respect what you have to say and how you say it. And when you say it, everything has to be strategic. You know, we have to always be strategic in how we conduct ourselves and in what we say. But underlying all of that is the belief in what you're doing, the belief in what you're saying, and the belief in what you're striving towards. And I think when people see that, when they see the sincerity behind what you're doing, you know, and when they see that you're doing it for the right reasons, it earns respect. And I think, you know, that has been what has been important to me over the years. I first got onto Western Province's Executive Committee in 2017. In fact, it was just, I think it was just after Nadir Isaacs had left, and there was an opening, so there was a by-election. And, you know, they felt at the time, some people on the General Council felt at the time that it was time for a woman, you know, and I was one of the nominees and got in. But then at the end of the very next year, there was a new executive committee that was voted in. And unfortunately, I didn't get onto that executive committee. But you know what? It was fine, because it wasn't about me being on the executive committee. It was about me serving collegians on the General Council of Western Province Rugby. And so I stayed. You know, I didn't back off or back away and say, just because I didn't get back onto the executive committee, this is it for me. No, you know, I still continue to represent collegians at the General Council. And I think something like that also showed people that she's in it for the right reasons, and she's here not only for the benefit of Collegians, but for the benefit of all clubs, because there's so many community clubs out there who suffer the same feat, you know, as a lot of us. And so it's about fighting the good fight always for all clubs who need those people to fight for them. And so I stayed. And I think leading by example, you know, is something that people always look out for. And I've been fortunate to garner a lot of support amongst the different clubs throughout the Western Province. And they saw it fit for me to... they didn't just want me on the executive committee this time. They wanted me as to be part of the presidency. And so, you know, alhamdulillah, owing to that kind of vote of confidence, that is where I got to be on the 30th of April last year.
10: Alhamdulillah. You speak about a male dominant sport, and you've mentioned it about three times in our conversation this evening. It being a dominant sport, a male dominant sport, rugby in the Western Cape, in our 99 clubs that we have affiliated to Western Province, do you feel at any point in time, or perhaps all of your time, that you had to work twice as hard in order for you to get recognized? I know you said that it's not about proving yourself, it's about being in service, but was the extra that had to be put in by you more so than what men would have to do?
2: You know, I don't think as much, but you know, as much as there have always been the men who have been supportive, there's also been the men who have not been supportive, mm-hmm. and who have almost been bemused by my presence and participation and leadership role in rugby, and even, you know, to the extent where it goes beyond me and to other women too. We, you know, currently we have 22 female women senior rugby clubs in the Western Cape, and it's really growing. It's really taking off big time. And in fact, Collegians started this year, mm-hmm. and finished third on the log for their league, you know, as a first-time entry. And in fact, if they were not disciplined during the season for playing a couple of underaged players by a few months, they were disciplined for it. If it wasn't for that, FG, they would have ended top of their log as well. But women's rugby is growing in the province, and it's really taking off big time. It is my portfolio at Western Province Rugby. As is, you know, the girls' rugby is also quite strong. And in fact, next year, we're looking for the first time ever to also include an under 13 girls in the SARU National Schools Youth Week. So that's really something that we're looking forward to. And so we've already been trialing under 12 girls. Mm-hmm. At but festivals.
10: Are you seeing enough girls coming through at primary school level?
2: Well, we're starting to push it. It is something that's fairly pioneering, because we haven't been doing it. Mm-hmm. And now, because, you know, we've got the boys under 13, yeah. and we want to afford the girls the same as the boys are afforded. And that's definitely something that I've been fighting for ever since I got into the position. And we've been ticking the boxes as we're going along, just to ensure that there is parity, mm-hmm. Between girls and boys and women and men's rugby, you know, because as you know, I think it was last year in the World Cup final at Twickenham, 97,000 people attended that final for the women.

0: the women, you know. And so women's sport, women's rugby has just taken off in a big way. And social media has, of course, also helped a lot in that respect.
1: No, definitely. There is definitely a pathway, and the pathway is much shorter than what it is for men. And I don't think a lot of girls understand or they have been made aware of this fact.
0: Mm-hmm.
1: I was watching a YouTube clip of Andre Snyman in a interview where he's currently residing in America.
0: Right.
1: And his daughter has come over and is now representing South Africa, yeah, rightfully so.
0: Yes, yes.
1: You know, to take advantage of that particular,
0: sure,
1: opportunity. What are we doing with regards to creating awareness? I mean, you have been in my seat. We every second week we interview a touring team going abroad representing the province in softball or baseball,
0: mm-hmm,
1: or netball, you know. But if we look at those codes, and there's absolutely nothing wrong with those codes, but that particular talented girls could easily be the next Springbok.
0: Sure.
1: You know? So my question is, what is happening with the talented young female players after school?
0: So that's where the clubs come in.
1: Mm-hmm.
0: That's where the clubs come in terms of creating that pathway for our school girls, because obviously to play senior club rugby, you need to be a certain age. You need to be over the age of 18, you know, from the 1st of January of that particular year. Obviously, for box smart, for safety reasons, you know, it's a contact sport and all of that. So we need to be very wary of that too. But we have created, besides, you know, the districts for school girl rugby, and then the senior club rugby, we've also created regional teams,
1: mm-hmm,
0: where we have, you know, matches taking place for these regional teams, and we have scouts who are present at these regional matches. And so that has been happening as well. And so hopefully, you know, that those girls can stream into either the under-20 Western Province side or, of course, the senior Western Province side.
1: Mm-hmm. So you get some fathers, parents who are very protective over their daughters. And, mm-hmm, you know, I'm at school, I get these dads,
0: yep,
1: because I see the talent and I want to transform them or convert them from playing volleyball. Because
0: yes, yes.
1: I see the girl is nice and tall, you know,
0: yes,
1: possible lock or even outside centre.
0: Yeah, there's potential.
1: As well, there's potential. And then you get the question, rugby is too physical for my daughter, I'd rather play another sport. How do you respond to that?
0: Sure, you know, but it definitely is a highly contact sport.
1: Mm-hmm.
0: I think, and it was an All Blacks player. Sorry, it, mm-hmm, had to be an All Blacks player now. It was an All Blacks player who said it best, I think, because, you know, for 17 years I watched and my husband watched our sons play rugby from the age of 4 and 5 years old. Right into adulthood, and this particular All Blacks player said playing a game of rugby is like being in a car crash every week. Now that is so daunting, you know, and if you just see that image,
1: yes,
0: because you know the knocks and you know the tackles and the it's just, you know, I don't care what it is, whether it's opposition or a team that I'm supporting. I feel it so for them when they, mm-hmm, have to be taken from the field. It's never pleasant to see that. It is definitely and concussions.
1: Yes.
0: You know, I remember my youngest son got his third concussion during Varsity Cup. And I, you know, with tears in my eyes, I said to him, please, it's not worth it. You know, as much as we love watching them play,
1: mm-hmm,
0: as much as we have always supported them playing, seeing those concussions, seeing what,
1: yes,
0: they look like when they get those concussions, is really worrying.
1: Mm-hmm.
0: For

0: any parent. And they will always try to, you know, tell you, no, I'm feeling fine. There's nothing wrong with me. But you know, it really is a risk that we do take. But that's why we have BoxSmart. You know, we have to make sure that our coaches and our managers and everybody involved with the club or school rugby is aware of the dangers that can take place. And that's why conditioning is also so important. The fitter and the more conditioned we have our players, the more of an impact, it sounds terrible, but the more of an impact they can take. Because that's unfortunately what rugby gives.
1: But then it's also, like you said, it's about quality coaching, the educated coaches. I mean, in the past it was the puta, the uncle that was, you know, nothing wrong. But go do your box smart. So you understand that the child can't take the field without the mouth guard, and even if it, you must go and buy it yourself as well. You wanted to put yourself in the position of a buta coach.
0: Absolutely.
1: And could pick a maskina scrum cap. Or teach him how to and where to place his or her head when they are in a tackle so that they can reduce the impact. You know what I mean?
0: Or to just run around the play instead of into him.
1: 100%. You know, and we move from being contact to more being more evasive. You know what I mean? Great. And I think that's why we got Tony Brown in to teach our box that as well. If you've just tuned in, you are listening to the Friday Night Sports Desk. I'm your host, MG, and we are talking women's rugby to our very own Exco of Western Province Rugby Union, the Vice President, Shamila Suleiman, Super League B champion with Collegians, all the way from Mitchell's Plain in studio with us, taking the seat again, you should know her, from hosting the Friday Night Sports Desk. We're going to carry on, Auntie Shamila. Do you believe that currently the obstacles are being, you spoke about being strategic, the obstacles for women's rugby are being addressed with strategic planning in place? Is that happening right now?
0: That is certainly happening right now. And in fact, and Radio 786 Sports Desk is the first to hear this officially. But on the 16th of September, the Western Province Women's Subcommittee is actually hosting a webinar. And we would encourage, as soon as it goes out next week onto the socials, we would encourage, you know, women, girls and men involved in rugby to come and be part of the webinar. We have, and I really don't want to mention who they are, but they've all confirmed, and they're big women names in rugby, in South African rugby, from referees to coaches to players. They're going to be part of this webinar as panelists. And each of them will present a topic pertaining to women and girls in rugby, and their journeys and what their journeys have entailed. And then we'll have an opportunity for the attendees of the webinar to get involved, ask questions, you know, comment on the topics, etc., just to get the conversations going. And I think that's so important. And this will be the inaugural, the pioneer webinar where we get to have conversations about women involved in rugby. And the theme is Voices of Women in Rugby, Our Roots, Our Future. So that's the first theme. And that's certainly raising an awareness around women in rugby.
1: Absolutely. Sounds like you have played a role in that topic or title. Funding is always a touchy subject. And it is most probably a big challenge when it comes to women's rugby. The game isn't that big. So now all of a sudden becomes a challenge for you to sell this to a possible funder, donor. What are we saying to sponsors when we invite them to contribute or invest into women's rugby? What are they investing into?
0: They're really investing in a special project, which is women and girls rugby. And as much as we are trying to grow the game, we obviously have, you know, we have sort of landmarks, benchmarks, where we can say, look at what the numbers can do for women's rugby when you really invest in it. But at the same time, we have to say to our women, look at what the numbers can do when we start winning. Mm-hmm. We saw it with the Cricket World Cup in Cape Town, you know, and it was so phenomenal to see women coming to the games with their daughters.
1: 100%.
0: You know, to come and watch the women cricket team at Newlands, for example. And so that's what we see with women's rugby as well, with the sevens rugby. I mean, we all run to Cape Town Stadium when the sevens take place here in December because, and let's face it, we want to see the Australia sevens women's rugby team or the New Zealand women's sevens rugby team because they, you know, they're just so phenomenal. And they're such winning teams. So as soon as you start winning, not only do you get the support, but you also get the financial support.
1: Yes.
0: You know, you get the funding, the backing. Mm-hmm. And we really need donors to come on board. We really need funders to come on board so that we can get that parity right also between female and male rugby.
1: You know, Sharmila, and we're heading to the finish line of our conversation. You know, women, are they receiving the same amount of attention the guys are getting? I'm talking about even on social media and so forth as well. How do we sell women's rugby so that the attention from men is and the support from men grows?
0: You know, I think it's about mindset.
1: Mm-hmm.
0: I mean, if you look, even when we are at Cape Town Stadium tomorrow, you will see that more than half of the supporters are women.
1: And that's what I'm talking about.
0: For any sport.
1: Your influencers are the women.
0: Absolutely.
1: Your buyers are the women.
0: Definitely.
1: So maybe it is perhaps a possibility to consider that the mindset should be changed amongst the women population.
0: Yeah, to support women.
1: To support women.
0: Because amazing things happen when women support women.
1: Am I onto something?
0: You might be. You might definitely be. But you know what? It's about changing the mindset too.
1: Yeah.
0: And people need to stop finding, you know, and this is just being frank. We need to stop finding women's rugby amusing because it can get as tough.
1: Mm-hmm.
0: Boy, it can get as tough. As watching a men's rugby match. And so we do invite, you know, especially at Athlone Stadium, pretty soon we're going to have the Black Ferns taking on the Springboks, and we're going to invite everybody to come along and watch and support the women.
1: So last week and Saturday, Grooteskier High School played President High School in our last matches for the year before the Matrix started with their preliminary examinations. It was our derby, and the curtain raiser to the boys' match was the girls.
0: Fantastic.
1: And I promise you, even though the boys' match ended in a victory to Grooteskier High School, the next Monday, everybody was talking about the girls.
0: The
1: girls' match. And it was, wow, where did you come from?
0: Fantastic, fantastic.
1: You know, so, I mean, just to also give an opportunity for women to be showcased.
0: Right,
1: you know, that is also important. Just in closing from your side, Sharmila, going through the conversation that we did have, what type of message would you want to leave at the back end of this conversation to our listeners?
0: I think what's important to continue to grow the game of rugby amongst women and girls in Cape Town in particular and in South Africa in general. I think there are definitely more clubs. Like you said earlier, we have over 100 rugby clubs in Cape Town, in the Western Cape, and we only have 22 women clubs. We have two leagues, an A and a B league. but we are certainly looking for more clubs to come on board, mm-hmm. To put that advert out there, to put the trust, you know, never mind that you only have one change room at your clubs. We make do. We make, you know, we make a plan. Mm-hmm. But we definitely want more clubs to come on board and to give women an opportunity in your communities, within and around your communities, to get involved in the beautiful game, and certainly, of course, at school level as well.
1: Ladies and gentlemen, there you have it. Our very own Auntie Shamila from Collegians, as well as Western Province Rugby Union, showing a leadership and also showing what it is that is able to be achieved and the difference that you can make when it is that you take opportunities in both hands. Sport is not only on the scoreboard where the winning is read. The score is in your favor. It's about taking the opportunities and using sport as a vehicle to support not only yourself, but serve in a way that you can inspire, motivate, and touch people in a way that they are propelled to be in the presence of their true potential. Inshallah, for your club and yourself, your son, your daughter playing sport out there, wishing you everything of the best. Until next week, from myself, Coach MG, Assalamu alaikum wa rahmatullahi wa barakatuh.

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14: World leaders may speak of a ceasefire, but we know that nothing has changed in Gaza. The inhumane Israeli siege continues. Palestinian families and orphans are still being murdered, still being starved, and still being denied basic humanitarian aid. In just 2 years, the Israeli entity has slaughtered tens of thousands of Palestinians. Thousands more have been martyred since the Zionist occupation of Palestine began in 1948. The West remains complicit. Arab leaders talk of peace, but they enable genocide. The companies behind popular fast food outlets, soft drinks, and clothing brands are still directly funding and supporting genocide. 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
1: Assalamu alaikum, good evening. Goeienaand, Kaapstad. Goeienaand, Uitenhaag, East London, Kimberley, Johannesburg, everywhere people are streaming from. I'm Nazim David, Saeed Tsuma on the desk as always. Have I got a program for you tonight, folks? And I am feeling very generous tonight. So, jylle moet my mooi luister, and I hope your history is good. 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

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Today is a very special day. I've still got one aunt on my daddy's side who is alive. Only one. 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So Auntie Esmina, it's her birthday today. And Auntie Esmina, from myself, Nazim, from my mom, from my family, from my brother Faisal, from all the cousins, from Ali David's siblings, what nog daar is, say us by a slumet. 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A beautiful life going forward, inshallah, and nog baie, baie gesonde jare met us. 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So Auntie Esmina David, here it is, just for you. Zinnias in die filmmovie.

That's a lekker warme kom. 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Now, seeing that it's Auntie Esmina's 78th birthday, is mashallah. And last week I had all the cousins there by me. Stunning birthday party, cousins reunion. Shukran guys for coming. Auntie Esmina is my bonus ook vanaan. My beloved Broadways met a lekker sweet Caroline.

Nasi aunties, Mina. I hope you have a liquor night further, inshallah. And once again, shukran to the David's cousins for coming out last Saturday and making my birthday so special. Ekas by yali for yala. Righto. So now we've got another birthday boy, a long-time listener of the show. His son sent me a message earlier, Abdanazim, can you please play a litchi for my daddy, who is going to be 89 years young tomorrow, mashallah. So, I said, no, Buta Yusuf Hussein, mashallah, by aslamat for more. May Allah grant you the best of dunya and akhirah, ameen, khuya health, and everything good going forward, inshallah. Special request, and that comes from Sadiq and all your kids and grandchildren. So here it is, especially for Buta Yusuf Hussein in Grassy Park, 89 years young tomorrow. Farewell, Brechi Skoon, with Buta Mac Alexander and Starlights.

was hy lekker vinnige galop. Vaarwel, Breekie Skoon. En Putamek, Alexander Amargoem en Starlights, of course, from the 1975 LP. En gepraat van LP's, cousin Butisal gave me a couple of LP's and I've got something very, very special coming up. In 2 pensioners tickets, section 1, up for grabs. 2 pensioners tickets, section 1, up for grabs. Julle sal julle story moet ken, mense. But before we get there, getting there very, very soon to one of them, we were talking about all our young voorsingers and our Nederlandslied voorsingers. And one of those that is definitely in sy bloed, soos hulle sê, in die Kaap, in sy bloed, is Nabil Karim. And Nabil Karim sang for us, Oog Hemel, with Marines, top 6, 2025.

Sjoe, daar zijn mensen, Nabil Karim en Marines en och, jemel. En, hulle is druk bezig. Ready for action, section 3, of course, on the 18th of October. Artscape 2026, don't miss it. Je gaat spijt wees. En, go get your tickets, folks. The tickets is selling out rapidly. Hier is nog baie boodskappe, 0786101112. I will try to get through some of them quickly. Salaam Nazim, just to get one message to my cousin Faiza. May we ask Almighty Allah Subhanahu wa Ta'ala to grant us strength and a speedy recovery, inshallah. And that comes from Ishaq and his wife Atia Adams. And then he also, that first lead we play, Ishaq, of course, was a member of the Malayer Koorklank. And they let me know, fair dank. With great memories we had with Almarhum Janadi Kipido. That is, of course, Wees Gegroete. And a birthday message to my great-grandchild, Yais Lewis. We ask that Allah Subhanahu wa Ta'ala grant him to grow up in the obedience of Allah. Amen. Dada and Mama loves you. Baas was nou, is nou so'n klomp. Right. Adnan Muhammad says, Salaam Nazim, Kanala Muniri questions to Suwa Magdibiki. Right, Saeed Lachal. You cannot get tickets for section 2. And I happen, miskien het ek nog 'n to be errands. So ek kan mos nog nie ry weggooi nie, mense. So it's going to be tough to give everybody a fair chance. We'll see a little bit later in the program if we will. The two we carried over from last week, if we will put it up tonight. Aslam to Nazim, hope you're well, inshallah. I would like to ask everyone to keep it a rashad. Iso, Angalira Sankur, and who served with me as an official of the Cape Malay Choir Board, and who's not in the best of health, keep him in your du'as. May Allah grant him shifa and kamilan, inshallah. Amin. And that is from Faisal Lawrence. Brother Ihsan, salam to Nazim. Trust you're doing well. A special 63rd birthday wish to Mariam May from Steenberg. May the Almighty bless her abundantly with khairat and barakat and good health. Inshallah, from Ihsan Shafika and the Diamond family from Portland. Shukran for that, Ihsan. Sister Rashida, Assalamu alaikum Nazim, hope you are well. Lekker Broadway, my favorite song. Love and salams, Rashida Muhammad Flores. As was no. Hamidullah, Saturday Social. Healthy living, love is the strongest medicine. Guest Nasri in Saleh Edros, Saturday 29th of August, 0840. Join the WhatsApp 0786101112. So tomorrow morning, tune in to Healthy Living Saturday Social. Hoe laat begin het, Saeed? Saturday Social, 7 o'clock. 8 o'clock. Tune in, 8:40. Here it is, 8:40. Nasri in Saleh Edros will be on air to talk about healthy living. Don't forget to tune in. Julle moet nou mooi liewe, dat julle lang kan liewe. Antirabia says, salam, request to my beloved Funkels. I make dua, you have a Mubarak evening. I'm often not being with you, but you're always in my duas and thoughts. But then Azim, I make dua that Allah keeps you under his protection on your way home and keep you safe and healthy always. Our vice chair, salams to Titi. Salams to Titi. Mushfika, shukran, Antirabia. Brother Renal Brachi says, salam, Nazim, enjoying the leeches. Really appreciate it. Shukran. Afwan Reynold. MZJ say, Salam Nabil, giving it all. He did indeed. En dan is daar nog een, ek hoop. Daar is die Maitwe tickets. Daar had die, ek weet nie meer wie se tickets het, ek is baie die mekaar. But I tell you what, folks. Here is something special coming up right now. Saeed, just play it. Let's see if they can tell me the name, the singer, and the choir. Here we go.

Well, man, sir, that solo is from 1969. En wanneer Lawrence Heyward nou so man nou een groot kans op me te sê, Ahmad Seeris. Ahmad Seeris was nog nie gebore nie. So, folks, I see somebody who's got it right, but unfortunately, she's automatically disqualified. Automatically, I won't say why, so let us see. Faisal Lawrence say, sounds like a solo from the year 1975. Faisal Lawrence is verkeerd. Al Johnson, London Tens. Nee, it is Al Johnson, London Tens. Nee, is nie Ibrahim Rodrigues in Angeliere nie. So daar, my mense, ja, two tickets, section one, pensioners, jo, I thought somebody would pick it up. Except, of course, one of the cells. So, nou, but we are some, Marv. You are spot on, but unfortunately, die Angeliere mense gaan weet wie dit is. So, I will give you a few more minutes for that one, folks. Wani wakes, they try no bayat, Rugaya Sali say, Aslam Nazim Mubarak to Yakin seconds on his birthday yesterday. May the Almighty grant him good health for taqwa, iman, inshallah, amin, and shukran for entertaining us as usual, alhamdulillah. Afwan, Rugaya Sali, waas jylle mense, Nazim Samuels, Nazima Samuels, Nazima Samai, maaf. Het is nie Roslini, Antje Nazima. Nou, jy sal lach, my liefste. Okay, sy is kwaad. Right, Woodstock Royals, they are having their first singing practice Wednesday night, 7:30 p.m. at the Joseph Stone Auditorium. New members, more than welcome. Woodstock Royals preparing for competition this year. Singing practice starting Wednesday night, 7:30 p.m. at the Joseph Stone Auditorium. Ek is nou baie hartseer. As Ibrahim Sali, betu Ibrahim Ba.

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De Ali wil of course nou, of course, hoe het is. De Ali maf, ik kan niet antwoord die. So, is die breemzaal nee? Okay, mensen. I will give you a couple of minutes to get to this one. That is, it's actually not that difficult, but okay. We're going to do one of the young lions also challenging for the Netherlands trophy this year is, of course, Fuad Richards Jr., who's, of course, he'll be coaching Gentleman Sangkoor and, of course, singing the lead. Here it is, Langskendag, Fuad Richards Jr. and Suburban LG Boys.

definitely one of the challenges this year. Definitely, definitely. Of course, gentlemen in the group of death. And mensen, koop jullie voice. You can check out the Unicap column in the Daily Voice today. And of course, you can check it out online as well. I've put up the link on Unicap and in Malay Choirs and all the other groups. So read the column and let me know what you think. Unicap column, the first one for this year. And of course, we're getting ready for competition. And that's exactly what the focus was today. Cape Malay Choir Boat competition coming up on the 16th, 17th, and 18th of October. Right, well, as ons nou. So, as he Brian Scrooge, it is nie for Ad Richards Jr., it is nie. Somebody's got it, another person got it right, but say as nie a pensioner nie. So, Ibrahim Barense, it's definitely not Ibrahim Scrooge. And Ishak Adams is deputy Saul nie. Okay, right, waar is ons nou? Dat was langs geen dag. MZJ, nee, mijn broer, hij is nou. So, okay, are we going to give them this one? Okay. Somebody's contacting my wife, Mashvika, to ask if she knows the answer. And I didn't tell her about the question. And everybody's trying to figure this one out. It's a very tough one, but that was a classic. Ufader, yeah. It's still up for grabs. This is for two people older than 60. Okay? Two tickets for the Friday night. It's going to be locals, Caballeros, LG Boys, Villages, Rangers, and Boarding Boys. Tough concert, tough concert. In fact, all of them are tough. And get your tickets early. You are going to be bitterly disappointed if you don't buy it now. 2 months from competition, one section sold out, and the others, the sales are going very, very well. 180 rand a ticket to watch six top choirs in competition. Absolute bargain. Next up, op deze dag, another young gun coming, section one, Ubaid Arendse, op deze dag with Kabis. They are up second in section one.

Op deze dag met Bedel Karelse, Arendsem af. En dat was at the top 7 in the Baxter in the year of 2023. They of course will be participating in section 1. Young Caballeros. A couple of messages here. Asma Adams, this message is for Zainu Saban and my husband Rashad Saban. That's not too well. May Allah grant him and all that sick and not feeling well, shifa and complete. Khalima, inshallah, and also wishing my hubby Mahadin on our 43rd anniversary. May Allah grant us many more fruitful years together, inshallah, from your wife, Asma Adams, and all children and grandchildren, mashallah, by your slumit. But Rashad say, but Doyle, this father, Yusuf David say, Dario Campiot, nee, si Dario, nee. I think I'm going to put you out of your misery on this one here. It doesn't look like you have to be, you have to know your history. And of course, you have to be an old Angalira fan to know who this was. This was, of course, Haji Hamid Kutsi. Al Marhum used to stay in the Kramat in Sanflay. Long time Angalira member. And he sang that beautiful, beautiful solo 57 years ago. Oh, Father, I remember clearly sitting there, and big man, and very soft. So, yeah, mensen, hartis, as he Rustin Solomon said, lang achter Rustin Solomon's MZJ, lang achter Rustin. So, the singer there was Budachamit Kutsi, and of course, that was Angalira musicians. And if anybody's got this LP that this comes from, unfortunately, the one we had, it's got a chip in it, and we couldn't get all the liches of it. If anybody's got this LP that says Songs of the Cape Malays, it's got a white cover with sort of black design over it, give me a shout, 0786 1011 12. I promise you will get it back immediately. And we just want to record, to actually not record, we just want to take off the first two liches. We're getting a very good quality. And the man who's responsible for this beautiful lychee took the time to take it off the LP, clean it up, and present it the way it was presented tonight. Ibrahim Kabli, Baya Shukran, my brother. You are having the best seat in the house for section 2 at the Artscape. Tahadu Kabli, Baya Shukran, Ekwar Dir. And of all, going by all the comments here, our listeners loved it too. A beautiful solo from 1969. Hamid Kutsi and Angalira. Right, what say Faisal Lawrence say? As die Buddha, wat met ganse gebroei het, eindste diamond van die krammen, Hamid Kutsi. Salam, I'd like to go. I'd like to. Salam, I'd like. Oh, okay, it's not go, it's two. I'd like to wish my wife Kothar Norton on the birth of our little girl, Mishka Norton, mashallah. May Allah make it easy for her. Father Junaid Slamang and Mother Nadia Slamang, lots of love to Radio 786. You are the best, Shukran, brother. We can amper for your Twitter, because we section 2. But Baya Slamat, on the birth of your daughter, your little girl, Mishka, may Allah always guide and protect her, and make her to be the coolness of your eyes. I mean, a little daughter's, no, what can we say? I've got a 5-year-old little one in my house, and she is absolutely stunning. Waar is ons nou, Ibrahim, kan me moest die aanbod gegeet. That is Auntie Nadia. Sorry, Auntie Nadia, te laat. Okay. So that one, unfortunately, 2 tickets carried over to next week. Oh, ek weet nie meer, Adi Mohammed, ek hoor niks van hom nie. 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Kan nie help as in die Angalira man is. Of as in die 1969 in die studio gewees het. Right, of Rikard, Ahmad Dirks en Funtime Sinkoor, all the way from the South Africanse Koorraad Competition of 2025.

So Dry Litchi was, of course, fun time. Tafarit Adams, his birthday was earlier in the week. Tafarit, a legend, as it come by the Malaykwais and clubs up by a slumet. May Allah grant you the best of health and not by a year, a gesonde year with us, inshallah. So Tafarit, alles immers Tafarit big. So Tafarit's birthday, 77 years young, mashallah. And, beautiful. 5 days ago, so that was maandag of zondag. So that was from over Tafarit. Of course, he's the coach of Funtime Sporting Club, the man of Lentegeer. Waar is ons nou? Classic, classic, classic. Laat ons hoor, laat ons hoor. Kijk, wie kan sê wat en hoe en wie. Here we go.

Come now, man, sir. Yo, 2 tickets up for grabs, section 1. I've got an answer. It is 99% rig. 99% rig. Nou, we wees saam af. Sy is baie laat. Sy is laat. Nylon Bokkie, ja. Weeg het disqualified. No, number way, I'm not disqualifying you. I've actually got somebody who's actually got the right answer. So, of course, Buta Doyle and Coronations. Daar is die antwoord. Al wat ek wil weet, if anybody can tell me, wat is Buta Doyle's volle naam geweest? Anybody out there? I actually don't know myself. En Buta Yusuf het nou gesê, ek weet dat Doyle en Coronations, maar ek weet nie wat sy volle naam is. So, anybody out there? Yo, I might just reward you with a ticket. The Doyle's a name. Okay, 0716111112. Sure, mense, die tyd loop nou. Wow. Next up, Louisa, of die generaalse dochter, Noora Abrams en West London Dukes. Keep the dream 2025.

It was West London Dukes met Lovisa Nureddin Abrams. He's voorsanger in Swazana. He was also the coach. Yeah, so we had a winner for these two tickets that I put up tonight for Section 1. That had to be two pensioners. And Benjamin, he's won the two tickets. Of course, Doyle Fredericks and Nylon Bokki, and that was Coronations. Yeah, nou waar is ons nou? Sal ek dan my liefheid noemen, Rafik Kassim. Also, I don't know, but last year he was with Jonge Manhattans. We will hope to see him with him again. Sal ek dan my liefheid noemen.

Say, Manhattan's, younger Manhattan's, section 4, of course, section 3. Last of section 3, Sunday night, 18th of October, Artscape 2026. Ik weet nog niet wie alle voorzanger gaan wees nie. Kevin Fisher, if you're listening, let me know. Toy Radcliffe says, but he's a singer, presents a denim and diamond sparkle evening, disco and karaoke night, 12th of September, 7:30 p.m. to late, St. Mark's Hall, corner of Bamford Avenue and Church Street in Athlone. You can contact her. Ticket price only 70 Rand. You can contact her here on 078-083-3563. One night, one vibe, pure sparkle. Die mense met hulle AI posters is so stoulik. But Billy just a denim and diamonds sparkle disco and karaoke night on the 12th of September. Please support. And then, of course, on that night, I think, yes, Angelira Haiti in Rondebosch. And I will give you the details on that a little bit later. Praat van a little bit later. Dis al klaar a little bit later. We've got 45 minutes left. Unbelievable. 0786-1011-12 mense, dan baie stil geraak nou, even skielik. Miskien moet ek een ticket of twee weggeef vir section 2. Ai, waar is ons? A young man coming to perform in the Cape Lake Whiteboard for the very first time. Eunice Solomons with the Rio Ranges. Hier is hulle liekie van verlede jaar, en hy sê Afrikaanse koor had, Gaan Skyn Nag.

So that is Eunice Solomons there, and you must excuse the recording. Sometimes cell phone recordings, somebody sitting in the hall is the only recording we've got. And unfortunately, at the SR Chorus competition last year, there wasn't an official recording done. So I had to then rely, of course, on recordings that members of the choir and their families recorded, and they then sent it on to me. So that one, but a very, very promising young man, Eunice Solomons, and he is going to be competing in Section 1 against some really big names. Tariq Abrams, Nabil Karim, Uthman Matthews, and I assume he's with Young and Manhattan's Rafi Kasim, who's a veteran of Cape Malay Choir Board singing. And then, of course, Ikram Kipido, who's coaching and doing the liturgy for Orem. They are singing first in Section 3. Okay, I've got a couple of messages here. Brother Ismail says, Assalamu Nazim. Hope you guys in the studio are well with the Qudra of Allah. I'm an avid listener of this show and appreciate the sterling work you do to preserve our culture. However, I do have a question. Can you, Kanala, explain to me what exactly happened to singing the liturgy Opse Vaisi? Or has it now become criteria for choirs to remix liturgies? Because listening to some of the choirs doing renditions of certain liturgies, Salam means, Ni se eens, dai is dai litni. No offense to anyone. Well, Ismail, that is a very valid observation. And the Competitions Committee of the Cape Malay Choir Board is reassessing all of these things. And there is a competitions handbook coming up. And let's see what they come up with. But I do agree with you. Some of the liturgies you don't even recognize. Nabawea Isaacs, salams, hope you are well. Happy birthday to Saraya Adams. Khaya Dawe, 70th birthday, my eldest son Suleiman Kasim. Khasnat Sali, Manuel, Abdurrahman Abrams, you must all have a wonderful day, inshallah. Get well message for my Abi Faiz Isaacs, Ismail David, Adil Ka, you must all, Allah must grant all of you Shifa. Inshallah, it comes from Nabawea and Faiz. Ishaq Adams says Rio Ranges. Yes, it was Rio Ranges, of course. And they are singing in Section 3. But the young man's got lots and lots of potential. Yalla Khuratima, Yalla Mamahad Lura by Eunice Solomons. Next up, we've got exactly the person I spoke about earlier, Ikram Kipido, who was doing the lead for Orem in the same section. Here he is, Erelkind van Napoleon with Parkdale's 2016.

That is another big name singing in Section 3, Karam Kipudo, seasoned veteran, I ken his story. And so we've got Tariq Abrams, we've got Ikram Kipudo, we've got Nabil Karim, possibly Rafiq Kasim, and then young Yunus Solomons. Oh, up against it. It's going to be a tough one. And of course, Uthman Matthews also in the mix. But that is what all of the sections are looking like right now. Tough. Very, very, very competitive. Julle moet my julle goed kry, mense. Kry die tickets as soon as you can. You are going to be bitterly disappointed. Righto. Waar lê ons nou? Ajid en Vreugde, Ahmed Ceres en Starlights. Top 10, 2024.

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Some sure, phenomenal. 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So I've got here, if I now go through all of these answers now, it's not just, Yusuf David, it's not just. So if I look at the answers, as a paar manne waar die rechte singer het, hulle die verkeerde koor, dan let hulle die, daar is eindelijk net een man waar die rechte singer het. 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En dit is nou korte pas 11 op 'n vrijdag aan. Right, we've got a message here from Mr. Radio Voice. He says, good evening, lekker liedjes you're playing tonight on our Friday night edition of the Culture Hour. Thank you, Mr. Davids. Safe journey home. Thank you, my brother, for the appreciation that makes it all more special. Entertaining your people sitting all at home. And Scott, Peter, and iemand anders is amper recht naar iemand, is verkeerd. Amper recht naar iemand, is verkeerd. So, folks, waar is ons iemand niet hier? Iranian Ambassador was at Sultan Bau Masjid for today's Juma, mashallah. Auntie Nadia leave, he weiss net thumbs up and Anna Club. I agree, that was something special. Salam Nazim, can you Canella play any song sung by our late friend and brother, Mr. Sam Crouch? Sure, Yusuf, I'll make a note and I will play one next week. I haven't got one on hand, but I will make a note and play you something by Sam Crouch, a solo. And that will be special, especially for Brother Yusuf Hope from Menenberg, Hopi, this was to say. So I've made a note, Hopi, I will play you Sam Crouch next week, inshallah. So mense, ek soek nou, right though. So, mense kan my nie volle antwoord gee nie. Okay, Nari's is now, but Nari's won in the last 3 months. Nari's automatically, last 6 months, disqualified. But, there's no hierarchy. There's no hierarchy, Nari. Nabi, but not 100%. Khaki, Nabi, but not 100%. Waar is ons? Ay. Said, players number 19. Number 19. Here it is. Kregen. And this is from Star Crooners, Culture Shock.

You know, folks, I don't like to fade a lychee when it's before it's done, but we are out of time here, and Saeed will not fair travel. So the question was, wie het die prachtige solo gesing? And I forgot to say a big welcome to Buta Rashad Chillen, who joined us tonight and who was listening. And all his solos is right up his street. I think I must play his lychee again, his beautiful solos that he wrote for Violets back in the day. So that solo was called Net in Stair, and it was by not Sammy Jr., Nari Peterson, Solly Jr., and the choir, of course, was Buccaneers. Way back. Buccaneers. Ja, mensen, dat was een koor geweest. Buccaneers. So, we actually have a winner there. Ibrahim Fakir. He's got it all right. Solly Jr. And Net Ian Stair. And for a choir called Buccaneers back in the Cape Malay Choir Boys days. 70s, late 60s. Yeah. And Solly Jr., by the way, was my daddy's one brother's brother-in-law. So I recall seeing him quite often. And if I remember correctly, he passed away in Durban not too long ago. And he must have been a good age. Oh, may Allah grant him Jannah, I mean. And beautiful voice. Engelbert van Kensington, van Factoryton. So we've got a winner there, Ibrahim Fakir. You've won yourself 2 tickets to Section 1. 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Folks, Backyard Griller selling a mean chicken master, full chicken chips, four small mini loaves, stunning, for only 160 rand. Absolute bargain. You have to phone if you want one. So, once the tijd is up, we've had 2 lucky winners tonight, Buta Yusuf Samuels, Buta Yusuf Benjamin won, and for that Mopi by Doyle Fredericks in Coronations. And then, of course, I know this is difficult for the younger people. I know it's difficult, but we're giving away big prizes here worth lots of money. And that 2 tickets for Section 2 we are going to keep for a while. Let us kijk as ons nara en dit kom roughly what it's worth. Then we will put it up for grabs. I must, of course, find something that will be worth that 2 tickets. Waar is ons nou? Nari Peterson, lachgesig is hier. Not Sammy Jr., Nari. Solly Jr. Waar is ons nou? Okay. The tijd is op. Saeed, what can we play out with here now? We're going to do this one. Another young voice, another challenger. And it is called Ach, wat was hy nooit gebore? Shuaib Reykliff and Young Men's Sporting Club from Cape Malay Choir Board Section 2 at the Baxter Theatre. On that note, folks, we are going to say Assalamu Alaikum. It's been great to have you here tonight. Great for all the interaction. Shukran for all the messages. And from myself, Saeed, from myself and from Saeed Suma, see us. Assalamu alaikum wa rahmatullahi wa barakatuh. Have a good weekend further, inshallah.

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6: Living with type 2 diabetes and planning to fast during Ramadan, Tearflay Trial Center is recruiting for the ACHIEVE-RAM clinical research study, which is investigating a medication in adults with type 2 diabetes who intend to fast during Ramadan. You may be eligible if you are 18 to 65 years old, have type 2 diabetes, and intend to fast during Ramadan. If you'd like to learn more about the study and find out whether you may qualify, contact the team on 021-957-9400 or WhatsApp 079-578-4731. This study has been approved by SAHPRA and the Responsible Ethics Committee.
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0: In the name of Allah, who with His name nothing on earth or in the heavens can cause any harm, and He is the all-hearing, the all-knowing. O Allah, I seek refuge in You from insanity, leprosy, and all major illnesses. Allah is the best guardian, and He is the most merciful of the merciful.
1: There are people who they are mired in some kind of sin due to their upbringing, due to their company, due to whatever it is. And in the early days, they felt some kind of guilt. But the guilt is painful, so they slowly push it away, they push it away, they push it away, until they almost get to a point where they feel a bit heartless. Once you get to that point where you don't really feel anything anymore, underlying all of that is a fear that Allah's not going to forgive me. So rather than confronting my guilt, confronting my sin, I'll just continue. If we took enough time to pause and think about the fact that if Allah wasn't merciful, at some point He would have gotten rid of us. We're so traumatized by other human beings, we don't know how to process dealing with Allah Azzawajal. Allah's justice means that you're not going to get away with disobeying Him. And the complacency of relying too much on Allah's mercy is very dangerous.
2: الحمد لله رب العالمين له الحمد الحسن والثناء الجميل وأشهد أن لا إله إلا الله وحده لا شريك له يقول الحق وهو يهدي السبيل وأشهد أن محمدا عبده ورسوله صلى الله عليه وعلى آله وأصحابه والتابعين لهم بإحسان إلى يوم الدين أما بعد السلام عليكم ورحمة الله وبركاته. We're back with another episode of the Strangers Podcast after another kind of long absence, but alhamdulillah we have Sheikh Hisham Abu Yusuf with us here today from the UK. How are you, Sheikh?
1: Alhamdulillah, very well. Assalamu alaikum wa rahmatullah.
2: Wa alaikum salam wa rahmatullah wa barakatuh. So, Sheikh, inshallah, today we're going to, inshallah, extract some benefits from the Quran and try and apply them to some modern day problems. I kind of haven't told you what the problems are, so we'll kind of play, inshallah, play it by ear.
1: Sounds good.
2: But before we start, inshallah, if we can just get to know you a little bit. Your career outside, like kind of this, your secular career, and also your studies, studying at Al-Azhar and everything that you've done in the Islamic sphere.
1: Yeah, that's a lot of, I'll give you the short story.
2: Yeah, inshallah.
1: Alhamdulillah. So I'm British, but ethnically half Indian, half Pakistani. Lived half of my life in the UAE, half of my life in the UK. Alhamdulillah. I've worked for almost a decade in the field of engineering and tech. Initially, I was more of a data scientist working in the field of software engineering, data science, that kind of technical field of AI. And then I moved into more managerial roles, whether it was in sustainability, in electric vehicles, pharmaceuticals. So I've explored the usage of AI in various functions and various different domains. And now I work for Tartil, which is the AI powered Quran app, alhamdulillah. It's only been a couple of three months for me.
2: The greatest app on the App Store.
1: The greatest app on the App Store, for sure, man. They basically gave me a lifeline out of the corporate world. So I was, you know, stuck in the 9 to 9, not 9 to 5, but the 9 to 9 for a very long time. Alhamdulillah, now I have the opportunity to use my skills in tech for this purpose, for the sake of Allah Azza wa Jal. And hopefully, the idea is that the Tartil app is just the first of a portfolio of apps and of applications in which we leverage cutting-edge technologies to serve the cause of Allah Azza wa Jal. So, yeah, I mean, my Islamic studies, I studied in a traditional manner with some scholars in the UK and the UAE, and then I also completed a bachelor's degree at Al-Azhar University. So that's the summary.
2: Were they in Islamic studies?
1: That's right, in Islamic studies, yeah.
2: Alhamdulillah. Khalas, inshallah, we'll get into the topic. The first subject that I want to speak about is, subhanAllah, something that I've noticed more and more in our community. It's people having doubt that Allah will have mercy on them because of their overwhelming amount of sins. If you can give us an ayah in the Quran that speaks about the mercy of Allah subhanahu wa ta'ala, and if we can just extract some benefits, just so we can give hope to all of us out there who are thinking that their sins have just overwhelmed them.
1: That's it's a really interesting problem, and it's something that people feel deeply, whether you see it, you perceive it, or you don't perceive it. and it takes different forms. So if we just understand the problem a bit more deeply, there are people who they are mired in some kind of sin due to their upbringing, due to their company, due to whatever it is. And in the early days, they felt some kind of guilt, but the guilt is painful. So they slowly push it away, they push it away, they push it away, until they almost get to a point where they feel a bit heartless. They're able to do the thing and not feel anything. They desensitize themselves because the feeling of guilt was too painful. Once you get to that point where you don't really feel anything anymore, underlying all of that is a fear that Allah's not going to forgive me. So rather than confronting my guilt, confronting my sin, I'll just continue. I'll just continue what I'm doing. So it sometimes it manifests in this very heartless way. And sometimes it manifests in a way where you're a really guilty person and you sin and then you really, you know, you really hate yourself and you really loathe yourself and you think, Allah's never going to forgive me and look at, I'm such a hypocrite. So it manifests in two different ways. Mm. It manifests in a very like self-victimization way, and then it manifests in a macho way, you know, where you continue doing whatever you want to do. It looks like you don't care, but actually deep down, that feeling of guilt that really hurts you and pains you and you think there's no hope, so you just push it away and you bury it deeper. So those are the two types of people that, you know, I've come across. Allah says in the Quran, قُلْ يَا عِبَادِيَ الَّذِينَ أَسْرَفُوا عَلَىٰ أَنفُسِهِمْ عَلَىٰ أَنفُسِهِمْ لَا تَقَنَطُوا مِنْ رَحْمَةِ اللَّهِ إِنَّ اللَّهَ يَغْفِرُ الذُّنُوبَ جَمِيعًا إِنَّهُ هُوَ الْغَفُورُ الرَّحِيمُ وَأَنِيبُوا إِلَىٰ رَبِّكُمْ وَأَسْلِمُوا لَهُ. 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O son of Adam, you are going to make mistakes night and day and I forgive sins, so you better come ask me and I'll just forgive you. There is a pattern in the Quran where Allah's mercy comes before His wrath. He has both, right? Allah can rip out an entire country with a tsunami, and He's also the one who created the snowflake. He can be both, right? And so Allah has these contrasting attributes. And sometimes you don't understand how do they converge? How can the one who does this also do that? He can wreak destruction and He can also, like, the gargle of a baby and its eyes, Allah created that too. Mm-hmm. So the Prophet ﷺ informs us that Allah subhanahu wa ta'ala said, رَحْمَتِي سَبَقَتْ غَضَبِي, my mercy overwhelms my wrath. It comes first. That's why Allah leads in the Quran always with His mercy. Bismillah ar-Rahman ar-Rahim. Then Alhamdulillah Rabbil ar-Rahman ar-Rahim. Then Malik Yawm al-Din. So His mercy is always mentioned first. It always comes first. It always overwhelms His wrath. And often if we took enough time to pause and think about the fact that if Allah wasn't merciful, at some point He would have gotten rid of us.
2: Of course, yeah, subhanAllah.
1: But the fact that we're still here and we're still breathing and He allows us to talk and have oxygen and continue sinning, to be honest, it means He's really tolerant, right? Because Allah subhanahu wa ta'ala says, وَلَوْ يُعَجِّلُ اللَّهُ النَّاسَ بِظُلْمِهِمْ مَا تَرَكَ عَلَيْهَا مِن دَابَّةٍ. If Allah was like an eye for an eye, if He was like just pure justice, you wouldn't be on this earth. Nobody would be on this earth. You'd all be finished. Because every time you sin, a lightning bolt would probably have come and taken you out. وَلَكِن يُؤَخِّرُهُمْ إِلَىٰ أَجَلٍ مُسَمَّى. One of His mercy is He is not going to reckon you now. He's delaying until another day. So, and that would be my message. That's the Quran's message for those who have lost hope in the forgiveness and the mercy of Allah, that the only people who lose hope in Allah's mercy are those who actually disbelieved in Him.
2: SubhanAllah. And there's something that

0: us as humans, we struggle to comprehend, it's that Allah subhanahu wa ta'ala, in His forgiveness, it's not like a human being in our forgiveness where there's still a bit of a grudge and, you know, there's still that lingering. Whereas subhanAllah, when Allah subhanahu wa ta'ala forgives his slave, like a non-Muslim that becomes Muslim, everything is wiped away that came before it, subhanAllah. So that's something
1: every
0: that
1: every time you do wudu, every time you pray salah, sins are removed, are erased. The thing is that we're so traumatized by other human beings that we don't know how to process dealing with Allah Azza wa Jal.
0: Yeah, subhanAllah, subhanAllah. May Allah allow us to have a good relationship with our Creator.
1: Amen.
0: Then on the other side of the coin, there are a lot of people who, may Allah not make us from them, overly rely on the mercy of Allah subhanahu wa ta'ala and just say that, you know, Allah is the most forgiving, you know, faith is in my heart, the masjid is in my heart, you know.
1: I don't know if you've heard me say that before.
0: I've heard
1: that. I make that joke a lot.
0: Yeah.
1: Hijab is in my heart.
0: Yeah, exactly.
1: Masjid is in my heart.
0: Yeah. Subhanallah. So if you can share a Quranic principle with us, inshallah, regarding that, and also just some general advice to our brothers and sisters and to ourselves, just not to forget that Allah, as He says in the Quran, my mercy is, you know, is vast and is the greatest, and also remind my slave that my punishment is the most severe, subhanAllah.
1: I think we have to understand that Allah has adil, He has ultimate justice. And Allah's justice is such, if it wasn't for His mercy, like I said before, He would have just eliminated all of us from this earth. Allah's justice means that you're not going to get away with disobeying Him. And the complacency of relying too much on Allah's mercy is very dangerous. It leads to a point where you think Jannah is guaranteed for you. And the Prophet ﷺ himself says, لَنْ يَدْخُلَ أَحَدَكُمُ الْجَنَّةَ بِعْمَلِهِ. None of you will enter paradise just by virtue of your deeds. They said, وَلَا أَنْتَ يَا رَسُولَ اللَّهِ. What about you? He said, وَلَا أَنَا. Sallallahu alayhi wa sallam. Even I'm not going to enter Jannah due to my deeds. إِلَّا أَنْ يَتَغَمَّدَنِي اللَّهُ بِرَحْمَتِهِ. Unless Allah is fair to me, Allah is nice to me. So the mercy element, the one way to balance this is when you're doing something, you've done something wrong, or you're thinking about the wrong you've done, that's a moment to think about Allah's mercy, because it's more likely to make you turn back. But when you're contemplating doing something wrong, that's a moment to remember Allah's fear, because that's more likely to deter you from actually entering. So it's like a before and after strategy.
0: I've actually never heard of it like that.
1: So before you're contemplating taking another cig, or another, you know, someone's invited you to smoke some weed, or someone's invited you to a shisha, or someone's invited you to look at something. And while you're contemplating, like, you know what, now that he said it, you know, a bit of a discount, it's a good idea today. That's when the fear of Allah has to kick in. So you're just like, okay, no, I don't want to do that. But once you've done it and you've come home and you hate yourself and you know, you know what, since I've done this, I might as well just not pray salah. Khalas, I'm in it anyway. Might as well dig it deeper for myself. Where am I going to go? That's when you need the mercy of Allah. So, and so the fear of Allah and understanding His justice. In Surah Al-Kahf, Allah subhanahu wa ta'ala, He talks about the people, what people will say on the Day of Judgment. When they look at what's inside the Book of Deeds. مَا لِهَذَا الْكِتَابَ. They'll say, what's with this book? لا يغادر صغيرة ولا كبيرة إلا أحصاها. Every small and large deed has been recorded. وجدوا ما عملوا حاضرا. They found all their deeds there present in the book. ولا يظلم ربك أحدا. But Allah doesn't wrong anybody. So the fear of Allah comes from the accountability, realizing you're being watched, you're being accounted for, that He's going to account you for your deeds. And nobody's going to escape on that day. So often Allah subhanahu wa ta'ala highlights that element in the Quran. But it's a balance between the fear and hope. There's something deeper than fear. It's actually that we should develop a feeling of shame in front of Allah. Positive, healthy shame. People don't like the word shame anymore. They say, no, you shouldn't feel shame. Shame is really important. It's a form of healthy shame is really important for a Muslim. The Prophet sallallahu alaihi wasallam says, "Istahyu min Allah." You should feel ashamed in front of Allah, the same way you feel ashamed by the most righteous person in your town, in your area. So, let's say, I don't know, you're doing something, you're chatting to your friends, a few cuss words here and there, a few swear words, and then Imam of the local masjid just walks.

0: passed, and suddenly the language is beautiful, and you all stood upright. Like, well, what happened?
1: SubhanAllah.
0: Yeah, you didn't want Imam to see you that way. So this is where you ask the question. So you didn't want Imam to see you that way, but you didn't mind Allah seeing you that way. So this is, they say there's a story, I don't know if it's authenticity, they say that one of the Salaf, that a man came to him and asked him, to Al-Hasan Al-Basri, I believe, rahimahullah, that will Allah forgive me if I committed zina? And he said, of course, Allah ghafoor rahim. And the man was happy and he walked away. And then he stopped. He turned around. Was Allah watching me when I was doing that? He was watching you. The man fell unconscious. Because in that moment, he just realized the embarrassment. Like, imagine your mom watching you, your father watching you, your local, someone righteous is watching you do what you did. That alone, it shakes you enough. So the haya from Allah, it's not love, it's not fear, it's something deeper. It's that Allah clothed me and looked after me and gave me oxygen. I would never want him to see this from me. That shame from Allah.
1: SubhanAllah.
0: So I think those are the three balance of these three feelings. That will help you surf the waves of Iman, the ups and downs. To use an Australian analogy.
1: Yeah, SubhanAllah. And there's a very scary ayah in Surah Al-Ahqaf that speaks about when the people are dragged on the Day of Judgment and they're told this is the result of how much you used to enjoy in this life. فَذُوقُوا الْعَذَابَ بِمَا كُنْتُمْ تَفْسُقُونَ SubhanAllah. So taste the punishment for how you used to transgress. And SubhanAllah, when we think about our lives now, it's majority transgression and a little bit of ibadah, SubhanAllah. And when we compare ourselves to people that came before us, it's a very scary thought. Let's inshallah change tact a little bit and speak about something that the majority of youth struggle with, and that's the desires and staying away from haram, staying away from the opposite gender. Recently, I've been speaking to some brothers and trying to kind of understand how to navigate the current climate, especially with social media, how accessible, you know, speaking to the opposite gender has become. So how do we manage that as young people?
0: I think the first thing is that I don't believe that someone under the age of 16 should be having a smartphone. If they're using a digital device, it should be a desktop or a laptop in a public space in the house. Mm. Why? They're going through the most raging hormones they've gone through in their life. They're in training. They've not developed their ability to master those desires yet. It's new. And anything, when it's new, it's hard to control. That's not the period to give them unrestricted access to the World Wide Web. Right? It's like someone just learning to drive. And you're giving them a Ferrari and saying, go whatever you want. And then there's a fatality, it's a car accident. You say, oh no, la habibi, mish, oh no. You actually planned that, right? He was on training wheels and you gave him keys to a Ferrari. What did you expect, habibi, that he was going to pass? That's the first thing. Mm. That's more a parental thing. Is that, who said that the default is that somebody should own a smartphone? It's not the default. And I'm being kind, I'm being generous enough to say under 16 shouldn't be having one, because between 13 and 16, 17, that's the age where they're training. They're learning what desires are. Mm-hmm. They're experiencing attraction for the first time and lust for the first time. And you want to give them a device which allows them free rein to act on it in any number of ways. It makes no sense. That's the first thing. Mm-hmm. So if you don't have a parent that's stopping you, stop yourself. Go buy Nokia 2720. It's a flip phone. It has 5G. It has maps. It has WhatsApp. Okay. Yeah, you're going to tap a little bit slowly. Okay. You might find a bit more.
1: Wait one second. Let's run it back. There's a WhatsApp on a flip phone.
0: Flip phone Nokia 2720. Yeah.
1: Okay, it's got WhatsApp. First of all, Harris Sheikh is an AI and tech expert. Alam barik.
0: Telling people to buy a flip phone.
1: You're giving us the problems and the solutions. Alam barik.
0: I'm telling you, honestly. Yeah. If you're struggling with your desires, the first thing is that you need to reduce the influx, reduce the source of desire. And no two persons will disagree that the greatest source of desire is your smartphone, right? And it's what you can have access to on your smartphone. And you're scrolling on a YouTube video and something pops up, right? So the first thing is, I'm not saying you can't completely eliminate it. You're going to need to use tech for other things in life. Mm. But you really need it all the time. Yeah. Like we need to make conscious, just like we're conscious about food, we need to be conscious about what we consume tech-wise. Mm. So I would say Nokia 2720 or a light phone or a some other kind of slightly low-tech phone, which allows you still to call and message and use data for whatever you need, but doesn't allow you unrestricted access to the World Wide Web, especially if you're under the age of 18, right? And you're developing your willpower. It's still under development. This is not the time to give it an avalanche of nudity, which is frankly what the internet has to offer. That's one thing. The second thing is dealing with desire. Often, people who succumb to, if I'm explicitly and I say, people who succumb to pornography, they succumb to masturbation, they have some form of sex addiction, etc. People who succumb to these kind of things, often there's some issue in their life they haven't addressed. It could be loneliness, it could be bullying, it could be issues at home, it could be self-esteem, it could be... There's some reason why they want to give themselves pleasure. So one of the ways to preventative, right? So I'm not saying after it happens, now what do you do? But I'm saying to prevent this, one of the ways is to get young men and women involved and interested in sports, in reading, in crafts, in hobbies, in entrepreneurship. Find positive things to fill their time with that will use their mind, build company. When you have somebody who's holistically developing, they're less likely to fall in this trap.
1: Mm. Yes.
0: Right? So number one, I'd say like overall, cutting off the route to sin. So having desktops in public places, if you have a smartphone, finding something a bit more dumb or installing apps that restrict your usage, 30 minutes a day,
1: you can't use this app. Give someone else your passcode as well.
0: Give somebody else your passcode. There's apps where you can restrict your own usage of certain apps.
1: Mm.
0: Your own visiting to certain websites, it only gives you 10 minutes, 15 minutes, etc. Mm. So give yourself restrictions, you know. So this is in terms of practically speaking. And then physically speaking, like, if there's certain places you know, certain beaches, for instance, you know how people are going to dress on the beach, look for another place where you can enjoy. Come at a time of day when nobody's there. So that's the first thing is reduce the opportunity.
1: Yeah, can we reduce the triggers. Can we also speak about TV shows and movies? I feel like it's been normalized so much now.
0: Yeah.
1: There's, subhanAllah, the level of, let's just say it, like there's nudity now on TV shows and movies.
0: I remember like when I was growing up, right? You know, movies have ratings, like G15, 18, PG15, etc. And I realize now, the movies now that are G or PG12 or PG15 in our day would have been R-rated. You know, like it would have been unacceptable, the kind of stuff that... So what you have to realize is that there's a slow decay, moral decay of society.
1: That's what it is, yeah.
0: From a perspective of promiscuity and sexuality and hypersexualization. And there are agendas being played through media.
1: And cartoons as well.
0: Cartoons and... It's an interesting place to be.
1: Yeah.
0: So there's a responsibility on parents. But if you're old enough and you don't have parents, if you're not watching what you're consuming, you are creating the path for yourself to fall into a dark, dark hole.
1: Yeah.
0: You have to be extremely careful what you consume. You have to check the parental guidelines for your own sake.
1: Yeah,
0: right? What's going to be shown? What am I going to be exposed to? Like, if you're somebody who's watching a show already which has nudity, at the very least, watch the censored version. If you're somebody who's watching a censored version with lots of romantic scenes, try to find a show which is less. Like, wherever you are in the spectrum, whatever you are struggling with, all I'm asking you to do is to reduce your exposure to certain types of content.
1: Yeah, these are practical steps.
0: That's it.
1: If you tell someone, cut it off completely in one go.
0: That would be great if you could. Yeah, if you can go cold turkey, man, go cold turkey.
1: Yeah.
0: But most people are not made for cold turkey.
1: Mm.
0: And that's a reality of the fact where they are. But
1: there are websites, actually, now that I remember. I don't really watch TV shows and movies much now, but back when I used to, there are websites where you can check what is actually going to be on the show.
0: Yeah, look for the parental guidelines.
1: Yeah, that's what I'm saying. Because
0: they'll usually mention what's actually going to go on.
1: Yeah.
0: And ask yourself, you see, there is a concept that, you see, the heart that Allah gave us, the spiritual heart, not the physical heart.
1: Mm.
0: But I'm just pointing here because that's the center of the human being. This heart is the center of perception. You know, you have a central nervous system. Literally controls every movement in your body.
1: Mm.
0: There's neurotransmitters that connect to your spine, connect to your brain, okay? The heart is the central spiritual system.
1: Mm.
0: So everything you see, everything you eat, everything you speak, every person you're with, it's affecting your heart. Prophet ﷺ said, "Man adnaba dhanban nukitat ala qalbi nuktatun."

0: that whoever commits a sin, it puts a black spot on his heart. Mm. So the problem is you don't see that. Mm. But you see your weight and your BMI and your health, so you're conscious of what you're eating and drinking. I know people who count their calories.
1: I used to do that, yeah.
0: Yeah. So, like, people who are super health conscious, yeah. They count their calories. Like, oh, I can't eat this. Why, bro? I invited you to my house. What do you mean? I made you some tiramisu. Eat it. Mm. No, I can't have this. Why? Because it's too many calories. Okay, fine. Why are those people so super conscious? Because they've usually had some kind of a health scare, mm. or they have a reason to be super health conscious. Fine. Mm. If you are spiritually conscious, you've got to watch carefully what you consume. Whether it's the people you're around and what they're speaking about, whether it's what you're watching, because that's going to affect your salah, that's going to affect your Quran, that's going to affect your dua. Your whole life is going to be impacted by that, but you don't realize it. You don't realize it. It's just two buttons away. That's the problem.
1: That's too accessible. That's a big problem, subhanAllah. I really want to speak about the importance of having a relationship with the Quran. Mm. And if you can share with us the ayah that you shared, I attended one of your sessions over the weekend about the significance of the Quran and how the Quran guides and the importance of it.
0: So Allah subhanahu wa ta'ala, when He talks about the Quran, when He describes the Quran, Allah subhanahu wa ta'ala describes the Quran and He says that it's the manual for existence.
2: إِنَّ هَذَا الْقُرْآنَ يَهْدِي لِلَّتِي هِيَ أَقْوَمُ وَيُبَشِّرُ الْمُؤْمِنِينَ الَّذِينَ يَعْمَلُونَ الصَّالِحَاتِ أَنَّ لَهُمْ أَجْرًا كَبِيرًا.
0: This Quran, Allah says, it guides to everything upright. Every type of uprightness, every type of positivity, the Quran is going to show you the way. يَهْدِي هِدَايَة, for people to understand, what does that actually mean? You're driving on a highway or a motorway and you're looking for how do I get to this destination? You're constantly looking for the signs. Signs tell you left, it tells you right, turn around. That's the role of the Quran in our life. So Allah compares the Quran to stars in the sky because the Arabs used to use stars for navigation, right? فَلَا أُقْسِمُ بِمَوَاقِعِ النُّجُومِ. Allah says, I swear by the positions of stars. وَإِنَّهُ لَقَسَمٌ لَوْ تَعْلَمُونَ عَظِيمٌ. And this is an oath, if only you knew how magnificent it is, how magnanimous it is.
2: إِنَّهُ لَقُرْآنٌ كَرِيمٌ فِي كِتَابٍ مَكْنُونٌ.
0: I swear this is a generous Qur'an preserved in a sacred tablet. So the Qur'an, the Arabs used to use the stars in the night sky, the North Star, which doesn't move. They used to use the star for navigation, right? To understand north, west, south, etc. And they'd be constantly craning their necks to look up at the night sky until they'd have neck pain. Because if you look away, you don't know where you are. So this is the role the Quran has to have in our life. It's got to be what we're using for constant navigation. Now, the problem that we have is that we have a very ritual relationship with the Quran, where we do it as a checkbox, and especially approaching Ramadan, people, when they think about the Quran, they think about something I need to finish, I need to be done with. Mm. And it's like just a sense of achievement. It's not a bad thing, but there's a better thing, yeah. Right? And I gave you guys an analogy of the washing machine. Like somebody purchases a washing machine, and they find out the instruction manuals in Japanese. Mm. And they say, okay, great. Rather than finding a translated manual, they memorize the Japanese, right? And they start putting white and pink clothes in the washing. They just do whatever they want. They press a button, clothes are all pink. Mm-hmm. What went wrong? I memorized the manual. Yeah, but you weren't supposed to, you were supposed to apply it.
1: Understand.
0: Right? Yeah. Are you actually navigating with it? Or is it just a tick box exercise, right? So there is a culture of ritualism with the Quran, which is an insult to the Quran's purpose. The Quran's purpose is to guide and to be a day-to-day help in navigation of life. Mm. So the way people search up stuff on Reddit and YouTube and TikTok, like how do I do this and where do I go get this from? And I'm upset now, like how do I deal with the breakup? Okay, everything is in the Quran.
1: Yeah, that's probably
0: right. But when was the last time you searched the Quran? Of course, the other problem is many people don't know where to start and where to search, practically speaking. That's another thing. But I think that's the root cause of a lot of our societal problems, is our distance from the application, not recitation. MashaAllah, we have a lot of reciters and memorizers, yeah. But our distance from the application of the Quran.
1: Yeah, subhanAllah. Finally, inshallah, before we let you go, what does the Quran say about when things go wrong? You mentioned, you know, in the relationship, so it jogged my memory. Normally, a lot of the times, people are very good at following the Quran and Sunnah when things are going well. But what does the Quran say about dealing with people with ihsan in difficult times, such as times of divorce or times where someone wrongs you? And subhanAllah, these are the times where normally a lot of people, they sadly show their true colors.
0: These are the times, these times when people test you are the most testing times, the most testing possible times. One of the great examples in the Quran is the example of the slander of Aisha radiallahu anha, the Prophet's wife, whereby, you know, she enters Medina, she's, you know, they go out on an expedition and she loses one of her jewelry, she goes looking for it, the caravan leaves thinking she's still inside the, you know, she's still inside the caravan, the Hawdaj. Mm. And she wakes up and realizes, oh, the caravan's left me. She sat there in the desert waiting, and a young man, Safwan ibn Mu'attil al-Sulami, comes around with a horse, and he says, you know what, I'll walk in front and I will lead you back to Medina. They enter Medina together, and the Abdullah ibn Ubayd, the head of the hypocrites, he looks at this and he smells an opportunity, great opportunity for a bit of gossip column business. So he starts to spread some gossip in Medina. Long story short, there are Sahaba, companions of the Prophet, who participate in the gossip. Relatives of Aisha who participate in the gossip. Because sometimes, and that's the most painful part, is when the people you love and respect and hold dear, yeah, when they stab you in the kidney.
1: Yeah,
0: that's the painful part. Yeah. That's the painful part. So, you know, Hassan ibn Thabit, radiallahu anhu, the Prophet wasallam's chief poet, his PR arm, he participated in this. And Mus'ah ibn Uthatha, a relative of Aisha, he participates in this. Now, the thing is that Mistah's rent is being paid by Aisha's father, Abu Bakr. He's looking after his living expenses. So when Abu Bakr radiallahu anhu finds out, this guy, I pay his rent and he slanders my daughter, he withdraws the support. So Allah reveals Quran. وَلَا يَأْتَلِ أُولُو الْفَضْلِ مِنْكُمْ وَالسَّاعَةِ أَنْ يُؤْتُوا أُولِي الْقُرْبَى وَالْيَتَامَى وَالْمَسَاكِينَ فِي سَبِيلِ اللَّهِ وَلْيَعْفُوا وَلْيَصْفَحُوا أَلَا تُحِبُّونَ أَنْ يَغْفِرَ اللَّهُ لَكُمْ. Allah says, people like Abu Bakr, people of virtue and good morality and upright character, you shouldn't stop doing good because of other people's wrong. So Allah says, forgive and turn a new page. Don't you want Allah to forgive you? So Abu Bakr starts supporting him again financially. Now the thing is, we also have the opposing situation. Wahshi, radiallahu anhu, the man who murders the Prophet's uncle in battle, Hamza, you know, the lion of Allah Azza wa Jal. He spears him in battle. The same Wahshi converts to Islam a decade later. And the Prophet ﷺ, he's brought to the Prophet ﷺ. The Prophet accepts his conversion, but he just makes a humble request. Please never show me your face. Because when I see your face, I feel an immense pain due to the loss of my uncle. Now hold on a second. Shouldn't he just be best pals? Shouldn't he just be best pals with Wahshi and everything should go back to normal? They should hold hands and walk out into the sun. So it's not as rosy as that either, right? Because when people have caused you, sometimes they've caused you pain. There is an argument from the seerah of the Prophet ﷺ that it's okay to keep some distance from such people. But what Allah asks Abu Bakr, you can keep distance. You don't have to be Mustah's best pal. But if you were paying for his rent, don't seize that. Because then the man's going to be in serious financial crisis and, you know, he might end up in worse problems. So there's a realistic part that when you're rubbed the wrong way, when people test you, people test your character, sometimes we react. Now, did the Sahaba react? Absolutely. When the Prophet ﷺ came and told Aisha, okay, people have been saying that you did something with that man. And at this time, the Prophet doesn't know the answer, sallallahu alayhi wa sallam. Aisha turns her back to him and looks away. And she tells her mom, you respond to him. I'm not talking to him. what is this emotional response? And human beings are emotional creatures. So they had emotional response. They got into fights. They got into arguments. Aisha radiallahu anha gets jealous of one of the Prophet's wives and she breaks the dish, you know, that she sends some food and she breaks the dish. So they were humans. They had emotional responses. People caused them pain. Allah always asks them, even though you are human and you feel the pain and you don't want to see them again and you don't want to talk to them again, just try. Try forgive. Try to do them in a beautiful manner. Right, so that's the kind of the spirit of the Quran when it comes to dealing with people. Allah says, when Allah subhanahu wa ta'ala talks about Yusuf alayhi salam and how he dealt with the people who wronged him, his brothers. When his brothers came to him, they said, "Ainnaka la anta Yusuf? Are you really Yusuf?" "Qala ana Yusuf wa hadha akhi." "Yes, I'm Yusuf. This is my brother." "Qadamanna Allahu alayna." Allah's been looking after us all this time. He doesn't take any credit. But when these brothers feel guilty and they admit what they did when they were young, they try to murder him. Like, it's not a small thing. Mm. Right? They distance him from his father for decades. Yusuf alayhi salam, you can say, this is the pinnacle of forgiveness, what we're just about to talk about. قَالَ لَا تَثْرِيبَ عَلَيْكُمُ الْيَوْمِ. He said, there's no blame on you today. Don't worry. I'm not going to blame you. يَغْفِرُ اللَّهُ لَكُمْ. Allah will forgive you. وَهُوَ أَرْحَمُ الرَّاحِمِينَ. And He is the most merciful. Like, this is like a peak level of forgiveness. After decades away from your father went blind, you were in a prison, you were in a well, you were estranged from your family, you lost so much. And after that, to forgive, that is an example. I don't believe there's any example of forgiveness in the Quran. After the forgiveness of Allah Azza wa Jal, and the tolerance of Rasulullah Sallallahu Alaihi Wasallam, I don't believe there's an example like Yaqub and Yusuf. The crimes that they had to overlook are very, very difficult.
1: That's why Allah says, "Nahnu naqussu alayka ahsan al-qasas."
0: The best of stories, absolutely.
1: Barakallahu feek. Jazakallah khair. Just quickly touching on the people that are on the opposite side of that coin, that are wronging people, and they don't understand, maybe they don't realize that this is part of your Islam. So, subhanAllah, a lot of the times we find people, their salah is great, you know, their siyam is great. They harm people with their tongue or with their actions or maybe in their business or in their marriages, in their lives. So just before we finish, inshallah, just a short message, something to, inshallah, maybe remind them.
0: I think it reminds me of something you mentioned at the start when you mentioned my studies and you said, tell us about your secular studies. What's happened is that we've secularized religion. What does secular mean? Secular means that you separated the public aspects of religion, dealing with people, marriage, divorce, economics, transactions, etc., etc. That's not religion. What's religion? It's what you do in the mosque. So that's what happened with Christianity over the course of centuries. People would go on Saturday, go to the mosque, go to mass, go to church, sorry, not to the mosque, do their confession, sing their songs, and then just go back to whatever they were doing. That's happened with the Islam over time, is we have secularized Islam. We've separated the ritual from the human interaction element of it. The Prophet ﷺ says, "Adh-dhulmu dhulumatun yawm al-qiyamah." Oppression will come as layers of darkness on the Day of Judgment. And the most shocking story I can share, one that I always remember, and I use it as a reminder for myself, and we all fall short with other people.
1: Of course.
0: Is a woman who passed away at the time of the Prophet sallallahu alaihi wasallam. And he was told, كانت صوامة قوامة. She used to fast and pray a lot. ولكن تؤذي جارها بلسانها. But she used to harm her neighbor with her tongue. She used to say some nasty stuff to her neighbor. And the Prophet sallallahu alaihi wasallam said, هي في النار. She's in the fire. Now, of course, not permanently. That's a disclaimer. Yeah. And a believer who believes in Allah on the last day will never be permanently in the fire. But you don't even want to dip your toe in there.
1: Of course.
0: And so there are a lot of people who they see Islam as just a ritualistic element of prayer and fasting and Hajj. But they don't realize it's holistic. It's an integrated whole. It touches every facet of life. It's okay to try and fail. So I'm trying to be ethical in my transactions, but I've made a mistake. I'm trying to be good to everyone, but I lost my temper. I'm trying to, but I got emotional. That's okay, because you can make mistakes. What's the worst thing is when you do something and you justify, I was right. You can make mistakes. That's totally cool. Ask Allah's forgiveness. Man taba taba Allahu alayh. We all make mistakes with people. Allah says in the Quran, وَإِنَّ كَثِيرًا مِّنَ الْخُلَطَاءِ لَيَبْغِي بَعْضُهُمْ عَلَى بَعْضٍ. People, so many people who mix with each other, naturally they oppress one another. It's just part of life. Mm. The main thing is to just try and come out of it, apologize, seek forgiveness, move on. The hardest thing when it comes to the two individuals, everything you mentioned, but it's marriage, divorce, transactions, it's ultimately people breaking each other's hearts. The hardest thing is to heal and to forgive and to move on. This is the most difficult thing. Mm. And it's a whole process, and it's a whole other podcast, how to heal from being burnt by someone. But I believe, like, if we overcome this, it will make so many things easier in our life. One last thing I will say to people is that, to those listening, there are people who are going to torment you in life, torture you in life, be horrible to you in life, etc. And you won't be able to do anything about it. And you'll forgive them and they'll come again. And you'll forgive them and they'll do it again. Forgiveness and being a good person does not mean you open yourself to someone repeatedly abusing you. Mm. You shouldn't be somebody who is easy to steamroll. The Prophet sallallahu alaihi wasallam says, "La yaldaghu al-mu'minu fi juhrin wahidin marratayn." A believer shouldn't fall into the same hole twice. So there is a level of protecting yourself, protecting your dignity, creating distance, telling people this is not, I don't appreciate this, etc. There is an element of that that's part of the Sharia, of maintaining relationships, but also letting people know where they stand in the most polite, respectful way, drawing lines where it's needed to draw lines. However, the spirit of the Sharia is always towards forgiveness and moving on.
1: Mm.
0: And hopefully that benefits people, inshallah.
1: And subhanAllah, and Allah subhanahu wa ta'ala says in Surah Al-Talaq, وَمَن يَتَّقِ اللَّهَ يَجْعَلْ لَهُ مَخْرَجًا وَمَن يَتَّقِ اللَّهَ. And there's three times, subhanAllah, Allah speaks about the person who has consciousness of Allah, and Allah makes things easy for him, gives him a way out, subhanAllah. And
0: sometimes you have to wait for people to heal themselves and come back.
1: Mm.
0: So sometimes there are people, they're wondering, this person in my life did this to me or X, Y, Z to me. Why don't they improve, or why don't they realize? And sometimes you just have to wait. And they say time is a healer. You just got to wait and let them realize and let them have their time, and they will come back themselves, and Allah will find a way out for you.
1: Yeah, subhanAllah. I know I said last question. Can I ask one more?
0: Yeah,
1: inshallah. Just because you mentioned people justifying their sins.
0: Yeah.
1: How do we respond when someone we're trying to advise justifies their sin by saying that I'm on a journey? I'm on a path, I'm not there yet, something like that, but it's a major sin that they're justifying, or it's missing a salah or something along those lines?
0: It's a tricky one, because people are on a journey.
1: Mm.
0: And the Prophet's companions were all on journeys. So the rulings of Islam did not come all in one go. They were slowly and gradually implemented over 23 years.
1: Yeah.
0: Because Allah acknowledges they were on a journey. Now, how do you deal with somebody who is committing a sin, maybe even openly, but when you confront them, they say, hey, like, I'm not ready to stop? The first thing is assess what they're saying. Is there truth to that? Mm-hmm. Like, are they a recent convert? Are they somebody who just discovered Islam and you want them to become Shaykhul Islam tomorrow? Like, maybe there is a wedge, maybe there is an angle whereby actually they're right and they need a bit more time. And you just gently nudge them until they're ready to come out.
1: Mm-hmm.
0: So you first got to assess the truth of that claim. Maybe it's true. Second option, it's not true. Okay, this person is, as we say in the UK, they're taking the mic.
1: Mm-hmm.
0: Okay, they're just playing now, right? They're not being serious.
1: Mm-hmm.
0: They're on a journey, but they've had plenty of time. They've had plenty of education. They've learned, they've understood. They are deliberately crossing the bounds. What you have to understand is that when people are advised, they have a defensive wall that pops up.
1: Mm-hmm.
0: It's more than likely that response, I'm on a journey, is a defensive wall, because they already feel guilty, but they don't want to concede to you.
1: Mm.
0: So they say, like, hey, I'm not ready for your advice, basically.
1: Mm.
0: In that case, you just got to let them be. You've done your duty, right? Allah says, وَمَا أَنْتَ عَلَيْهِمْ بِوَكِيلٍ. Mm. You're not in charge of their deeds. You've conveyed. That's it. Their response is up to them. And maybe in a few more weeks, you'll say, hey, you'll just remind them, you'll nudge them again. What I advise people to do, look, if somebody is mired in sin or some sort and you're advising them, be gentle. Be gentle. People do not change overnight. Nudge them, prod them, take them out for coffee, and just keep doing that consistently. The change in their heart won't come from you. It's going to come from Allah Azza wa Jalla.
1: All right. Barakallah fiqh. 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It's been a pleasure. It's been an honor. Inshallah, we can do this again soon.
0: Hopefully, inshallah.
1: Barakallah fiqh. Jazakallah khair for watching. 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
6: 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Always a pleasure and privilege being in your company. I am Khadija Ajam, part of the Community Pulse team. We will be with you as we are on weekday mornings till 12 o'clock today. It's Monday, third and final hour, and you know what we usually do during this time slot. Yes, of course, we turn our attention to Love Matters. Now, on Love Matters today, we continue our journey into self-knowledge and emotional refinement through the lens of Imam Al-Ghazali. Our focus today is on a deeply relevant theme. I want to say for couples, because of course we are focusing on couples, but this is also just generally when it comes to ourselves and our own patterns of behavior. Taming anger, an Islamic approach to emotional mastery in relationships. Now, anger, when left unchecked, can erode love and trust, but when understood and managed, it can indeed become a means of growth, compassion, and deeper connection. Imam Al-Ghazali's insights remind us that anger is a natural human emotion, yet one that must be disciplined for the sake of our souls and our relationships. Please do join me in welcoming on the line with us a researcher and a couples coach focusing on Islamic psychology, Sister Sumaya Hussain. Assalamu alaikum and welcome. Shukran as always for joining us.
7: Assalamu alaikum, salam wa rahmatullahi wa barakatuh, my dear sister Khadija, and to all our listeners. Alhamdulillah, we have once again another beautiful Monday, another beautiful day to be in gratitude, in thankfulness to Allah subhanahu wa ta'ala. Another day, alhamdulillah, to come back to Allah subhanahu wa ta'ala, to remember Him, to remember who we are, to remember where we come from, to remember why we're here, mm-hmm. and to remember where we are heading to. And alhamdulillah, the intention behind this program, like Sister Khadija mentioned, is to bring self-knowledge, self-awareness. Imam Al-Ghazali, rahmatullahi, stresses very, very firmly that if we do not know who we are, you know, we are essentially lost, because we are without a compass, you know. So one of the very first things that we need to learn is discover who we are, discover the nature of the human being, where we come from, what we are made of. And alhamdulillah, Sister Khadija, we've covered weeks of content on this topic. And considering, you know, we haven't been speaking for a while to particularly to our couples. Mm. I thought that let's bring some of this content and we bring it back and apply it. Let's look at how we can apply it to our couple relationships, you know.
8: Yeah.
7: And with engaging with this topic of anger, I mean, you know, like anything that we embark on, it's such an extensive topic. And I had to restrain myself this morning as to, you know, what are we actually going to do? Because I think we can carry on for a good couple of weeks with this topic of anger.
8: Yeah.
7: Sure, Sister Khadija, go ahead.
8: No, I just wanted to say it's yes, we remind ourselves though that as you rightfully say, the focus being on couples. But if I think about the lead up to this, it really is every single topic that we cover is about the self. But then we go back and we remind ourselves of something which you always say to us, that we are created to be social beings as well, interrelational. And so whatever we learn about ourselves, yes, and becoming better versions of ourselves, it impacts those around us. So whether it's people in our workspaces, whether it's a spouse, absolutely, whether it's in our roles as parents. And so the journey into self-awareness and purifying the self and the heart in particular is central to our role as human beings. And of course, the more 100%. Positively we can impact others, the better it is.
7: Absolutely. Because, you see, if we don't start somewhere, it becomes a habit, it becomes normalized, it becomes how we are operating in society. It just becomes normalized, you know, to smash somebody or to hurt somebody or to harm somebody. You know, we've become so desensitized to this, you know, and this is just not who we are as human beings, what we've learned over these few weeks. This is not what Allah subhanahu wa ta'ala wants from us,
8: yeah,
7: you know, and you know, considering all the high divorce rates and the high statistics of domestic violence, interpartner violence, sexual abuse, sexual molestation, where does all of this come from? You know, we need to understand, what is the psyche? You know, are we just allowing, is it just, you know, okay for us to just live in a society or live in a community and not really do anything about it? You know, I believe it's a social responsibility on each and every one of us. This is not just for one person. It's not just for me or for you, Sister Khadija.
8: Yeah.
7: Each and every listener, each and every person has to, it begins with us. So if each and every person can learn to manage their anger and understand who they are, understand themselves firstly, because this is what I discover as somebody that works with people. People don't know who they are, you know, and we need to understand that marriage is a place where love and mercy are meant to flourish. But it's also the place where our egos, our wounds, and especially our anger can flare up most, you know. So today we'll just explore anger in relationships, you know, through the Islamic tradition. And especially, although I said last week our series of knowing the self is sort of terminated in that context, but I don't think we can fully get away from the prophetic teachings and the scholarly teachings and the traditional teachings, you know. So Imam al-Ghazali's framework of the nafs, from ego-driven reactions to tranquility and mastery, this is what we're going to hope to explore today, you know. And so when we spoke about, just to recap to maybe some of our listeners that haven't, you know, journeyed with us on this program, just to remind our listeners that two central faculties of that Imam al-Ghazali speaks about is the appetitive faculty, which he calls shahwa. And this refers to desires and appetites such as hunger, thirst, sleep, and procreation. So we have an animal nature, right? And these are natural and necessary, ensuring survival and continuation of life. And these are also blessings from Allah subhanahu wa ta'ala. And if we didn't have them, we would waste away. If we didn't have an appetite to eat, If we didn't have an appetite to procreate, our species would die. And these are not negative things. These are sacred appetites. However, they must be balanced and controlled rather than indulged without restraint. That's the one appetite, right? The appetitive faculty, which is shahwa. And then there's the irascible faculty, which is ghadab. And ghadab in Arabic is anger. And this relates to anger and the instinct toward of harm. So just like an animal has an instinctual anger when it is threatened or cornered, it would puff its chest up and attack or defend. Similarly, as part of our animal nature, we have this faculty. So like the appetitive faculty, anger is not inherently negative. It has a place, it has a role. It is essentially for self-preservation and justice. However, unchecked anger can lead to destructive behavior and loss of self-control. And this is what we need to be very, very mindful of, right? And so we also mentioned that we highlight to our listeners that Imam al-Ghazali, rahmatullahi, mentioned the nafs, and these stages of the nafs are also mentioned in the Quran. I have covered that before. I'm not going to repeat it. But the first stage is the nafsul ammara, the commanding ego, the self that commands. The nafsul ammara bisu, the commanding ego, the self that commands to evil, right? And so often when we get into these fights with our partners, our loved ones, our spouses, right? It often starts with maybe a trigger, right? It starts off with, it might be an explosive fighting and the ego is on fire. So there's shouting, there's insults, there may be slamming doors. An example of that, a wife says, "You never listen to me." The husband yells back, "You always nag," and it escalates. So nobody hears the real need, right? So in that state, it's just two parts of our animalistic sides that's coming to the fore, right? And you could also react in a passive-aggressive way. Silent battles. Some couples don't fight in that explosive way. They fight in a withdrawing, giving silent treatment, sarcastic remarks, right? So an example of that is, instead of saying, "I'm hurt, you didn't call," husband stays cold and distant for days and punishes his wife in that way. Or the wife stays distant and she punishes her husband. Oh, you know, and all kinds of things. "I won't cook for you. I won't give you your rights," and so on and so forth, right? And then there are silent grudges, and the anger is buried alive inside of the person. So the partner forgives with words but carries resentment in the heart, right? And over time, affection dies down and intimacy fades, right? So anger isn't only about shouting. It can be hot, explosive, or cold and silent, and both of them damage connection if left unchecked, right? Then we have the nafsul ammara bisu. That is the you know, when we go into the state where we're hurting each other and harming each other, right? And often the inner voice in this person is, "I must win. I must be right," right? And in the state of anger, there's blame, there's control, there's domination, right? And then maybe the husband will say, "I don't care what you think. I'm the man. I decide. I'm in charge. I'm the Amir," right? So a lot of this is, yes, it may be true on some level, but it is often ego-driven, right? About power and not love, right? So I think it's important for our listeners, our couples, to reflect. Do you recognize moments when your anger was about proving you're right, not about solving the problem? And this is what I find as a therapist. It's each one's ego wanting to be right. The need to be right often comes from this nafsul ammara bisu. And when you are so caught up in this thought process of, "I am right," it's very, very difficult to give someone like this advice, because they believe they are right. They cannot be taught, they cannot be guided, they cannot be trained And these are often the people that would not come into counseling because they don't believe that there's anything wrong with them, right? However, we also, like Imam al-Ghazali said, the second stage of the nafs is the nafsul lawama, the self-reproaching, the self that is reproaching. It reproaches, so there's this inner voice. And often, when you are in the state of nafsul ammara, we are very much in this animalistic state, very much in this tearing one another down state. And through the lens of Western psychology, you may think it is this fight and flight response, right? And so coming back to the nafsul lawama, the self-reproaching. So when we step aside or we step back or we sit down and we start reflecting, then there's often this inner voice, I regret my reaction. I shouldn't have said that. My behavior wasn't correct, right? And we often find sometimes when couples go through talaq or divorce or separation, alhamdulillah, they often come to these realizations. And it can be very healing because there's an opportunity for them to reflect on themselves. So the nafsul lawama is the self that actually looks and introspects and analyzes and witnesses itself and takes accountability, right? So in anger, the apologies comes after the fact, but still reactive in the heat of the moment, right? So this stage shows awareness, but not yet mastery. It's progress, but still unstable. Right? So I'm going to reflect, ask our listeners to also reflect on this. Have you ever regretted what you said in anger? It felt powerless to stop repeating it, right? So this is just something for us to reflect on. And then the nafsul mutma'inna is the tranquil self, right? That inner voice. That recognizes this is anger rising, right? This is anger rising, and I need to be aware of my inner state, feeling this reaction inside of my body, feeling that I'm becoming puffed up. I'm becoming moving into my animalistic state. And Imam al-Ghazali, when he spoke about anger, he often made reference, or the image that he gave is like that of a wolf or a dog that wants to attack, right? So you recognize this flame growing inside of you, right? You recognize you're becoming heated, and you choose patience, and you are able to restrain yourself, and you can tell yourself, I choose love, I choose peace, right? So in the state of anger, there is an awareness. There is self-regulation, and there's a responding with wisdom, right? So an example of that is a husband feels triggered when criticized, but instead of shouting, he breathes and says, I need a few minutes to calm down before we talk, right? So this is the level where emotional mastery, where there's love, where there's taqwa, right? And there's an opportunity to work together, right? So anger is like fire. At the level of a nafsul amara, the fire burns and destroys. At the level of nafsul lawama, the fire is noticed but still not controlled. At the level of mutma'inna, the fire is contained. It warms, it gives light, and it serves good, right?
8: We'll go for a break and then, I'm just looking at some of the points that we had here, but okay, let's pick up on that afterwards. We are into the third and final half, of course, of today's Community Pulse, speaking to Sister Sumaya Hussain as she focuses today's topic on taming anger, an Islamic approach to emotional mastery in relationships through the lens of the scholarship of Imam al-Ghazali. We'll continue after the break. Do stay with us on 100.4 FM.
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10: The Palestine Solidarity Campaign, the PSC, calls on all freedom-loving South Africans to boycott and crush South African Zionist support for Israel. The people of Palestine are facing genocide, mass killings, starvation, and land theft by Israel's apartheid regime. This is backed by South African Zionist institutions, political parties, and companies. 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
6: It's Community Pulse on Radio 786 100.4 FM into the second half of our Love Matters segment for today with Sister Sumaya Hussain, who of course focuses on Islamic psychology. And today the topic, Taming Anger, an Islamic Approach to Emotional Mastery in Relationships. And deeply relevant, yes, particularly when it comes to couples. And it's so interesting, Sister Sumaya, that you're actually using one of our previous segments, and of course we know this is integral to us being the best that we can be in terms of vicegerents of Allah, and of course also when we think about the journey of self-awareness, we need to be aware of those three stages of the nafs so that we can identify where we are at, and so that inshallah we can move on to the next one and tame that ego. But it's interesting that you're also asking those questions through that lens in terms of our patterns of behavior when it comes to how we respond or how we react or how we behave within relationships and when we are angry.
7: Yes, and I thought, Sister Khadija, I'm going to start off with that because I know many of our listeners that are following the series, they sort of have a framework of the main different stages of the nafs. Mm. So it invites an opportunity for each person to also see where they're at and how that behavior sort of manifests in the different stages. Of our nafs in relation to our partner relationships. But I think it's also very interesting, you know, the Arabic language is very, very fascinating and very interesting. And if we're looking at this word in Arabic, which is ghadab, right? It relates to there's a linguistic meaning that comes off there, which is ghadba, and it means something that is dense, something that is hard like a rock, something that is firm, that is heavy and difficult to move, right? And there are also associations with strength and animalistic imagery, you know, like the bull or the lion, suggesting that anger is a raw, forceful energy, right? And then if we're looking at English, it traces back to Middle English and to Latin. And anger originally meant, the meaning is actually grief, pain, affliction, regret, or sort of a choking vexation. So these are, and related words are angst, you know, restless sorrow, anguish, anxiousness. So the sense of being constricted, you know, in the state of qabd in Arabic, the state of constriction, squeezed, strangled, you know, that runs through these meanings. And I think it's very interesting how the language actually sort of explains the experience, the human experience of the person, right? So anger has always been linked with heaviness, constriction, pain, and raw force. It is not just being upset. It carries a much heavier weight of intense

0: It is inflamed and raw and unsettled. So anger is not only external shouting or fighting, it can also be internal pain, inflamed emotions, or even unexpressed resentment. And Imam Al-Ghazali, he warns, if we don't define anger correctly, we misdiagnose it and prescribe the wrong cures, right? So he stresses proper conceptualization, right? He says that half the cure is in conceptualization. So knowing what anger really is, how it manifests, and how it relates to the soul is what is important here, right? So people often say, yeah, I know what anger is. I've seen shouting and violence, and that is anger. But Imam Al-Ghazali asks, what about when anger sits quietly inside of you, unmanifested? Is it still anger if it doesn't show, right? So yes, it is still the dormant flame, right? There is a dormant flame inside of each and every one of us. And this flame is always there. It is part of who we are as human beings. We have this built into us. You can say it's part of our fitrah. It is there, right? And then he also makes reference to anger is tied to kibr, to arrogance, right? The more arrogance, the more easily the anger ignites, right? So you'll often find that people with a very fragile sense of self, they take offense easily, right? You might just say something light to them, and they experience it as, it's like a pinprick, but it feels like it's exacerbated for them, right? And so if we bring this into the Western psychology lens, it's often the borderline personality type or the narcissistic personality type of individual has got a very, very fragile sense of self. You can't say anything negative, or you can't infer or imply anything negative, or sometimes they make an assumption that you may have said something negative to them. This is somebody that has got what Imam Al-Ghazali says, this underlying arrogance or this kibr, right? And for Imam Al-Ghazali, anger is not just an emotion, but it is a state of the heart. And this is very important. Often hidden, waiting for the right spark, right? The ego gets bruised, right? The pride is challenged, and then you explode. And then, and he also goes on to mention that anger is one of the root causes of hatred, because that anger, when it is not addressed, and years and years and years of being this angry person, it affects your state of your heart, it affects the state of your being, right? And then this anger leads also, this hatred can lead to envy, which is hasad, right? And so when anger lingers unprocessed, it hardens into resentment, resentment grows into hatred, and hatred breeds envy and ill will. And this is a very, very, very serious problem. This is so serious, Sister Khadija. It should not be taken lightly, because this is the state of our heart. And remember, if you make a reference to our previous episodes, where we mentioned that our ultimate goal is to return to Allah with a sound heart, with a
1: Yes.
0: qalbun salim, with a sound heart. And if we have these traits or these diseases within our hearts, it needs to be dealt with. It needs to be addressed. And then is also made reference. The Prophet sallallahu alaihi wasallam has also mentioned that anger comes from shaitan, and shaitan was created from fire. Fire is extinguished only with water. So if one of you becomes angry, let him perform wudu. So there's a beautiful format that I'm going to possibly get into maybe next week, in terms of actually a practical system that we could actually use, our couples can use. Not only our couples, every single person can use this. But I just want to get into this anger being from shaitan, because often, and I also mentioned in one of our sessions on the Imam Al-Ghazali series, that Imam Al-Ghazali explains that we have

different archetypes. We have the angelic side of us, and we all know angelic qualities are that of kindness, compassion, love, generosity, and light, and empowerment, everything good and positive. And he also mentioned that we have the wolf, which is part of the ghadab, the irascible faculty, and we have he uses the image of the pig as the appetitive faculty, the shahwa, right, that just wants to devour and is gluttonous and so on. But I think it's also important to highlight some of these demonic qualities. You know, when we speak about Allah subhanahu wa ta'ala, we mention his numerous beautiful divine names, Ar-Rahman, Ar-Rahim, Al-Malik, Al-Quddus, Al-Wadud, As-Salam, all these beautiful characteristics or the names associated to Allah subhanahu wa ta'ala. But shaitan's traits, however, are also very different. And to truly understand his mindset and how he operates, we need to be aware of what they are, right? And so we also need to, like we're looking at these beautiful qualities that we may embody from the divine, from Allah, and from the angels, we also need to look at ourselves. And I just want to lay it out a little bit to our listeners so that we can actually start looking at ourselves through maybe the not so pleasant lens, right? Being arrogant, this is someone, so Shaitan, he is overly self-confident, egoistic, and believes he's the most superior and powerful of God's creations. Due to the high status he had, he seeks constant admiration from everyone and can't tolerate any other creation getting even a portion of admiration, validation, and praise that he wants for himself, even if they're more deserving of it. So this is something that we need to reflect on. Given this time that we are living in, you know, we each and every person wants to be out there on social media, you know, putting ourselves out there, wanting to be admired, needing so many likes, all the validation. This is something that we need to reflect on. How may that be prevalent, that quality be prevalent in us, right? Constantly needing this. Then somebody that is self-absorbed, everything always has to be about him. And if it's not, he twists the situation to make it so, right? You get people like this as well, that are so self-absorbed, you know, and you'll find this even in your conversation with them. You'll be sharing something with them and it will go back to them, right? So we need to reflect, do we have this quality of being self-absorbed? Then Shaitan was also racist. You know, he discriminated. He looked down upon Adam alayhi salam because he was created from clay. He considered himself superior for being created from smokeless fire, right? So also another quality is entitled. You know, he demands respect, privileges, and compliance from everyone at all times because he believes he is special, right? So this need of ours to feel special, to expect privileges, right? We need to reflect on our own entitlement. Then Shaitan was also very jealous. He perceived Adam alayhi salam as a threat. He allowed his feelings of jealousy to consume him and wasn't able to perceive Allah's wisdom behind this new creation, right? Shaitan was also envious. He strongly wanted and wished for Adam alayhi salam to have his blessings taken away from him and given to him instead, right? Shaitan was also vengeful. Shaitan felt betrayed by Allah and vowed to take revenge on him and mankind for the inconvenience, offense, and humiliation he felt, right? He's also a liar. He lied to Adam alayhi salam and to Sayyidina Hawa about the significance of the tree. He's also manipulative. He manipulated Adam alayhi salam and Sayyidina Hawa into thinking that if they ate from the tree, they'd become angels and or immortal, right? He is persistent in evil intentions. He persistently followed Adam alayhi salam and Sayyidina Hawa with his whisperings of temptation until they forgot about Allah's warning and ate from the tree. He was also conniving. He is shrewd, scheming, and very patient in his evil planning. He introduces a sin in the form of a good deed and slowly convinces us to become comfortable with it. All right.
He's patient in the sense that he spends a lot of time building our confidence and belief that the act of disobedience isn't that bad, and over time leads us onto a path of destruction. Shaitan is also deceptive. He approached Adam alayhi salam and Sayyidina Hawa alayhi salam as a friend and advisor and pretended to want the best for them, right? He was also two-faced and hides behind a facade. He likes to be in the good books of everyone. And you find people like this, they'll smile, they put on that facade and maintain a very polished image. And while his inner values are complete contrast, he pretends to be good with good people and shows his wicked side with wicked people. And this is an extremely dangerous trait as it keeps the other person off guard and makes them complacent. Shaitan is also angry and bitter when he saw that another being is more advanced and might take a higher position than him. He was extremely bitter and expressed that in his racist attitude. Right? And even now, Shaitan takes his anger out on everyone when he fails at something and makes sure everyone around him is miserable too if they don't follow his commands. Right? Challenging, Shaitan loves to challenge our boundaries of faith, beliefs, and principles, so he can enjoy watching us bend and eventually break them to please him. Shaitan is also destructive. Yes, Shaitan is self-sabotaging individual who not only harms himself by following his ego, but also loves to destroy others. His mission is to destroy our faith, our beliefs, our morality, our love for Islam, our love for Allah subhanahu wa ta'ala, our hope in the mercy of Allah and his forgiveness. Shaitan is also very ungrateful. He showed no gratitude to Allah subhanahu wa ta'ala for his high rank and inclusion with the angels. He didn't appreciate the goodness, the privilege, and the status that Allah subhanahu wa ta'ala had given to him. He also blames everyone. Shaitan loves to create havoc and then blame it on others. He doesn't take any accountability or responsibility for his actions. He blamed Allah for his sins that caused him to be expelled from paradise. Okay? The verse, for leaving me to stray, I will lie in ambush for them on your straight path, right? That's in Surah, in the Quran, Surah Al-A'raf, chapter, verse 16. So we see here, and I think these are important because as I'm reading these to you, I am, you know, seeing and reflecting how this also manifests in us as people. And for us to bring this back to ourselves, how much of this, and maybe sometimes we don't want to say that, you know, I have these traits inside of me. But Imam Al-Ghazali is telling us that if we're not aware of this and we don't endeavor to improve, here's an opportunity, you know, do I want to embody these traits? Or do I want to, you know, am I feeding the wolf of darkness or am I feeding that wolf of light, right? And this is very, very important for us to reflect on, to move away from such traits or qualities. And sometimes we may have lived in homes and raised by parents who, you know, behaved in certain ways and we thought it was normal. And maybe we even think that these behaviors when we're working in companies and there's manipulation and there's, you know, all these conniving things that happen in the corporate world and so on and so forth, and even in the bigger realms, in the governments and so on, you know, it's so easily to be sucked into these, you know, into these dramas. So we need to become mindful. We need to become careful. We need to become cautious and aware. And we can only become aware when we have knowledge, when we have knowledge of this. And this is why Imam Al-Ghazali, rahmatullahi alayhi, in his very, very first book of the Ihya Ulumuddin, stresses on the importance of sacred knowledge, because knowledge is light, knowledge is guidance. And we need these lamps of knowledge to enter our hearts, to enter our minds, so that they become a reality. They start burning like flames of light inside of us. There is an awareness. So even if we're looking at counseling, counseling is just a safe place that you come to become more aware of yourself, more aware of certain behaviors so that we can endeavor to change them and become better versions of ourselves. And ultimately, wanting Allah subhanahu wa ta'ala to be pleased with us
and for us to be pleased with him and wanting our Rasul sallallahu alayhi wa sallam to be